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0: forget, folks, Saturday, Life, Liberty, and Levin, 8 p.m. Eastern, Ben Shapiro and Senator McCormick. 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Set your DVR tonight, or whatever recording device you use. 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The weekend begins now. We salute our armed forces, police officers, firefighters, emergency personnel, ICE, our truckers, the people in Ukraine, the people in Israel, the people in Iran. We stand with you. We red-blooded Americans all. 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Good night, Zelda and Gigi. Good night, Indy and Patton and Rory. Good night, Marty. Good night, Barney. Good night, Dad and Mom. We're holding down the fort. Good night, Leo and Joe and Bernard and Teddy and Lou. And good night, Eric, my old buddy, Tony, and so many other great heroes. And good night to you, America. Again, have a wonderful weekend. Check us out on Fox, 8 p.m. Eastern tomorrow night and Sunday night. And I'll see you on Tuesday.
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0: News this hour from Town Hall. I'm Keith Peters in Washington. The U.S. Supreme Court rejects a Trump-backed Missouri congressional map for the third time.
9: The decision puts an end to a long-running legal dispute as absentee voting is underway in the midterm elections. The decision leaves in place a Missouri Supreme Court ruling requiring the state to hold the November election using a map adopted in 2022. A new map passed last year was aimed at helping Republicans gain an additional U.S. House seat. It was used in the August primary, but Missouri's top court later ruled that it cannot take effect unless approved in a statewide referendum. I'm Lisa Dwyer.
0: U.S. Ambassador to Israel Mike Huckabee is pointing out the reasons Americans may be turning against Israel, Liz Warner reports.
10: Israeli Prime Minister Benjamin Netanyahu defended his country's actions at the U.N. General Assembly in Manhattan. Speaking with News Nation, Huckabee said social media disinformation and foreign propaganda could be reasons for America's rising dissatisfaction toward Israel. He also noted it could be what he called a lack of biblical literacy and hatred toward those who believe that, quote, there is a God and that he's made up the rules for life. Huckabee said these people just want to be mad at Israel and blame them for everything. In New York, I'm Liz Warner.
0: A new report on Charlie Kirk's assassination last year says his Turning Point USA organization insisted he speak outdoors.
11: despite security concerns from officials at the university where he was killed. It also found that the university didn't properly assess dangers, including the possibility of a rooftop shooter. Those were among the key findings in a report released Friday by Utah Valley University. On Wall Street, the Dow up by 478 points. More on these stories at townhall.com.
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11: A proposed media mega merger remains in limbo.
14: A federal judge has delayed a ruling on Paramount's proposed settlement of an antitrust case that seeks to block its merger with Warner Brothers Discovery. The judge says she wants more information from the 12 state attorneys general who brought the antitrust action before deciding whether to approve the deal. The agreement would clear a major hurdle to the $111 billion Paramount Warner Brothers Discovery merger. Rich Thomason reporting.
11: Communities worldwide dedicated Friday to honoring Dolly Parton. The day falls on September 25th, a wink at her hit song 9 to 5. Parton, who died of cancer last month at the age of 80, left a legacy as a singer-songwriter, actress, philanthropist, and entrepreneur. News and analysis at townhall.com. From Washington, I'm Keith Peters. Two new additions to the zoo in Atlanta.
15: Chinese President Xi Jinping says two giant pandas from China will arrive at the zoo in the coming days. Their arrival will bolster a loan program that at one time lapsed as part of tensions between Beijing and Washington. China and the zoo had said in April that Ping Ping, a male, and Fu Shuang, a female, would go to the United States. Xi's announcement at the White House marked the first public confirmation of the timing. The National Zoo in Washington in the fall of 2024 accepted Bao Li and Qing Bao after Atlanta lost its four pandas. John Scott reporting.
11: A New Mexico jury has found Facebook liable for deceiving users about privacy protections on the social media platform. The verdict arrived Friday, and it's now up to the judge to determine how much the company would pay. More on these stories at townhall.com.
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17: 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I'm Michelle Slade. During North State Now, we will speak with your neighbors, friends, family, and community members who give back, not to be recognized, but because it's the right thing to do. 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
2: Welcome out of the National Defense. It's Randy Miller, and of course, the 25th anniversary of 9/11. Been talking about it all week for a couple of weeks, matter of fact, just such a milestone. And we have John Bridgeland on with us. John is the founder and CEO of a great organization called More Perfect and the first director of USA Freedom Corps after 9/11. And he joins us here on the National Defense. John, how are you?
3: Randy, nice to be with you.
2: Okay, the first thing I need to ask you is, where were you on 9/11?
3: So, Randy, I was in my West Wing office. We had learned that a third plane had struck the Pentagon, and the Secret Service came into the White House, told us to take off our shoes, which I think were for the women in high heels, and because of reports of an incoming plane that we'd later learned was taken down in Shanksville, Pennsylvania, by the heroes like Todd Beamer on Flight 93, who likely saved our lives. I was then summoned to the President's Emergency Operations Center below the White House with all the senior staff, you know, on the phone with the president, who had been in Sarasota, Florida, in an education event when Andy Card whispered in his ear.
2: Right.
3: And with the vice president coordinating the response, and then, you know, saw our Secretary of Transportation counting the grounding of every plane in the United States. I went over to the Federal Emergency Management Agency to check on the response and carried back to the White House the emergency declaration for the president to sign authorizing the release of aid to New York and the Pentagon. Hmm. And finally, Randy went back up to my West Wing office that evening after multiple senior staff meetings and conversations with the president the night of 9/11 and literally saw hundreds of emails from leaders across political parties, colleagues who I knew, and also total strangers offering to help. And I could see already, you know, this spirit of light and unity coming out of the darkness and this recognition that at some level we were all Americans first.
2: Oh, absolutely. We should, of course, mention that you were serving as director of the White House Domestic Policy Council at the time. So, unlike the rest of us who were just absolutely confused and looking around for what's next, you had to take immediate action. And that had to be a pivotal time, obviously, in your life. But then to go forward with that, were you just as confused as the rest of us?
3: You know, it was obviously a striking moment to have, you know, four commercial U.S. aircraft turned into weapons against the American people. But tragedy and crisis has a way of focusing you in. And I remember, you know, we were immediately focused on, you know, I turned to the deputy chief of staff and I said, I wonder if the protocols from the Federal Emergency Management Agency to respond, you know, that are normally in place, you know, are up to the tragedy of terrorism. Hmm. And the good news was when I went over to FEMA, the civil servants, you know, gave me a briefing. Senior leadership was out at in Montana at a conference discussing what to do if terrorists attack the United States. It was an, you know, odd development, and they were actually flown back on private planes to be part of the response. But, you know, urban search and rescue task forces were mobilized, help for the first responders. We eventually obviously released aid across all these departments and agencies. And so we were focused like a laser on responding to the disaster. And then very quickly, I was in the Situation Room twice a day with representatives from the entire cabinet, focused like a laser on keeping the American people safe and trying to prevent another terrorist attack. Because we were briefed on there were terrorist cells in the United States after 9/11 still in existence. And the job was to degrade them and go after them, which fortunately there wasn't another terrorist attack on the United States, arguably until, I guess, the Boston Marathon bombing in 2013, which was from within.
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0: Defense, founder and CEO of More Perfect, the first director of USA Freedom Corps, and serving as the White House Domestic Policy Council director on 9/11. And, you know, you talk about that spirit of unity. We talked about that a lot this past couple of weeks here, John. We had John Stewart on with us, and there's a great new documentary out about the 25th anniversary, and a lot of observations from New York. But we've also talked to people that were at the Pentagon at the time of the attack, and that was almost, did you have the feeling that that was almost kind of a forgotten part of 9/11 because everybody was focused on New York?
1: You know, we were very sensitive to that, Randy. And so the president, in the days that followed 9/11, he was at the Pentagon, checking on the response, you know, trying to comfort the grief of a nation, and also making sure our departments and agencies were coordinating in order to deliver the aid and response necessary that was up to this tragic moment. And so I agree with you. We need to ensure that, you know, all these sites, not just Ground Zero, but also the Pentagon and also Shanksville, Pennsylvania, you know, are lifted up and remembered and inspire us to the civic character and spirit of service that was unleashed on that day. You know, I was in the Oval Office just a few weeks after 9/11 with the president. He said, Bridge, these were his exact words, you know, building on the millions of acts of service, kindness, and decency we're seeing in the country, I want an initiative that will foster a culture of service, citizenship, and responsibility. And so we created the Freedom Corps that expanded national service programs like John Kennedy's Peace Corps, Lyndon Johnson's VISTA, Richard Nixon's Senior Corps, Bill Clinton's AIR Corps, and the new Disaster Preparedness and Response Corps that more than a million Americans served in after 9/11. As you know, you know, a quarter million of Americans enlisted in our our forces and our reserves. You know, some of the highest levels we had seen. We also created volunteer.gov so that Americans' communities could enter their zip code and area of interest and find a way close to home to serve neighbor and nation. And we unleashed a 40-year high in volunteering that lasted for years after 9/11. And it's that spirit of service and unity that we need to resurrect today.
0: Well, and John, I think that starts from the top because, you know, one of the most striking images in my mind at 9/11 was the president at Ground Zero and his inspirational speech and just his calm demeanor. We've had him on this program a couple of times to talk about his paintings because he's a famous artist. But, boy, you talk about striking a tone for the nation, right?
1: Yeah, it's interesting, Randy, you should say that because we did a review when he asked me to pull together this service initiative of what every president had said and done on citizen service, including military service, civilian national service. George Washington said, you know, when we assumed the soldier, we did not lay down the citizen. John Adams said the duty to serve our country ends with but our lives. Thomas Jefferson's pursuit of happiness wasn't just an individual right, but a cooperative enterprise grounded in service we help achieve. Franklin Roosevelt mobilized 3 million Americans in a civilian conservation corps that planted over a billion trees and saved 84 million acres of land that's equivalent to our national park service. John Kennedy's Ask Not unleashed a generation in 130 countries around the world in a diplomacy of deeds that 62% returned Peace Corps volunteers tell us protects the national security of the United States. And talking about, so we learned that presidential leadership absolutely is critical, and presidents that do call the nation to service are remembered for it. We're so fortunate to have General Stanley McChrystal working with us to lead our effort to expand national service to at least a million national service opportunities a year. So young people, as they come of age, you know, have a right to passage to give back to their country and recognize that with our freedom comes responsibilities. And people like Admiral McRaven and Secretary Robert Gates and Condi Rice and others are all part of our More Perfect enterprise, working together to reignite this spirit of national service, both in the military and civilian capacities, and also regular volunteering. Because in a democracy, citizen not president, not governor, not senator, is the highest office in the land. And we know from historian Doris Kearns Goodwin that all transformational change across U.S. history has been first catalyzed by private citizens without public office or appointment who cared about a cause, place, or issue and brought about change. And that's the spirit we need to revitalize in America today and demand it from
0: Absolutely.
1: Our leaders.
0: Absolutely. And John, it's just like we tell everybody on this show in regards to our active duty military, our veterans and their families.
1: Yeah.
0: That's a bipartisan effort. I mean, there's no, you know, we don't care about your politics. We just care that you support the troops. And so is service. And service is just like that too. That's a nonpartisan, a bipartisan effort, right? I mean, now the people that don't know about 9/11, I'm talking about, you know, 25 and under. What do you see from these kids? Are they more service minded, less service minded? What's the sense that you get from that generation?
1: So I speak, Randy, on a lot of college campuses, and I ask them, I say, how many of you want to run for political office? Almost no hands go up.
0: Oh, wow.
1: In, you know, in my parents' generation, you know, under Kennedy and others, the whole room would have gone up.
0: Sure.
1: They all wanted to run for public office. When I asked how many of you want to, you know, would want to be political appointments, serve in the West Wing of the White House, I'm shocked at how few hands go up.
0: Wow.
1: But then when you ask how many of you want to start your own social enterprise to, you know, cross divides and solve public problems, the whole room ignites.
0: Huh.
1: So the good news is, you know, they see, they have this entrepreneurial spirit. You know, America was a startup nation and innovating from the ground up, you know, to build a more perfect union. Mm. And these young people have that spirit. What they don't see, though, is in our national leaders, this appetite to bring people together. You know, obviously, you can keep your ideology, you can have your political beliefs, believe what you want about policy. But the country's made progress under people like George Washington and Abraham Lincoln and John Kennedy and President Bush after 9/11, when we were summoned in a spirit of unity. General McChrystal likes to remind us again and again, you know, when you're in a common foxhole, as you are in a military,
0: right,
1: you take a different view of the person you've worked with and often have a spirit of loyalty and engagement with them across time, regardless of politics,
0: yep,
1: race, ethnicity, you know, geography. And that's why he's such a profound believer in large scale national service, both military and civilian. And we've been pushing it across the country. And the good news is all these governors, Wes Moore in Maryland, Spencer Cox in Utah, Republicans and Democrats alike, are creating national service opportunities in their states because of the absence of leadership at the national level.
0: Hmm. Well, yeah, the only thing that you care about in the foxhole is the person next to you a good shot. That's the only thing.
1: You know. Exactly. I mean, really, that's true.
0: And we stress that point all the time. I mean, it doesn't matter about their politics, their religion, whatever. I mean, it's the diversity confidence in the military is the best. I wish it was everywhere. But John, listen, what an honor to talk to you, man. Thank you so much for taking the time.
1: You too, Randy.
0: And
1: thanks for all you do.
0: Thank you for the efforts on 9/11 and beyond. I would encourage everybody to check out More Perfect, and hope to talk to you again soon.
1: Yeah, I would just say for those interested, you can actually go to our website, joinmoreperfect.us. You know, join General McChrystal and all these incredible leaders in a spirit of advancing five democracy goals, including national service and volunteering, these great initiatives for the 250th birth of the nation and also to cross divides to tackle public problems.
0: That's so good. Thank you, John. We'll be right back here on the National Defense.
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10: This is on the National Defense. Kevin, how are you?
11: So good, man. I love the breakdown of, like, he's going to say things you're going to pay him. I always describe it thusly. You give me money, I'll use my mouth on you. And thus far, that has worked out as the marketing book. I know it overpromises. And at the end of the day, people are like, oh, he meant like that. Damn. But so far, nothing but satisfied customers, Randy.
10: I love your Instagram. And I didn't know until I saw your Instagram about you protested your own movie Dogma.
11: In the day, man, when it came out.
10: And they're interviewing you. And they're saying, saying, this man looks remarkably like Kevin Smith. Kevin Smith. That is hilarious.
11: It's crazy. It's still one of my favorite moments because it led to, and me and my friend Brian Johnson went out and protested Dog, and we heard there was going to be a 15,000 person protest, you know, in New Jersey. And that's my whole neck of the woods. That means like everyone would have been there that I ever met and went to school with. So we went to the protest. I was like, how can we miss this? And we get there and there's 15 people, like 15 only. And, you know, most of them, church appropriate age, you know, like, right. I was raised Catholic. I went to Catholic school, but these cats were like the Rosary Society people. They look like my grandma. So me and my friend Brian were young. We were in our late 20s. So we did not blend as we joined them to pray the rosary and stuff at my movie, which was playing like basically 50 yards away at a movie theater. And so then this network shows up, Channel 12 News in Jersey, to do a news report that they too had heard 15,000 people and then were very disappointed to see the small crowd. But when the journalist saw me, she did a double take, and then she came over. She's looking at her clipboard, which clearly had a picture of me or something like that. And she comes over and she's like, are you him? And I was pointing up to the older people had a crucifix with them. And I said, no, that's him. And she goes, no, are you the guy?
10: No, that's him.
11: The Almighty himself. And then she said, no, you're the filmmaker. I said, no, I didn't say that, but I look like him. No, I don't like the guy. And she said, would you be interviewed? And I said, oh, absolutely. So they interviewed me on camera. Like, what are you doing here? I was like, we just got to stop this movie. It's no good. She's like, have you seen it? I said, no, but I've heard nothing but bad things. And then she said, what's your name? And I said, Brian Johnson. And my friend, who was Brian Johnson, standing next to me, was kind of trying to ham-fistedly get through a rosary, which he didn't even know because he's not Catholic and stuff. And he's looking at me all surprised. And then it led to one of my favorite moments in my career. Like an hour or 2 hours later, they ran it on the evening news, 11 o'clock. And I got a phone call from my mother. And my mother called up and she goes, Tiger, there's a boy on the news who looks like you, but he has Brian's name. Isn't that weird?
10: We're talking to Kevin Smith here, the National Defense. An Evening with Kevin Smith is coming to one of your towns, which I want to talk to you about too, Kevin. But let's go back to the crucifix for just a second. When I saw that crucifix, that was the cheapest crucifix I've ever seen in my life, undoubtedly bought at Home Depot or Michael's art store. And if you don't have a better crucifix than that, just don't go out. Just don't go out.
11: You know what I'm saying? Like, bring one from the church. You know, it was like a Rosary Society, and they got really nice, expensive ones in the church with realistic looking Jesus on the front, you know, and that's the difference between a cross and a crucifix. A cross will stop a vampire, but a crucifix depicts, you know, not just the symbol of our faith, but the guy on the worst day of his life, you know, it always baffled me.
10: Right.
11: Like, that's right. Why in Dogma we present the buddy Christ, where he's not looking like he's hurt and he's giving you a thumbs up and pointing and winking at you. That's my version of Jesus.
10: There's so many different things that I don't understand in life, and one is called a foster fail. We're fostering a puppy right now, and we want to adopt a puppy.
11: Oh.
10: So if you adopt a puppy, that's called a foster fail. No, why is that a foster fail? That's an adoption success.
11: Exactly. It was like George Carlin used to say the term, and he goes, when you're flying, they call it a near miss.
10: Right.
11: And he's like, no way, that's a near hit.
10: Yeah, right.
11: He almost died.
10: Hey, so this evening with Kevin Smith, yeah, I see some of the cities that you're listed here, and we're heard in many of those cities, but we're based in Kansas City. And Kansas City is not on the list, Kevin. The closest one that comes to us is St. Louis. St. Louis is where our urine goes. That's where our pee goes. And for you to play...
11: I always wondered.
10: Yeah,
11: like,
10: I mean,
11: where it all wound up.
10: You were in Tulsa, Oklahoma. You're going to be in Elgin, Illinois. That's not even a real town.
11: I've been told by a bunch of people. I said, no, it must be, because I used to watch Roseanne when I was a kid, and every once in a while they said, we're going to Elgin, so it must be real.
10: What is the most, here's my question for you at the at Evening with Kevin Smith. By the way, if you go to thatkevinsmithclub.com, you can find out where he's not appearing in your area. But what is the most creative, stoned conversation you've ever had that led to something?
11: I would say First off, seesmod.com, SEESMOD.com. That's a better place to get tickets. I would say it was a non-Stone conversation that I had when I was a kid with my friend Scott Mosier, who produced Clerks and Mallrats, Chasing Amy Dogman. We were going to film school. We were in Vancouver, and we were in a coffee shop. And this is before, like, Starbucks blew up huge and stuff. I didn't drink coffee, but he did. And I was always so like, there's a whole place just for this. Like, don't they sell coffee at the diner? And he's like, oh, man, you come and you get coffee and you sit around and you talk. So we're sitting there talking, and I started telling him, I was like, you know what I watched last night? The Empire Strikes Back. And then I started doing my kind of deep dive on it that was similar to the one in the movie.
10: Oh, wow.
11: And as I'm talking to Scott about it, I noticed there was one other guy in the coffee shop. He was reading the paper next to us. But then he put his paper down, and he was, like, listening in on our conversation. He was eavesdropping and chuckling. And so right then and there, I was like, oh, this is a funny concept, man. I got to put this in the script. And so when I started writing Clerks, like, 4 months later, that was one of the first scenes I wrote, because I was like, well, it was kind of tested in the field.
10: That's
11: and I got
10: pretty
11: to
10: cool.
11: see somebody react to it.
10: That's pretty cool.
11: And it is very much like a stoner conversation, but I wasn't even stoner yet at that point. It wouldn't be a while. I really didn't become a stoner until age 38 when Seth Rogen turned me onto it. And then I was like, why have I been breathing irregularly my whole life?
10: Do you, that's a pretty good, do you do a Seth Rogen?
11: I can get his laugh down, because I've heard that a bunch. But I think my impressions are really bad.
10: My personal stone conversation that led to something was a conversation I was having with my wife, and we're watching a Chiefs game, and a guy in the stands was acting like an idiot. And I said, you know, the ref should throw a dick flag at that guy. And my wife thought, oh, that's a great idea, because then you could just throw those at regular people. And so I had about 1,000 dick flags made, and the idea I did, and the idea went nowhere, but I still have those. and I'm just waiting to to launch that at some point. So
11: that's a campaign worth launching. Then you snap a photo of that, put that up in the socials, man.
10: Oh, that's a good idea.
11: Like the kids.
10: That's a great idea.
11: That's right.
10: A guy named Jim Rome used to be my sports guy in San Diego, and I told Jim about it.
11: Yeah.
10: He's this big sports guy, and he goes, that's a good idea. And I said, why don't you run with it? And he said, no. Anyway, we're talking to Kevin Smith here on the National Defense. So, you know, our audience is mainly active duty military and veterans and their families. Do you have any military in your family?
11: First off, thank all of you for your service, man. As I tell every service person I ever meet when they come to, like, the signings or the shows and whatnot, thank you for being so courageous to create the freedom, a blanket of freedom under which I sleep at night. I'm too cowardly. I always tell them, I was like, I can never get my head around, like, what you guys do, putting yourself,
10: right,
11: putting country in front of self.
10: Right.
11: Like, oh my God. So, all of them heroic to me. And for every time I meet someone from the military, I'm always, you know, I tell them the same story I've been telling for nearly 30 years. Early in my career, I think it was probably after Mallrats or Chasing Amy, definitely by the time we did Jay and Silent Bob Strike Back. So that was 25 years ago. Right. But by 2001, I'd been doing what I did for a living for 7 years. And so that's when I started, you know, that meant the stuff had traveled in the culture a bunch. So I started meeting people who were military, and they'd be like, I took your movies with me, like, into the field. And we used to watch them in Afghanistan,
10: sure,
11: used to watch them in Iraq and stuff. And I would always ask the stupidest question in the world, but I was edified, thankfully. I would say, why? Those movies have nothing to do with the military. And they would be like, bro, that's why. Like, we don't want to watch military movies while we're there.
10: Oh, that's cool.
11: We want to think about home. We want to go to the mall and stuff like that. So my stuff wound up being heavily watched, and
10: absolutely,
11: it's always amazing to me. One of my favorite stories, I'll share this with you and I'll let you go, came from my friend Matt, who was in the service at the years after Strike Back came out. So I guess it was in, where was he? I guess it was, he was in Iraq, and they were shelling. So he said that I was in the shower, and they start launching mortars at us. He goes, which happens all the time. He's going, but I was naked in the shower, and as soon as you hear that alarm, you got to go hit the ground and open your mouth. Hmm. And I said, why? Open your mouth. He goes, because the concussion could just blow your ears out. I said, what about why the ground? He goes, because the way that the mortar explodes, it goes up. So your best chance is laying on the ground. He's like, so I ran out. I'm naked. I'm laying on the ground. All the other dudes are laying on the ground. All my platoon and stuff. And the shells are hitting and going off and it won't stop. So he's like, this went on normal, longer than normal. And so one of our guys screams out the F word, top of his lungs. And then he's like, another guy screams that out as well. And then all of a sudden they led into this moment in Jay and Silent Bob Strike Back where Jay as a baby and then into an adult has this little chant that's like F, F, F, mother, mother, F, mother, and they all started doing it. And he's like, it was the most surreal experience in my life because we were all hoping not to die, but we were talking about this movie we'd all just watched at the same time and repeating it. That was so incredibly touching to be involved in a moment where somebody's like, and we walked away. One of the most scary moments of our lives. And we walked away and we were talking about you. Like, that's huge, huge.
12: It's a great, so my
11: wife's family goes back way far back, three generations into the military. On my side of the family, my dad tried to join, but he was 4F and he was always brokenhearted about that his whole life. And I'm not, because he was trying to go to Vietnam,
12: right?
11: And that meant I wouldn't have happened and stuff. So for me, it worked out, but my dad carried that like a cross his whole life, that he wanted to serve his country, but they were like, you can't see. How are you going to shoot?
10: You're great, man. Kevin Smith, An Evening with Kevin Smith, also known as Why I Hate Kansas City, is coming to a city near you. Kevin, thank you so much, man. Great to talk to you.
11: Randy, such a pleasure. Thank you again to all the folks out there in the military. Thank you for your service. It means the world. You ever see Silent Bob, man? He owes you a selfie at the very least. Probably money at the very most.
10: We'll be right back here on the National Defense.
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0: Book is called Just Enough, marking the 20th anniversary of the historic 2006 World Series MVP title. So Ashley, I gotta believe, so this, your novel is a romance novel. Is it about how you guys met?
17: Yes, it is. It's inspired by our true love story. And I should also preface, it's like a Hallmark movie. You know, how David and I met, it was fate, and it was very magical, and we didn't even try for it. And, you know, over the years when we tell people our story, everyone says, oh my goodness, that should be a Hallmark movie. And so, so we basically take what is a chapter in David's book, because our books are very complementary. They're kind of like his and hers version. And we take that chapter and we expand it into a romance novel that's inspired by our true story. But about 90% of it is true.
0: So how did you, David, how did you meet?
18: Ashley needed a date to a movie premiere. And so she had her publicist reach out to the Angels and ask me if I would be her date. But there's more to it than just that.
17: There's a lot more to it. It sounds very Hollywood, but it really isn't. It's been, you know, we both grew up in the same town.
18: And her best friend was dating a guy I actually played with at the University.

0: Yes. There's some history in St. Louis with baseball. So yes.
1: No, I kid you because we're based in Kansas City. So.
0: Oh no way! Yeah. Oh yes.
1: Yeah. So the I-70 showdown
0: rivalry. Yes.
1: Happened every single year. But what was your biggest obstacle besides people just not believing in you, which probably just fueled you even more to make it, right?
0: Right. No, it was trying to break through into an era. I mean, I came up through the steroid era and I wasn't that type of player. So the hardest thing was just proving people that something that doesn't look the right puzzle fit, because I never looked the part. I was never the biggest, the fastest, the strongest, but I always found a way to be, as pun intended, just enough to go, oh my gosh, we need that guy in our club. So the biggest obstacle was actually defying the norms of what a Major League Baseball player looked like.
1: Wow, that's pretty cool. And I understand that in your book, also, you're friends with a general, a one-star general.
0: Yes.
1: And our audience is mainly active-duty military veterans and their families. So tell us about that guy.
0: Yes, you know, since kindergarten, Terry was my best friend. And we went through so many things together. He was always right there by me, always giving me the encouraging words that I need. You know, I can say, I mean, his current role right now is commanding general of the 7th Army Training Command.
1: Oh, wow.
0: Based in Brandenburg, Germany, yes. Yeah. So, and I follow him every day. I say one of the most special moments, I don't write about it in the book, but in 2003, the Angels asked him to throw out the first pitch on September 11th, and I got to catch it.
1: Wow.
0: So,
1: oh, wow. That's pretty cool.
0: Yes.
1: That's pretty cool. And how long have you guys been together, Ashley?
2: We've been together now, actually, 22 years.
0: Yes.
1: Oh, wow. So,
2: I know.
1: Perfect title, Lucky 22.
0: Yes.
2: The stars have aligned, and, you know, first of all, everyone listening and you know, anyone involved in the military or supporting the military, we just thank you for your service.
0: Yeah.
2: You know, me, I'm the voice of a Star Wars character, and there's a lot of crossover between Star Wars fans and the military. And so we have the honor of meeting so many people around the world and then following Terry and his wives and family. Pretty much to every base.
0: Every base.
2: We're going to Germany
0: in December.
2: Yeah.
1: Oh, that's cool. We're doing we just launched a campaign called Back the Bases, and we do the show from different bases. Went to Camp Pendleton and took the celebrity chef Robert Irvine with us, and he cooked. He cooked for 350 Marines, so it was a kind of a magical experience. But that, you know, that has to be cool. You guys are probably going on your book tour together, right?
2: Yes.
0: The only way that we get to be together, because Ashley's so busy and I'm doing more baseball stuff. But the next 6 weeks, we're going to be together. So it's very, very, very, we're very lucky.
1: Now, you played also, I think, for Toronto, didn't you, David?
0: Yes, I did. Yes, I did.
1: Do you know Joe Carter by chance?
0: I definitely know Joe Carter. I'm not sure if he knows me, but yes, I totally know Joe Carter. I have not met him yet.
1: Joe is a great guy. Joe's a great guy. He lives here in Kansas City. He's one of those rare individuals that received a lifetime contract. So Joe's doing fine.
0: That's great. Yeah, I love it.
1: What was the David? You talk about in your book Just Enough. Talk about getting to the big leagues. What was it like your very first game? Talk about your very first game.
0: It was everything that you could dream about. I say this all the time, especially the young kids. You know, when you sacrifice a lot, so you miss out on a lot of things. And everything is well worth it just to put on the jersey one time. And that first game in Arlington, I hate to say it though, because this is a little funny story, but every time the Rangers hits a home run, they play the natural theme song. And so, and you almost, and they did it, and I'm out there at second base, and now they're playing the natural theme song, which was one of my favorite movies of all time. I know it's not they had to score a run for me to hear it, but it's still such a surreal moment. But you know, it was so cool. I can't even describe the, you know, heart pounding out of my chest. Luckily, Rusty Greer led off the game and hit me a ground ball to make me feel more natural to hitting the

0: over the game.
1: What was your walk-up song?
0: Oh, so the thing about my walk-up song, I never picked my walk-up song until San Diego. So in Anaheim, it was Get Busy Child by the Chemical Brothers that the Angels picked.
1: Sure.
0: And then in St. Louis was number one spot. And so, but then I finally picked it in San Diego, and it was, Degeneration X, Rage Against the Machine. And so, I was a big wrestling fan, you know, and if you listen to the words, it's like, you know, it's about the smaller person that, you know, fights against, you know, the bigger machine.
1: That's pretty cool. And then you say you guys love traveling the world in search of the best pizza. Ashley, so far, what is the best pizza?
2: You know what? You wouldn't expect it. But the best pizza that we found is in Tokyo, Japan.
1: What?
0: Yes.
2: Tokyo, Japan. We heard about it. It's a place called Savoy, and it was featured on Netflix. Mm-hmm. And so it was a recommendation that we try. And now we have the privilege of doing some work in Tokyo. And so we've had the opportunity to go several times, and every time we go back, we've actually become regulars. The pizza chef knows us.
1: Wow.
2: And he's amazed at how many pizzas that David can eat.
0: Yeah.
1: Ashley, David, the two books are out, Just Enough, Lucky 22. Thank you so much for taking the time. So great to talk to you both.
2: Oh, thank you for having us. Yes. It's such an honor.
0: We appreciate it.
1: We'll be right back here on the National Defense.
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9: News this hour from Town Hall. I'm Keith Peters in Washington. Security deficiencies at a Utah university where Charlie Kirk was killed are being highlighted in a new report.
10: A new report released by Utah Valley University on Charlie Kirk's assassination last year says Kirk's Turning Point USA organization insisted that Kirk speak outdoors despite security concerns. The report also says the university did not conduct a formal security assessment or properly assess dangers, did not create a written event action plan, and deferred critical decision making to Turning Point USA. The external independent review says there was no clear coordination between Kirk's private security team and external law enforcement partners. I'm Lisa Dwyer.
9: A naturally occurring human peptide is showing promise in combating Alzheimer's and other neurodegenerative diseases. Wendy Swanson has more.
11: Researchers at UC San Diego School of Medicine discovered the small protein fragment called catastatin, or CST, which they believe could prevent many of the key processes that cause the loss of brain cells. That gradual loss is what can lead to symptoms like memory loss, confusion, and poor judgment, and in later stages, difficulty walking and talking. The study's authors said further research is needed to determine its safety, dosing, and effectiveness before considering it as a potential treatment. I'm Wendy Swanson.
9: President Trump has confirmed that he'll have two more meetings with China's Xi Jinping later this year. Xi wrapped up his state visit to the U.S. on Friday with a trip to the National Archives, where Trump showed him the Declaration of Independence, the Constitution, and the Bill of Rights. On Wall Street, the Dow up by 478 points, the Nasdaq rose 129, the S&P advanced 39. More at townhall.com.
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9: The EU stands by its decision against the media platform X after the Trump administration backed a challenge from Elon Musk.
13: The EU's executive arm says it's prepared to defend a $137 million fine against the social media platform X after the US government threw its support behind a legal effort by Elon Musk this week to have a case dismissed. The European Union had fined X late last year for breaches, stoking tensions with Washington. The EU fine, which followed a two-year investigation, was the first penalty issued under the bloc's digital regulations governing online content. Regulators said X's blue check marks broke the rules because they involved deceptive design practices and could expose users to scams and manipulation. I'm Charles de Ledesma.
9: News and analysis at townhall.com. From Washington, I'm Keith Peters. Former White House Press Secretary Caroline Leavitt speaking out about her time representing the president in the press room. Correspondent Laura Winters reports.
14: Some very interesting revelations from former White House Press Secretary Caroline Leavitt, who is speaking out about her time at the podium in the press room. She says that reporters have privately apologized to her for asking unfair questions about President Trump during briefings. In addition, she says some of the journalists admitted their behavior was driven by editorial demands at their respective stations.
9: These revelations were given during an interview on Sean Hannity's podcast. Pope Leo XIV has warned that a paradise of machines could undermine humanity. He raises concerns about artificial intelligence, nuclear arms, and human rights during his visit to France. He was greeted by thousands. More on these stories at townhall.com.
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18: Trust exemption and pass something that is called the Protect College Sports Act, which anytime a legislative body wants to do something to protect you, I would be somewhat leery, but that's just me. To talk about this, kicking us off tonight, is Jason Stahl. Jason, you're the founder and executive director of the College Football Players Association. Thanks for joining America at Night.
19: It's great to be here. Thank you.
18: Tell me, what is the College Football Players Association?
19: Well, we've been around for about 5 years. We are a fraternity of past, present, and future college football players. Anybody can become a member of the fraternity. So we're a membership-based organization. We do advocacy work on behalf of college football players. But thirdly, we are also trying to be a platform from which college football players can form a union and collectively bargain with the controlling entities of college sports.
18: So you're not a union yet. You'd like to be, so you call yourself a fraternity?
19: That is correct, yeah. So we thought it was best for a variety of reasons, foremost of which there's sort of still legal debate over the employee status of college athletes. They're still no longer employees. We think that'll switch at some point in the future, and so we want to be able to pivot to a union model from which guys can collectively bargain. But because we have been around for 5 years, we thought the best organizing platform from which guys could do that would be a fraternal organization. And so that's why we call ourselves a Fraternal
18: Sure.
19: Players Association.
18: It is interesting that the players are getting paid to play at NIL money, which is separate. But, I mean, that's their own side of it. But the players are getting paid from the university, and they virtually have no say in any of the organization or the organizing of the actual model in which they generate all the revenue from.
19: Yeah, that's you hit the nail on the head right there. I mean, that's the main crux of the problem as we see it, is that they're getting paid now directly from schools themselves as a result of an antitrust case settlement that went into effect in July of 2025. And so players now can be directly compensated by their schools in the form of what's called revenue sharing, but they are still not classified as employees with collective bargaining rights, and because of that, then, they have no say in the workplace. They have no, say in the rules and regulations and the structure of college athletics, and we think, yeah, that's a huge problem given that they are the labor force that drive the whole thing.
18: Yeah, but Jason Stahl, it's now fun to watch college football now where the one quarterback's, at Michigan State 1 year, and then he's at Arizona State the next year, and then he's in Mississippi the next year, and he finishes up in Missouri. That's no fun to watch college football. We have to fix that.
19: You know, it's funny because there is, there's sort of, I can look at this from the fan perspective. I do watch college football. I wouldn't consider myself a fan as fans traditionally are. But I have some sympathy for that argument, but I think what fans need to understand is if you want a more structured form of free agency, that the best way to do that is not to give the NCAA, a serial antitrust violator, an antitrust exemption. It's rather to engage and collectively bargain with the players themselves. And when that happens, particularly at a higher level, like a conference level, you can have new rules and structure around free agency that have been negotiated with the players. And so fans will be able to see those players longer on their same teams. And I think that would be great. You get to know the players more than just 1 or 2 years at a time. But for now, until that collective bargaining happens, we think players should have labor mobility in the workplace, just as coaches do and as administrators do, to switch jobs as they see fit.
18: You know what's interesting about this is for years the NCAA wanted to make the college athletes' experience give no extra benefits, to be more like a traditional student, right? And now traditional students can leave every year and go to a different college, and they can go and become social media influencers and make millions of dollars. And yet they now want to restrict the athletes from having the same experience as their non-athlete college friends.
19: Yeah, I mean, that is really what's happening. That's what the NCAA has been trying to do and fighting, for decades. The NCAA fought the most basic right that every American has, which is to monetize their name, image, and likeness as they see fit. You can do it, I can do it, any American can do it. For decades, the NCAA fought tooth and nail, spent millions, tens of millions of dollars to ensure that college athletes did not have that right. They lost in court several times. State legislatures overruled them, gave college athletes that right, which they should have had all along. And now the NCAA, you know, wants to put basic rights back in the bottle, labor mobility, which courts have overturned as well. Athletes need to have that right as students, as workers, as athletes, unless they give up those rights in a bargaining process where they would receive new things in return, just as we see at the professional level in professional sports like the NFL.
18: You know what's funny is, are they capping the amount they can charge for seat licenses and tickets in this bill?
19: Yeah, I mean, the caps are, you again, hitting the crux of the problem here, right? The caps are the problem. You know, this legislation, which I think they've even lost the thread at what the legislation is even supposed to do. It's taken on this sort of Frankenstein's monster form. But what has the one thread that runs through it is we need to curtail athlete rights that they have gained. We need to make sure we cap their compensation well into the future. These things are not done for administrators and for coaches. And so, because again, this is a workplace at the highest level of play in college football. It's a professional workplace at this point. We need to acknowledge it as such. We need to treat it as such and not instead infantilize the players and say they're kids. We can cap their compensation. We can restrict their freedoms. But, you know, anytime we have an amendment that's going to try to cap coaches' salaries. Well, I don't think that should happen either, but hey, if we're capping player compensation, coaches should be on the table too, because we're paying tens and hundreds of millions of dollars for coaches not even coach with these insane golden parachute packages we have for coaches who are no longer coaching. There's all sorts of problems with college athletics. This bill is not going to solve those problems. The only thing I think that can solve those problems and bring sustainability to the enterprise is collective bargaining.
18: They keep talking about this Bryce Underwood, the Michigan quarterback, who was a high-priced or high-valued recruit coming out of high school. And one of the tech bros was like, oh, man, we got to get him to Michigan. So they raised some, right, went to a booster. The booster, you know, said, yeah, we need him. How about $10 million? And they said, great, perfect. So they gave him some insane number to come to Michigan, which years ago was illegal. Now it is perfectly legal. And, okay, I get it. That's crazy. But if this Bryce Underwood could get as much as he wants, great. If Elon Musk can get more for Tesla stock, he should get it. Okay, yes, he's the richest man in the world. It's crazy. But no one wants to cap Elon Musk's salary. Why do you want to cap this poor guy's salary?
19: Well, I think the more appropriate comparison, I mean, yeah, Bryce Underwood's had a tough time here his freshman and sophomore year. And, you know, he's still a young guy. I certainly would not describe him as a bust here. We're kind of still seeing how he develops. But let's say he ends his career and it's not the career everybody thought and he is kind of a bust. I mean, that happens all the time in college athletics for coaches. You bring in these coaches, you give them $7, $8, $9, $10 million, whatever it is. Look at Brian Kelly down at LSU.
18: Yeah.
19: Came in, they fired him, kicked him out to the streets a couple years later, paid him the golden parachute package. Well, those were economic decisions that were made that weren't that smart in hindsight, but like that's the economy. You make decisions.
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19: It got through the House, and then, yes, Trump will sign it into law. I think he's an old-school boomer on these issues. He doesn't really like that the athletes are making money. He said so publicly many times, and so he'll sign it into law. It's going to undergo several legal challenges then immediately on several different grounds. And so, again, the bill is not designed to solve the problems of college athletics. That's the laughable part about it. I think the policy making apparatus in the United States right now is a mess. This bill solves none of the problems of college athletics, I assure you. Even if it does get passed, it's not going to solve those problems, and it's going to be legally challenged. So we're going to continue to have regulation by litigation, which is what we've had in the college sports environment for 5 years, as opposed to the more tried and true option, which is collectively bargaining with the players. That's what needs to happen. Where we'd like to be is this law gets killed in the House, we get a new Congress set, we stop talking about federal intervention into this business, and instead talk about the tried and true solution. How do we get to collectively bargaining?
18: Just remember a couple years ago that Texas A&M football coach Jumbo Elliott was so bad they had to fire him with $76 million left on his contract, and they had to pay him.
19: You can't make it up. He's sitting on his couch right now, but still getting his paychecks. It's insane.
18: $76 million. And does this bill solve the Jumbo Elliott problem in college football?
19: I mean, this is the thing. Jumbo Elliott, I'm telling you right now, it does not solve that problem. That's what's so insane about this bill. We've got compensation caps on players. We do not even have an amendment proposed that suggests that these colleges and universities can't write these stupid, boneheaded contracts that give these guys unbelievable golden parachutes once they get fired for being a bad coach. The bill doesn't even do anything about that problem.
18: It's unbelievable.
19: College sports. It is protecting the entrenched interests of college sports. That is what this bill is about.
18: Jason Stahl, founder and executive director of College Football Association. Hey, good stuff. Thanks for checking in tonight.
19: Yeah, appreciate it. Thanks for having me on.
18: You got it. America at Night. We're just getting started. Back in a moment.
0: America at Night with McGraw-Milhaven, where the nation comes to talk.
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18: Hey, we had some Supreme Court rulings today on the federal government allowing Supreme Court allowing the federal government to use Social Security lists to find out who's a citizen and who's not. Also, they ruled for the third time on that Missouri map. We'll get into all that next hour. Matt Wolf, Friday night's got, we'll talk a little entertainment with him. And then coming up, we'll talk with Mark Chandler, our go-to when it comes to military. Lots of news going on with this summit and this state dinner with President Xi of China. The Pentagon today quietly announced that 37 more service members to the officially wounded tally from the conflict with Iran. That brings the total number of wounded troops to 861. It was 29 Navy sailors and 8 Marines. The Pentagon didn't provide much explanation or context as to what happened. All we know is that the Navy stated that all 29 of the newly added soldiers to this list have already returned to duty following the injuries. The total of wounded is now at 861 since the war began, and that's really all we know. So we'll get into that with Mark Chandler here coming up. Plus, President Trump met with and rolled out the red carpet for China, who is well known to be actively helping our enemy injure and kill our United States service members. And this was after he said there was going to be economic doomsday for anybody who helped our foreign adversaries. So we'll get into that with Mark Chandler, our go-to, in just a moment. Stay right there. America at Night, back in a minute.
0: This is America at Night with McGraw-Milhaven.
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2: 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I'm Michelle Slade. During North State Now, we will speak with your neighbors, friends, family, and community members who give back, not to be recognized, but because it's the right thing to do. 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
13: Join the nightly conversation, America at Night, with McGraw-Milhaven.
18: Well, the state dinner is over with, and President Xi is on his way back to China, and the fallout and the discussion is all that remains. Mark Chandler joins us, a retired U.S. Marine Corps intelligence officer, former deputy director of foreign intelligence for the Joint Chiefs of Staff. He's now a professor at Coastal Carolina. And every time we call him, he says yes. So we get to enjoy his insights each and every time. Mark Chandler, welcome back to America at Night. Thanks for joining us.
14: Hey, McGraw. Thanks for having me. I appreciate the opportunity again.
18: You got it. We've mentioned on this show that China, it's very little question, right? China is helping Iran with all sorts of intelligence and or helping them in this war with the United States, are they not?
14: Oh, absolutely. China is definitely helping Iran. It furthers China's strategic interest to drag the United States down, but it also really enhances Iranian targeting capabilities. If we go back to the early part of the conflict, when it was a surprise and the United States and Israel had that military advantage, You can see through the progression that Iranian missile and drone attacks are becoming more accurate. And, you know, they've killed more Americans throughout the time, but they're hitting their targets a lot better. And the only way they can do that is with this refined intelligence from China. And I will offer that Russia's given some, but, you know, China is really helping them out, not only with intelligence, such as imagery intelligence for better programming of the missiles and those drones to hit it, but also the capability to track some of our ships at sea, making those missiles and drones more accurate. And then they've actually given them supplies, McGraw. They've sent some supplies back channel through different networks to help their missiles continue to function and improve.
18: So explain to me the three-dimensional chess here. Why would we have a state dinner for a president of a country, a communist country, that is actively helping our enemy?
14: Well, that's the $64,000 question, and probably, McGraw, why I never worked at State Department. I'm not going to give you a diplomatic answer, because what we're really looking at here is China's goal is to supplant the U.S. as the world's strongest economy and the strongest country. So they are an adversary, without a doubt, in the global strategic competition. PRC is not an ally at all. But there's this one thing. When we talk about the elements of national power, and I believe I've talked about that with you a little bit, diplomatic, information, military, and economic, you know, there's that economic relationship that the United States has with and relies on China. So when you look at these events, sometimes you do have to make a deal with the devil. And I think we're walking a really fine line here of not furthering damage to the U.S. economy just because of the imports that we get from China, the relationship between our domestic production and what they buy. And then when we look at that, you can't forget the rare earths. Rare earths minerals have really elevated in importance as technology advances for our society.
18: I certainly understand that China is important, and it's always important to talk to your enemies, your adversaries, your frenemies. Certainly understandable. Have conversations, have summits, have all sorts of negotiations, have back channel. I get it all. But the rolling out of the literal red carpet and the pomp and the circumstance of a state dinner, that elevates President Xi to a level that is somewhat bizarre, since he is actively working with our enemy to harm our soldiers.
14: Yeah, you're right. And there's a lot of pomp and circumstances. And as I said, I probably would never be a good diplomat, because I don't necessarily agree with that. Because what that does, and I guarantee you that Chinese television was playing this up big in China, is it elevates him, as you're saying, on par with the President of the United States and the United States. It brings them up to our level. And as I said, that just plays good to them, not only at home, but also to all those other partners that they're trying to deal with to kind of offset what the United States is trying to do, that competition around the globe. So it sends a message of we want to cooperate with you, but it also has some second and third order negative effects for us by elevating them to that status, while at the same time they're supporting an enemy. They're supporting two enemies. Don't forget, they are providing a lot of support to Russia in their fight against Ukraine. So, yeah, it's a double-edged sword, and to be honest with you, I think we're going to be cut by it the most in the long term.
18: What do you make of the news today that Iran, I guess with this UN meetings over the week, that Iran has offered a 7-day ceasefire. The Trump administration, right before we came on the air, rejected that ceasefire. What do you make of that news? How do you read that?
14: Well, when I look at what Iran was doing, and they actually started this about a week ago with some meetings, some back channel meetings over there in the Middle East, then they brought it out public here in New York when they came this week. It was almost the same thing as the lead up to the MOU and the start of the MOU, which Iran violated within about 3 days of that MOU being signed. But when you look at what Iran offered for us to come back in 7 days, is they wanted everything going against them stopped without any real payoff to us. They said, yes, they would open the Strait of Hormuz, but they didn't give a specific timetable. So let's stop all the pressure that we have that actually is starting to have some effect. The blockade, the sanctions, they're starting to have some effect. So they want all of that pressure off. Once they have that pressure off, then they have no reason to follow through with any kind of commitment. So good, we're not going to do anything. That would have set us back another 2 months.
18: Yeah, it seems like Iran, I mean, again, we said this from before, you can't trust them in anything they say. So why even try and negotiate with them, because they don't follow through on anything they say. And even when they try and when we agree with anything, they don't follow through. So it was a veiled threat or a veiled, they're just sort of playing games and playing footsies, just trying to win the PR battle, it seems.
14: You nailed it on the head right there when you said the PR battle. So they had the world watching them in New York. So everybody goes into the UN General Assembly. Everybody comes in there. Everybody's watching. And Iran publicly, whether it's truly public at, on the floor of the UN General Assembly and through all these back channel talks, tries to make themselves look good. And so everybody who wants to believe that, those that don't see the true nature of the draconian Islamic regime, they're going to eat that up. And so that's what Iran was playing, trying to win that PR battle. And people just have to realize anything coming out of Tehran right now is disingenuous to any kind of sincere negotiation. And Prezeshkin, the guy who is here, the president, really has no true say. Everything's kind of run by the IRGC, General Vahidi, in concert with the Supreme Leader, but I'm going to say the Supreme Leader doesn't have as much influence as his father and his father's father.
18: Let's talk Saudi Arabia. There seems like, if you read the headlines and read the articles and read between the line, they're begging for help from the United States. We've quietly said no. They've turned to Europe. I guess England's going to help them in some way, shape, or form. But Saudi Arabia and some of those other Arab countries are in the sticky wicket, are they not?
14: They absolutely are. And I'm going to have to put some blame on Saudi Arabia here when I look at that. And when I say blame on them, they've allowed some of this to happen to them. They tried to buy off their adversaries. As long as you don't threaten me, as long as you don't bother me, we're going to continue some trade. We'll support, we'll provide financial support. Well, that's not working with the Houthis. And we know the Houthis are backed 100% by Iran. So Iran's actually opened another front here. And so the Saudis, and to be honest, McGraw, I have fought alongside the Saudis in a war, worked with them. They're not the most military efficient force in the Middle East. And so when I look at that, they need that outside help, but they kind of put themselves in that situation. So yes, UK is going to go there. They're going to send some more military support. France has said they're now going to send some air defense assets to work on defending some of those Red Sea oil ports. So when you look at that, they absolutely have to have the outside help. Now the U.S. has supported them before. We've done airstrikes against the Houthis. We've supported Saudi Arabia before kinetically. But I think right now we want to keep our focus militarily on the Strait of Hormuz and on the Iranians. But we do have planning teams in Riyadh. We do have some intelligence and some military planners in Riyadh to try to help the Saudis understand what they've got to do and maybe make their military capability a little more efficient against the Houthis.
18: If China is helping Iran militarily, strategically, some science, some technology, all those types of things, does that mean they're also helping the Houthis?
14: That's a good question. And I would say that is a second order of effect. They are probably helping the Houthis because some of the technology that I talked about earlier getting transferred to Iran can find its way into Yemen and support the Houthis, because IRGC, they've been smuggling weapons and planners and fighters into Yemen to help the Houthis for almost a decade. And so you're going to see some of that weapons technology automatically transfer there. The Houthis have had some accurate missile strikes.
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14: I think they're kind of working around their definition a little bit. And while behind the scenes, that's something that happens a lot, if you are not clearly articulating that to the public when you have these releases, it's definitely going to sound like something really funny is coming up there and they're trying to work something. I don't want to give any nefarious intent to the Pentagon, but I will say that better communications, more clear communications coming out of the top of the Pentagon would be a lot better. A little bit less Hollywood and a little bit more openness and transparency to the American people about what's going on, because we do have American military men and women out there at the pointy end of the spear fighting, dying, and being wounded for our nation.
18: And you've also got the family members who are watching the news. It's one thing to watch the news as an American citizen. It's another thing to watch the news with an American citizen, and you have a loved one in the region.
14: Absolutely, McGraw. And when that transparency I said would be better, you know, you got a lot of folks worried. I mean, when you sign on the dotted line to go, you know the sacrifices you're making, but you're absolutely right. You're leaving a family behind, and those families worry. And there's going to be that natural worry because your husband, wife, child, they're in a combat zone. They're in a dangerous environment out there. But let's at least be clear in what's happening to them, and so that maybe you're not less worried about them, but you understand it a little bit better.
18: Mark Chandler with us for a couple more minutes. He is the former Deputy Director for Intelligence for the Joint Chiefs of Staff. What's going on now? We're in a bit of a low. The Strait is still closed. Some oil's getting out. The Red Sea is sort of in this sort of no man's land. We apparently aren't doing any offensive maneuvers. What is going on, and what is our strategy?
14: Well, right now there's a couple of things going on. When we talk in military terms, we have a focus of main effort, which means what are you focused on most right now? And the U.S. government's focus is on economic sanctions backed up by the blockade, and that's having some great success. But you can't leave that alone. So now we have there is actually, well, you don't see it a lot, and we're not going to talk about it a lot in the press, is you've got combat air patrols 24/7. Over that entire region. So we have aircraft ready to strike if the requirement needs. Those forces out there at the air bases and on the ships have to be alert 24/7 for any kind of Iranian attack. So that's the day-to-day. Intelligence is working 24/7 also, trying to understand what Iran is doing, what they're rebuilding, where their leadership is, because if the president decides that we're going to go and we're going to unleash a significant military campaign again, then we have to be ready to go within hours. So intelligence is working all the time, and the planners are refining those plans to pick out new targets, better targets that will have the significant effect we need to have. So it might look quiet on the surface like a duck going along the water, but, man, there's a lot of churn underneath there.
18: Yeah, but our original objective, which was to get the nuclear materials out, that seems to be a hope and a dream now. We don't seem to be any closer to that objective, do we?
14: Well, I would say that early on, and remember, we stopped really a big bombing campaign in early April, so we haven't had anything significant. The success we had early on, I would estimate, based on all of my studies over the years of that program, we have pushed that program back a few years, but we have not destroyed it. So we're gonna have to revisit those targets, and we're gonna have to get that in a final agreement. But there's a lot bigger issue at stake here, and that is control of the Strait of Hormuz and the Islamic regime. If we leave the Islamic regime in control of the Strait of Hormuz or in control, then this is gonna play out again and again. It's gonna be Groundhog Day in 3 years or 5 years. So we have to look at what our long-term best interests are for the United States, because otherwise they'll regrow that nuclear program and they'll still control the Strait of Hormuz, and we will have just expended a lot of ammunition for no gain.
18: Mark Chandler, you have a lot of other better options on a Friday night than to sit here and talk to us. We do appreciate your time. Have a good weekend. Thank you for checking in, sir.
14: McGraw, thanks. I love it as always. I appreciate the opportunity.
18: You got it. Former Deputy Director of Intelligence for the Joint Chiefs of Staff, Professor and Director of Government Relations for the National Intelligence Community at Coastal Carolina University, and he is our go-to. America at Night, back in a moment.
13: from the heart of America. This is America at Night with McGraw-Milhaven.
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11: Ask me how I'm feeling. Thank you for asking. Feeling much better. Not 100%, but feeling better. And I got to tell you, you know how much more fun it is to do the show when you're not croaking through it? Man, it's so much more enjoyable to do the show when you feel better. Coming up next hour, there were a couple of Supreme Court decisions today. One, the third time the Supreme Court had to tell Missouri that they were going back to the 2022 maps. And the Supreme Court ruled that the federal government can use Social Security lists, the federal lists, to see who's been naughty and who's been nice. So we'll get into all that coming up next hour. And then Matt Wolf with a little entertainment news. And then, of course, open phones. And who knows what happens. Last night, that full moon last night, it was like a spotlight in the sky. After the show, I went outside last night to close up shop. And before I went to bed, and I needed sunglasses, that moon was so bright. Holy mackerel, that was some bright moon last night. So, if it's a full moon, you don't know what can happen on open phones. You want to stick around for all that. Our executive director tonight is Alex Hinton. Our engineer and the man behind the stick is Richard Good. I'm McGraw-Milhaven, and this is America at Night on Westwood One.

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7: News this hour from Town Hall. I'm Ron Taylor. New Jersey's Democratic Governor Mikie Sherrill announcing the resignation of her own Lieutenant Governor Dale Caldwell after he was accused of inappropriate behavior with women, giving him an ultimatum to resign by the end of the day.
8: The investigation found that the lieutenant governor failed to uphold the responsibilities of his office, and he demonstrated a pattern of behavior that does not meet the standards of this administration. The report documents serious, repeated violations of state policy, including ethical lapses and a substantiated finding of sexual harassment. I gave the lieutenant governor until today to resign. He submitted his resignation to me this afternoon, which I accepted.
7: Caldwell has denied the charges. China's leader Xi Jinping says he'll see the president again this year as he wraps up his visit in Washington today.
9: Chinese President Xi Jinping wrapped up his state visit to Washington by announcing that he expects to meet with President Donald Trump two more times before the end of the year, doubling the number of face-to-face discussions this year between the leaders of the world's two largest economies. The two leaders worked this week to present a show of harmony.
10: President Xi and I both understand that we represent different systems, but the ties between our people endure.
9: While there were no major breakthroughs announced this week on issues such as trade or the safety of artificial intelligence, Xi has extended an invitation for Trump to attend the Asia-Pacific Economic Cooperation Summit in China in November.
7: Correspondent Lisa Dwyer. The Supreme Court allows states to resume using a controversial federal tool to check voter eligibility before the November elections. The emergency ruling lifts the lower court's restrictions for now on the Trump administration's revamped version of the program called Save. News and analysis at townhall.com.
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7: Israel's prime minister tells the UN General Assembly that allegations of genocide in Gaza are, quote, the biggest lie of the century, quote. We hear more on the story from correspondent Donna Warner.
13: Israeli Prime Minister Benjamin Netanyahu addressed the UN General Assembly Thursday, dismissing allegations of an Israeli genocide in Gaza.
14: What genocidal regime gives a million polio vaccinations to the enemy's population? What genocidal regime enables the distribution of 2 million tons of food into Gaza? That's a ton for every person. Accusing Israel of genocide is the greatest lie of the century.
13: Netanyahu also said that attacking Iran was one of the easiest decisions he's ever had to make, and he called a mass of UN delegates who walked out of the hall when he took the podium to speak moral cowards. I'm Donna Warder.
7: You'll find breaking news and analysis at townhall.com. I'm Ron Taylor. A Texas court has rejected a ruling that a woman on death row for 18 years is innocent of capital murder.
15: The woman had been convicted in the killing of her 2-year-old daughter in a case that has attracted bipartisan calls from lawmakers and celebrities to release her from prison. The majority decision by the Texas Court of Criminal Appeals leaves Melissa Lucio on Texas death row. She narrowly escaped execution in 2022 when the same court ordered a review of her case 2 days before her scheduled lethal injection. Her original trial judge later ruled that she should be declared innocent. Lucio's attorneys will now appeal her case to federal courts. John Scott reporting.
7: Iran has offered the reopening of the Strait of Hormuz and resume talks on its nuclear program in 7 days if the United States lifts its naval blockade, waives sanctions on Iranian oil sales, and observes a ceasefire that would include Lebanon. More on these stories at townhall.com.
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21: Thank you for joining us each and every night here on America at Night, coast to coast. Today, the Supreme Court was busy. They dropped a couple of opinions, and we're going to talk about it for a couple minutes with our next guest. Zach Schoenfeld is the legal affairs editor for The Hill. 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
22: Thanks so much for having me.
21: Let's first start with this. First, the immigration database that the Supreme Court ruled in favor of the Trump administration. What exactly did they rule, and what exactly does the Trump administration want to do?
22: Another big win here for the Trump administration's immigration agenda, getting the green light today to overhaul a key immigration database. And this is a database that the Department of Homeland Security had typically used to ensure that someone was eligible to participate in a federal benefit program. But now, the Trump administration, it wants to use that for elections, and specifically to work with states to try to police their voter rolls. And the key way that it's wanted to do that is to overhaul this database and hook it up to Social Security records. The states can go through that and use it to take people off the voter rolls. A lower judge here had stepped in, said that violated the Social Security Act and federal privacy law. That's what caused this to go all the way up to the Supreme Court. But now the Supreme Court lifting that lower judge's ruling.
21: What was the ruling? What was the count?
22: It appears to be a decision 6-3 along ideological lines. Now, the justices don't have to disclose their dissent publicly, so we don't know for sure, but we do have the three liberal justices dissenting publicly, so suggesting that the other six conservative justices were in the majority here. And the majority was saying that the challengers' arguments here, that this violated federal privacy laws by hooking this up to Social Security records, they said that that simply is unlikely to succeed, and saying that the Trump administration should have the right to be able to do that and to work with states in policing their own voter rolls.
21: Okay, do the states have any option in this? Can the states say no, or do the states have to turn over these lists to the federal government?
22: The states do have an option here. This is now in the hands of states. Now that the Trump administration can move ahead with its overhaul, it's now this tool is in the hands of states. So for red states out there that really want to use this, they may be able to increasingly now take people off voter rolls, where you have blue states who are not necessarily going to do that. It really is up to the states. And the other key thing to point out here is that because we are so close to the midterm elections at this point, we're in this point in what's called the quiet period, where under federal law, in the 90 days leading up to the elections, states cannot systematically purge people from the voter rolls. It has to be done on an individualized basis. So even though states now have a new tool in their toolbox, they're not going to be able to use it to do it systematically. It has to be done individually.
21: So because of this 90-day rule, this ruling won't affect this year's midterms?
22: It still could impact this year's midterms, but because of that, it is going to blunt the immediate impact. And that is why, if you talk to the challengers, these plaintiffs that have been suing in court, and their attorneys, they will tell you that they believe, you know, they would have wanted a win at the Supreme Court today, but they really believe that today's ruling, the impact of it, will be limited. Now, that's not to say that a state out there, a Republican-led state, couldn't use this new tool and increasingly use it to take someone off their voter rolls. But really, that is the message we're hearing from the plaintiffs at this hour, is that they do not believe this is going to have some dramatic shakeup effect.
21: You know, I know there's hyperventilating every time the Supreme Court makes a decision in favor of President Trump, and one side says the sky is falling, and the other one says, thank goodness democracy was saved. But I don't know if this is one of those cases. Sure, I guess they can purge the rolls or run them through to make sure that the voter rolls are all citizens. But, I mean, we don't really have any evidence of a lot of non-citizens on rolls. And so maybe they catch a couple here or there. But is there any evidence that this is going to have some type of massive change on voter rolls going down the road?
22: There is not, at least in the immediate impact here. We'll obviously have to see what the Trump administration has in store, what they want to do for 2028. But I think you're right on there. And I think even as you look to how the Supreme Court handled this case, this is obviously not the first election-related case that they have. And just compared to some of the other cases, like the mail-in voting case, for example, they seem to be handling that one with, at least on the timing side, some more urgency than this one, which had remained pending. It still moved quickly as compared to their normal docket. This is an emergency case, but still, it moved a little bit slower than some others recently.
21: I want to go back to something you said earlier. You said the Department of Homeland Security already has something like this. That they run the federal benefits through so the federal benefits don't go to any undocumented citizens or undocumented workers and or illegal immigrants. So the argument that undocumented immigrants get some type of federal monies or available for federal programs seems to be a misnomer if they run them through a list like this.
22: That's right. And this database that we've been talking about in the election context, but for years, that has been really the primary purpose of it. It is called the Systematic Alien Verification for Entitlements. That's the acronym that makes up SAVE. So entitlements is in the name there, talking about federal entitlement programs. This is a tool that is aimed at helping states ensure, you know, they have a role in some of these federal programs, that when people sign up for that, that they can be verified that their immigration status actually makes them eligible to get that entitlement.
21: Interesting. Zach Schoenfeld is with us, legal affairs editor for The Hill. Now, as we were coming on the air tonight, the Supreme Court made a second decision today, but the third same decision on the Missouri maps. What did they rule now for the third time?
22: That's right. The Supreme Court ruling against Missouri Republicans, seemingly putting an end now to this mess that has erupted over the last few weeks of what exactly should the map be used for November. The Supreme Court putting an end to that tonight, saying that Republicans need to go back to the old map. That is the 6-2 lines before they tried to break up that Democratic seat in the Kansas City area and try to get to a 7-1 split. As you mentioned, this was the third time that this case had gotten to the Supreme Court in as many weeks. And really, as you read the latest Supreme Court ruling, the message that the court has been sending is that the lower courts here had not understood what they said previously. And as you read through the several pages that the court put out tonight, really making clear again and again that it's the old 6-2 map that should go into effect.
21: I had some legal analysts text me and say that the decision by the Supreme Court today about the Missouri map was somewhat heated and somewhat snarky, I guess. They were not happy that they had to rule again, apparently.
22: That's right. You can really see that frustration coming through from the court, whether it be the fact there's no noted dissent in this case. You compare that to the case we were talking about a minute ago along those 6-3 ideological lines, it appears. This is one where no justice came out, you know, to write separately. The court was speaking here with one voice, and there are several turns in this opinion where they talk about this lower court and saying that it should have been clear from their prior rulings of what should have happened here. And they said the ruling at the issue tonight should have come with no surprise to anyone.
21: There was an eighth, if memory serves me right, there was an Eighth Circuit Court of Appeals that sort of re-implemented the newer map going against the Supreme Court's decision of the last two times. Did they say anything to that court? Did they make the snide comment to the court, to the elected officials in Missouri? Who were they directing their anger at?
22: They really were directing some of this frustration right there at the Eighth Circuit for inputting this order. Like I said, making clear at one point, saying that it shouldn't have been a surprise of where the Supreme Court came out on this. But there's another point in the opinion where they just go sentence after sentence telling these lower courts they should not come in here and block the maps at any point before November. So I will tell you, even if you compare this to the last two times this came to the Supreme Court, you now have 5 pages of opinions here from the court speaking out with one voice, and just every paragraph really trying to drive.
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21: Enough signatures, and they put it on the ballot, and they tried to slow walk it and delay it and then say we don't have any time. But the courts, to their credit, even Missouri's Supreme Court ruled unanimously. That's I think, five Republicans and two Democrats. And the Missouri State Supreme Court ruled unanimously that they slow walked it. And this new map does not go into effect until the voters approve it. So it's been an interesting ride the last couple of weeks here in Missouri. Zach Schoenfeld, legal analyst, legal affairs editor for The Hill. Zach, as I said earlier, you probably had a lot of other things to do on a Friday night. Thanks for staying up late with us.
22: Thanks so much for having me.
21: You got it. Zach Schoenfeld with us. Stay right there. America at Night. Back in a moment.
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25: Coming to you from the heart of the nation, this is America at Night with McGraw-Milhaven.
21: You know, with this state dinner over with, I am very disappointed in the national media. Very disappointed because they keep saying that there were no diplomatic breakthroughs. There were no policy agendas. And that is just not true. It is official that China announced that two giant pandas will be sent to the Atlanta Zoo in the coming days as a gesture of goodwill towards the United States. That was a key element of this high-stakes summit with the United States. Ping, ping, and Fu Shuang are going to be the additions of pandas that are going to be transferred from China to the United States. It was announced that they were going to be given to the United States, but no timeline was given. But now we have a timeline thanks to the state dinner. By the way, this happened 50 years ago when Nixon went to China, and China gave President Nixon two pandas. Apparently, Pat Nixon was a huge lover of animals, and so that's how the tradition started. She was a big lover of animals, and they thought it would be a nice gesture when Nixon went to open up China. And so we got pandas then, and they've been swapping pandas back and forth ever since. Ping Ping and Fu Shuang, the two pandas at the Atlanta Zoo. At some point, you're going to be at a trivia night, and someone's going to ask you, name one of the two pandas that President Xi gave America, and you're going to remember Ping Ping or Fu Shuang, and you will be a winner. Keep that in the back of your, keep that in your hip pocket. To the text line we go. You should have asked Charlie Dent last night if he was related to Bucky Dent. Vancouver checks in. Did you like the movie Grease? Go Grease Lightning. I thought it was all right. My sister loved the movie. It was fine. It was, you know, it was good. It was all right. And it wasn't The Godfather. My sister loved it. My sister's, oh, man, they thought that was the greatest movie in the world. It was all right. I don't mean it as a negative, but, you know, it was fine. Text line from Tennessee. Tell Goober from Canada to make his phone number public. Now, that's not very nice. On Onawana, Minnesota. I hope the pandas trying to give the U.S. don't have a sickness to spread to humans. Wouldn't that be something if the pandas got COVID and brought it all over again? Tim in Schwarboro, North Carolina checks in. Billy Idol Devo Tour 2026 was amazing. Look for the videos. Love you and our Canadian brother, Tony. Now, Tony getting a little love on the text line. Sam from Decatur, Texas checks in. I served on a carrier during Vietnam for 4 years. Never had anyone jumped overboard. Yeah, last night we had a Navy soldier called up who said that when, in the 90s, when he was on his Navy ship, he had a number of people who two or three a year who would jump overboard. According to Sam, he was in Vietnam. Never happened over there. Both could be true. Stay right there. We'll talk Matt Wolf. We'll talk entertainment. Is there a John Madden movie coming? Who's playing John Madden? Inquiring minds want to know. We'll find out next on America at Night.
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13: 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I'm Michelle Slade. During North State Now, we will speak with your neighbors, friends, family, and community members who give back, not to be recognized, but because it's the right thing to do. 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
1: Kudos to my, you know, dear friend and mentor, George Lucas. He knew just where we were going with movies. Technology is providing filmmakers with myriad ways to use the language of cinema. Short form, long form. The movie experience is not going to go away. Cinema is ever more important.
2: That is the famous Ron Howard, interviewed by our next guest, entertainment guru, Matt Wolf. Matt, welcome back to America at Night.
3: Thanks, brother. How are you? Yeah, that was a conversation I had with him recently. You know, he had released a film earlier, an indie film. And, you know, Ron Howard, again, a student there of George Lucas, one of his mentors, as he said there. And I thought it would just be such a cool thing because this week, the George Lucas Museum of Narrative Art opened up in Los Angeles. This thing is big. Have you been keeping track of this?
2: I saw the story, but George Lucas is an interesting dude, isn't he?
3: I tell you, this thing took 17 years to build, all right? 17 years and, wait for it, a cool $1 billion to complete. It's chump change to him, man.
2: but what is it? Tell me what it is.
3: Basically, it's 30 galleries. It features approximately like 1,200 works, and most of them, McGraw, from Lucas's own collection of like 40,000 items. He's bought so many different items of art and things of that nature over the years. And, you know, Lucas, he's an interesting dude, but at the end of the day, he's a storyteller, right? I mean, he started one of the greatest, you know, movie franchises, pop culture franchises, 50 years ago next year with Star Wars. So this museum is not just models of the Millennium Falcon and Boba Fett suits. I mean, this thing has everything from paintings by Frida Kahlo. There's different works. Like, you could be walking down and see down the hallway, you could see a Norman Rockwell painting, and then you can turn the corner and then there's an illustration of Indiana Jones. And the unique thing about this, aside from, you know, just the thing looks like an amazing, you know, two spaceships in the middle of downtown Los Angeles, is that there's no guide to this museum. You pay your $25 to walk in, and there's nothing that says, like, this is on that floor, that is on this floor, that sort of thing, because they want it to be about your imagination. They want it to be about storytelling, imagery, you know, just sort of like no path there, which is kind of like what Lucas is about, right? You know, when it comes to storytelling and that sort of narrative.
2: You know, you think about George Lucas and Ron Howard, right? The two of them met. George Lucas hired him for American Graffiti, yep. which started so many other careers. Richard Dreyfuss, Cindy Williams, Harrison Ford. I think Suzanne Somers, I was in that movie. I mean, that's an amazing movie all these years later.
3: Yeah, you know, and it's so interesting that you bring that up, too. And you look at his earlier works, like that little film that he did out of UCLA, THX, which began the whole naming process for his digital sound company with ILM. I mean, think about all the movies that Industrial Light and Magic came from and made, you know, like E.T., the Star Wars films. They were the Star Trek movies from the 80s and into the 90s. They were all involved in that. I mean, my gosh, the computer imagery alone. I mean, you could look at a movie like Star Wars, The Phantom Menace, and people say it was probably overkill to put something in there like Jar Jar Binks, you know, this computer, fully animated computer character, but it was mind-boggling back then, back in the day when that first appeared. So quite a trailblazer, you could say.
2: Yeah, no question about it. All right, that's George Lucas. What's going on with Marvel?
3: So Avengers Endgame, the encore, is being re-released today. And, you know, a lot of people see this as a money grab. Basically, what Marvel has done is we have Avengers Doomsday coming out this December, and it's sort of a direct sequel to Avengers Endgame. So what they've done is they've added some scenes onto Avengers Endgame to re-release it. And, you know, you call it a money grab, call it what you will. I consider it smart marketing by Marvel because they want audiences to be refreshed with the movie and the storyline and how it leads into the next movie. The problem that Marvel has right now is that there's a lot of people leaking stuff online, dude. I mean, these four new scenes were leaked earlier in the week. You know, it's crappy. It's, you know, it's cell phone camera footage and everything, but it's out there. And, you know, you would think in 2026, we'd find the technology to stop this kind of thing. But it's that same technology that's kind of enabling all this, right? Somebody goes in with a cell phone and then it goes up on socials and it goes viral. So the bigger concern, McGraw, is that the movie Avengers Doomsday, which is due to be out this December, and we've talked about this before, you know, it's due to make like billions of dollars. Apparently, there's a full copy of it out there online somewhere on the dark side of the web. And whether it gets out into the mainstream web channels, we'll have to see. But man, they got some issues.
2: Yeah, that's a big deal. You don't want to leak anything. That's just not your credit card being online. That's $100 million movie online. That's not
3: exactly.
2: Good. Yeah, yeah. Interesting. All right, we'll see what happens there. All right, Matt Wolf, what's going on with Taylor Swift?
3: So Taylor Swift, you know, this is kind of her world and we just live in it, right? Think about it. Speaking of Encore, you know, Taylor's got the life of a showgirl, the Encore. It's a 4-song EP. It's out today. It was announced earlier in the week. Everybody went nutty over this thing. You know, don't forget, Life of a Showgirl, when that was released last October, I believe, 4 million copies in its first week of release. Streaming, the numbers, forget about it, 1.5 billion streams. All right, the first single, Patient Zero, is out today, and it's all leading up to the big moment for her at the MTV Video Music Awards this Sunday night. Now, we think, okay, the VMAs, do they really carry that cash anymore? You know what I mean? But Madonna's going to be performing, Taylor's going to be there, and again, the video for that debuts on Sunday night.
2: You know, I know 1.5 billion streams seems like a lot, but you have to figure, back in the day, everyone bought whatever album and played it 18 billion times at home. So they were playing Beatles albums billions of times. We just didn't know the numbers.
3: Right. And think of all the lost revenue.
2: Right. Yeah. I mean, it's amazing. But, I mean, God love her. I wish her well. I have no ill will towards her.
3: You know, this is the thing. I've gotten into arguments with people all this week because I did a post. Hey, Taylor announces new EP. And so many people were just like, ah, she's sickening, this and that and everything. I was like, look, Taylor is not my bag of music. I'll be the first one to tell you that. But I applaud her for what she's done in the sense of taking back control of her music, for one thing, and everything that went down in the last couple of years. And also her charitable work. She donates a ton of money to charities, local and national. And let's not forget, when she goes out on tour, she takes care of everyone, right down to the truck drivers. And I'm not talking chump change. I'm talking life-changing checks she doles out at the end of every tour. So she knows where she comes from, and I think she carries that over into her career now as, like, one of the biggest artists in the entire world.
2: So it was 2 years ago, I think. I went to the home opener of the Kansas City Chiefs. They're playing the Baltimore Ravens, and I was lucky enough to be in the suite.
3: Yeah.
2: Next to Taylor Swift's suite.
3: No. Okay?
2: Yes, yes. And so while we were in the suite, every girl, every woman couldn't wait to see Taylor Swift, okay?
3: Yeah.
2: Every guy was like, who cares?
3: Yeah. Give me that.
2: Who cares? This is a football game. Who's a football game? Who cares?
3: This is my game, not hers.
2: And the minute she came in and sat down, every guy jumped over every seat and was just like a panting dog.
3: Oh, I know, I know.
2: Who couldn't get enough of Taylor Swift. And I was
3: the
2: like,
3: hypocrisy.
2: These were the same guys 15 minutes ago complaining, why do we care about this woman? And they couldn't stop looking at her. So
3: exactly. And yeah. I mean, look at everything she did. She took over New York City this past summer with that little thing that happened at Madison Square Garden, you know, yeah, so she can do no wrong, I think.
2: The Knicks saw a world championship and Taylor Swift get married all in the same summer. So
3: yeah. And how about Jalen Brunson? He had a great summer. He's hosting Saturday Night Live. He's hosting Saturday Night Live tomorrow night. I mean, wasn't a bad summer for either of them.
2: God love him. All right. I want to talk about Nicolas Cage and John Madden's movie. But before we get there, let's talk about Paramount Time Warner, because it looks like full steam ahead. What are you hearing? What do you know?
3: You know, it was a wild week. Listen, the 110 billion, we've been talking a lot in billions tonight, right? Billion streams, billion pieces of, you know, of art and money to build museum. This thing, $110 billion deal for Paramount to acquire Warner Brothers was, by all rights, this thing last week at this time, it was in trouble. There was this feeling that this just wasn't going to happen. But what happens is earlier in the week, they settled with the California-led coalition of states that was bringing the whole antitrust suit forward in the first place. David Ellison was also threatening, let's not forget, you know, he heads up the whole Paramount operation now. He was threatening to leave California. Can you imagine Hollywood without the Paramount lot? I mean, that's one of the most iconic movie studios ever, and he's threatening to leave. All right. Basically, this is what happened. It's a major win now for Paramount. They're all clear. The suit is settled. You know, they were also going to start incurring $7 million a day if this thing wasn't done by the end of September. And needless to say, the shares for Warner Brothers skyrocketed, dude. So Wall Street likes it. Who doesn't like it?
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3: Following 3 years, okay? So they have to do independent films with these where at least 20% of the movies that they put out have to be blockbusters. If it falls below that threshold, they're going to have to pay $30 million per film into funds to help support workers. So you're absolutely right. There is a ton of money that comes along with this thing. You know, the attorney general said, you want it done? Okay, here's what you got. But, you know, this is the thing that kind of surprises me, because the states, you know, for the most part, they had major leverage over this thing. Yeah. You know, court rulings probably. They would have ruled in their favor to keep it going, but they decided to settle and just sort of move on with things. But we'll have to see what happens now in the next, you know, apparently this is all going to be signed, sealed, and delivered by this weekend. And we'll see what happens afterwards. But you're absolutely right.
2: I hope it works, but I'm a little skittish of it. Finally, Matt Wolf, can we talk about Nicolas Cage as John Madden?
3: Did you watch the trailer?
2: It's fantastic. It is tremendous.
3: All right. Once you get past that, at first it starts off kind of like a Saturday Night Live skit. You know, there's Nicolas Cage in the heavy makeup as Madden, which is just wild to me for one thing. But I've warmed up to this concept because, first of all, it's got David O. Russell directing, okay, who directed one of the great movies in American Hustle, one of my favorites, all right? It's out November 18th on Prime. Perfectly timed, by the way, right around Thanksgiving, football. You see what they did there, okay? Cage has got plenty of prosthetics underneath there. And Christian Bale, who also starred in American Hustle, as Oakland Raiders owner Al Davis. So, you know, it's like, okay, let's put Christian Bale in another wig like he was in an American Hustle. So here he is back. But I can't wait personally to see this. It looks like a lot of fun. And it's a fascinating story, too, with Madden, isn't it?
2: It really is. People forget he was a Super Bowl winning coach. They really only know him as the character on video games. And so there's a whole new generation of people who are going to learn about John Madden. I think, though, I love Nicolas Cage. I love that he takes every single movie and he's constantly working. But Christian Bale, there should be a special place in Hollywood for Christian Bale. That guy, he can morph into so many different things.
3: Isn't he a chameleon? Isn't he one of those actors, right? He can take off like 70 pounds for The Machinist, and then he can bulk up for Batman, and then he can morph into somebody like Al Davis. For me, that is the ultimate actor right there.
2: Yeah, no, and I mean, Ford versus Ferrari he was in.
3: Oh.
2: The Fighter he was in. You mentioned American Hustle, where he was such a creepy guy.
3: creepy, no. And in a fat suit, but that wasn't even a fat suit. I think he just put on a pot belly.
2: Yeah. Madden on Amazon right around Thanksgiving. You're going to have your turducken and Madden all ready to go for this Thanksgiving.
3: Wait.
2: There you go. Matt Wolf, entertainment guru, as always, you are the best. Thanks for checking in each and every week. We'll let you get back to hanging out, and we'll talk to you next Friday. Thank you, sir.
3: Appreciate you, Matt. Have a good weekend.
2: America at Night, back in a moment.
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2: This is America at Night with McGraw-Milhaven.
3: All right. We are just about done with hour number two. And then, of course, we are on to hour number three with phone calls and text messages. And now that Major League Baseball season is wrapping up, I want to go on record. Now, I'm not a gambler. I have gambled in the past, but I'm not a gambler. So it's not like I'm not going to Kalshi or any of these prediction markets and trying to move the needle. But I am going to give you, my winners for the postseason playoffs, if I may. So I think, and this is more hopeful than anything else, I think the Brewers are going to play the Tampa Bay Rays in the World Series. I think the Dodgers are out. And here's why. For no other reason than we're facing a massive work stoppage in Major League Baseball at the end of the year, because the owners apparently are dug in. The players are dug in. The owners want some type of salary cap, some type of economic sanity. They need to protect themselves from themselves. And the players have always long resisted a salary cap for all sorts of reasons, even though, you know, the top players are making all the money, and the rookies and the mid-level guys, all the money is going to the top guys, and the money's not distributed equally, and that's what the owners are going to argue. And so it's going to be a cold, hard winter to find out what happens when it comes to Major League Baseball. And there might be a work stoppage come next spring. But in this offseason, the two best records in baseball are the Milwaukee Brewers in a quote-unquote small market, Milwaukee, and the Tampa Bay Rays in a small market. And I think all the sports guys love to say, hey, you know what, they're a good regular season team, but they don't perform in the playoffs. And you need the money guys to perform in the playoffs to get to the World Series. So I'm predicting, I could be totally wrong, but it's the nudge in me, it's the contrarian in me. I'm going to make a prediction today, right now today, that's going to be the Brewers and the Tampa Bay Rays, the teams with the smallest markets and some of the smallest payrolls, are going to end up going to the World Series. Who wins? At that point, I think we all win. Or chaos wins, I guess. So that's my prediction. Stay right there. We'll go to your predictions, phones, text messages, voicemails. It's a Friday night. We always have fun on a Friday night. So stick around. We love open phones. We love first-time callers. If you're a first-time caller, make a point. Call in. We'll put you up to the front of the line. Our executive director tonight is Alex Hinton. Our engineer behind the stick is Richard Good. I'm McGraw-Milhaven. This is America at Night on Westwood One.
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3: News this hour from Town Hall. I'm Ron Taylor. Despite diplomatic meetings between world leaders, Russia's Vladimir Putin shows no signs of giving in.
4: Ukrainian President Volodymyr Zelensky says he has asked U.S. President Donald Trump to urge China to influence Russia to end its invasion of Ukraine. NATO countries have called China a decisive enabler of Russia's actions. Russian President Vladimir Putin says that Ukraine needs to feel the impact of Russia's retaliatory measures and says that Ukraine's escalation of attacks on Russia will not achieve the outcome they desire. Putin adds that he welcomes the talks between the U.S. and China while calling sanctions imposed on Russia by the U.S. illegitimate. I'm Lisa Dwyer.
3: A judge is working to determine how much Facebook will end up paying after a New Mexico jury found the company liable for deceiving users about privacy protections on the social media platform. Nia Bender has more.
5: The trial focused on accusations Facebook deceived users about a data breach stemming from a third-party personality quiz that harvested data from roughly 87 million profiles and then sold it to a political consulting firm, Cambridge Analytica. Facebook lawyers claim the state's evidence was outdated. I'm Nia Bender.
3: The Supreme Court has turned away an attempt to use a new Missouri congressional map backed by President Trump. Friday's decision puts an end to a long-running legal dispute by as absentee voting is underway in the midterms. The justices halted a last-minute revival of the Republican-friendly map by lower court judges. A powerful nor'easter intensifying, generating storm-forced winds and massive waves along the East Coast. Millions are under warnings with dangerous conditions expected through the weekend. The National Weather Service warns of flooding along the mid-Atlantic coast, especially near New Jersey and Delaware. News and analysis at townhall.com.
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3: The full results from Russia's parliamentary election confirm the Kremlin's dominance. We hear more on this story from international correspondent Charles Deledesma, filing this report from London.
8: Russian authorities have released the full results from the country's first wartime parliamentary election, which further cemented the Kremlin's overwhelming political control. The three-day balloting ended Sunday. According to the results released by the Central Election Commission, the main Kremlin party, United Russia, will get more than three-fourths of the seats in the lower house. The tightly orchestrated vote excluded virtually any genuine opposition. Nearly 60% of the 111 million eligible voters turned out. Authorities have spread the voting over 3 days and allowed online voting in some regions to boost participation. I'm Charles de Ledesma.
3: You'll find breaking news and analysis at townhall.com. The University of Mississippi releases the names and photographs of the two students who died after possible overdoses.
9: Ole Miss identifying the two students who died, Aiden Hamilton, a freshman from Englewood, Colorado, and Robert Strang, a junior from Atlanta. One student found dead in an on-campus dorm room, the other at an off-campus apartment. Police in Oxford say so far the only item connecting the two deaths is the kratom packages found in both locations. It remains unclear if this is the reason they passed away, as autopsy and toxicology reports are still pending. Laura Winters reporting.
3: Residents on Hawaii's Big Island are bracing for potentially life-threatening and catastrophic flooding from Hurricane Nolo. The U.S. National Weather Service said Nolo was about 185 miles south of the Big Island on Friday morning and headed to the northeast. Tropical storm conditions expected to begin, and forecasters warning of more potential bad weather. More on these stories at townhall.com.
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14: Out to us, he has a new book out, and he asked to come on the show. And I wrote him an email back saying, "Pat Piper, you don't ask to come on the show. You tell us to come on the show. And when would you like to come on the show?" So he's going to be on the show. We've already had him on the show once. As he was such a nice man to come on and tell us some stories about Larry King and Jim and everybody else. And so we're going to check in with him in the middle of November, right after the elections. He's got a new book out. It sounds really interesting, so we'll check in with him. And then Peter Mayer, we had Peter Mayer on for our 9/11 show, and I knew that he was a newsman for Larry King, but subsequently, after he was on the show, numerous people reached out and said he was on Jim's last show, and so I guess Jim and him were pretty good friends. So anyway. But a little old school. Pat Piper is always welcome on the show. So we got looking forward to that. And then there's a new book out, and we're going to try and track down the author of it. And it's a book about Rene Richards. Do you remember Rene Richards? Rene Richards was a tennis player, I guess, back in the 70s. And one season she was a male tennis player, and then the next year she shows up as Rene Richards, and she's a female tennis player. And even before men's playing women's sports, there was Renee Richards. And the book is called Finding a Renee Richards. And we asked, there was some talk in the office today about, should we have this person on? I was like, absolutely. It's fascinating. It's a fascinating conversation. And I didn't know this, but researching the book, listen to this story. I mean, there's one bizarre story after another bizarre story. Apparently, a young Keith Olbermann had some eye troubles, and I guess early in his career, and Renee Richards went on to become an optometrist. And they went to Keith Olbermann and said, hey, you need to go to an optometrist, but I have to tell you that, it was a man and now it's a woman. And Keith Olbermann apparently said, I don't care if it's a monkey who flies. Take me to this doctor who can fix my eye problem. So what a bizarre story that is. So we got that on the docket, and then got a book on Roy Cohn coming out. Roy Cohn, who was, again, a fascinating individual, President Trump's attorney, but also Renee Richards' attorney. So Roy Cohn ultimately died of AIDS back in the 80s, but an interesting, interesting man. And a lot of people credit Roy Cohn as the man who taught President Trump about this bluster and all of this ego and bluster and never back down. And it all came from Roy Cohn. So we'll get into all that as well. So we got a lot of good stories coming down the pike. 1-844-2-McGraw, 1-844-262-4729. The text line's open. We got some voicemails and some phone calls. Let me do some headlines here for you real quick. That powerful nor'easter is starting to crawl up the eastern seaboard. The storm is expected to stall just off New Jersey, and it's going to be there through early next week. Strong winds, coastal flooding, heavy rains in the regions. Airlines have been encouraging customers to keep an eye on the shifting patterns. At the same time, Hurricane Nolo is spinning towards Hawaii. They are calling for, believe it or not, parts of the state of Hawaii could receive 3 feet of rain. Think about that. 3 feet of rain. Hawaii is trying to recover from a couple of storms that have come by in the last couple of weeks. But this El Nino pattern is really, really starting to cause some serious problems around. But the eastern seaboard, it's so bad in New England that they've canceled the Ed Sheeran concert. You know, the controversial concert where Macklemore was asked not to join the card? That has now been canceled because of all of this weather. So you got that going on. We mentioned that China gave the United States 2 pandas. And President Trump gave his standby, the statue of a bald eagle, his go-to gift to President Xi. More news. New Jersey's lieutenant governor, he resigned after a report found that he had serious ethical violations. One of them, he tried to promote his girlfriend. Is that wrong? Is that really wrong? I mean, come on. Can an elected official promote his girlfriend? Whistleblowers at the Kennedy Center said that officials delayed a plan to repair the leaks that the officials are now citing as the reason for safety risks. So they purposely didn't fix some of the repairs and now claim it needs massive repairs, and that's why we need to put Donald Trump's name on it. Donald Trump, speaking of Donald Trump, he's going to rally in some deep red states like Oklahoma and Alabama. Nowhere to be found for Texas, nowhere to be found for Iowa, nowhere to be found for poor Byron Daniels in Florida. Donald Trump staying in ruby red Oklahoma and ruby red Alabama. Georgia needs you. Michigan needs you. Kansas might need you. He's got to put that charm offensive on, according to the polls. Let's see here. An anonymous woman who accused Jay-Z of rape in 2024 recanted her account. That's an interesting story. There's a racehorse named Austin Painter was forced to change his name because many people complained that was the nickname for Adolf Hitler. And probably the most powerful man or the most influential man in New York City has passed away at the age of 93. Edward Lanier. Now, you might not know the name, but you certainly know and are grateful for what he has done. Edward Lanier was the man who made the biggest... How do I want to say this? He was instrumental. Let's put it that way. He was instrumental in making people pick up after their dogs in New York, right? He was the man who lobbied City Hall, who made a complaint after complaint. Please pick up after your dogs. And then New York finally passed the pooper scooper laws. And Edward Lanier was that man. So who says one man can't make a difference? He died at the age of 93. Now, the biggest story of the day is that the New York Times has, all week long, has released the 100 best TV shows of the 21st century. And today, they announced 20 to 1. So they started with 100, and each day they handed out 20. And today, they had 20 through number 1. Do you want me to give you the top 10? Because I do have a bone to pick with this. I think it's an interesting list. Lists are made to be debated. They're made to be get to angry over, right? I mean, that's the nature of these things. They're made to produce clicks, right? We understand this. But this is the top 100 shows of the 21st century. Now you have to keep that in mind. Okay. According to the New York Times, best shows of the 21st century. We'll start with number 10, Atlanta. Now, this is interesting because there's no rhyme or, you know, they could have been a limited series. They could have been a limited run. They could have ran for 10 years. There was no rhyme or reason. It was just what was the best show of the 21st century. I'll read you the top 10 and then I'll tell you my beef. Okay. You know what? Let's do this. Let's take a break. We'll come back. I'll give you the top 10. We'll take a couple phone calls in here. I don't want to get the I don't want the hour to get away from us too much. 1-844-2-McGraw, 1-844-262-4729. The top 10 TV shows according to the New York Times for the 21st century. Phone calls, text messages, voicemails. America at Night on a Friday night. Stick around. Back in a moment.
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0: 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Call 844-2-McGraw. America at Night with McGraw Milhaven.
1: All right, let's get to those phones. We've got 1-844-2-McGraw. Robert in New Haven, Connecticut. Robert, welcome to America at Night.
2: Yes, sir. Thank you again. I have a couple questions. If you could, you or your listeners could help me, and I'm sure
1: I know the answer. You should call me. Any question you have, you should call me first.
2: Okay, yes. Well, this is one of the, a few questions.
1: Okay.
2: AI is a big deal. It's in the paper all the time. But now, keep in mind, I wrote this down, your radio station pays taxes for each commercial. And they pay taxes to the employees. And they pay taxes for the equipment each year in depreciation. And Walmart sells stuff. They charge 6%, whatever, in Connecticut. And that goes to the state, even if it's from China, Singapore, whatever.
1: You mean a sales tax? And
2: exactly. So then okay. You and me have a pizza shop. You and me have a pizza shop. We're selling pizzas. We got to charge somebody tax, and that's got calculated and goes back to the state.
1: Mm-hmm.
2: So now, let me get this straight here. And Costco does the same thing.
1: Okay, we get the basic premise of taxes.
2: So now what does AI say? I know AI centers, they pay taxes, property taxes. But what product do they sell, and does each state get a percentage of each transaction? And if I can continue on, gas piping in some counties in Connecticut, they get charged, the gas companies get charged by how much volume is being sold to the customers.
1: Okay, well, all right. Robert, first of all, you ask, no one person has the answer to this question. But I think I have the basic grasp. I have the basic grasp of your comment, which is, how do data centers make money? And one, you've touched on something that's quite interesting. Two, let's take it from...
2: Is there a transaction?
1: Let me take it from the community aspect first and then the company aspect. So, yes, there's a lot of money in the building of the data center, okay? You've got all sorts of trade groups. You've got all sorts of materials. Those companies make money. Those people have jobs. Those people pay and buy houses, and they buy their car and their lunch and their breakfast and their shoes and their socks, and that money gets cycled into the economy, producing tax revenue. When it's done, a lot of those jobs go away, and data centers, while they do have some jobs, they certainly are not like a car manufacturer where there's hundreds and hundreds of jobs, thousands of jobs, even though robots do a lot of that work now. Data centers are not really job creators, but what they are tax generators. Property taxes, if they're not being abated by the deal with the town they're in, but also business taxes. There are taxes on those computers, and you know those computers last 2 or 3 years, whatever it is. Then you have to go buy all new computers. So that's where a lot of that money is being generated for the state, for the town, for the county when it comes to data centers. Now, let's talk about how data centers actually make money for the company. That's the $64,000 question, and that's why I keep asking all these people, is it an economically viable business model? Because they're spending hundreds of millions of dollars building these data centers, and where are they going to recoup this money? And there's a lot of debate going on right now. And in fact, we had a guest on earlier on the show, earlier in the week, saying he was at a conference in New York where that exact question was being asked by the hedge funds and the financiers and the big banks. When are we going to start to see a return on this money? And are we spending so much money that we'll never get our money back? That's the $64,000 question. Robert, I got to go. Thanks for the phone call. Gil in San Antonio. Gil, welcome to America at Night.
3: Yes, but well, I just had a piece of John Madden trivia.
1: Sure.
3: In Van Horn, Texas, there's a small Mexican restaurant that closed in 2023 that was John Madden's favorite restaurant, often featured on his broadcast. It was called Chewy's Restaurant in Van Horn. He had a section called the John Madden Hall of Fame. I drove through there many times and stopped, and the food was actually was pretty good. And that place is now closed.
1: But that apparently because John Madden died and nobody went there anymore. What? Where was this? Where was this Chewy's Mexican restaurant?
3: Van Horn, Texas, about 120 miles east of El Paso, on Interstate 10.
1: That's a random place to have your favorite restaurant coming from and living in California. But God love the man.
3: Oh yeah, I mean, and I double checked on the internet, and I put in John Madden's favorite restaurant, and it popped up.
1: Yeah, so no, I believe you.
3: My memory is good.
1: Yes, Gil, your memory is very good. Gil in San Antonio, thanks for checking in. Not as good as that that restaurant we were talking about from Houston the other day, that Aga's. Where was it? Uber Eats said it's the most, that Aga's in Houston is the busiest restaurant according to Uber Eats. More meals get picked up from Aga's, A-G-A apostrophe S, in Houston than anywhere else. I want to say there was, if memory serves me right, I think there was like 1,200 orders a day from Aga's. And I mean, it was just, the line went around. It was a Pakistani and Indian restaurant in Houston, Aga's, which family run, family operated, but they got a whole separate call center for people to call in their order. And they got a whole assembly line where Uber Eats comes. And they were talking to some drivers from Uber Eats. They said, that's all they do. That's the only only restaurant they pick up from. They just keep driving back and forth between Aga's in Houston and the person they're dropping the food off for. All right, hold that thought. I have in my hand the top 10 TV shows that the New York Times said from the 21st century. I'll tell you what they are. I'll tell you where they're right. I'll tell you where they're wrong. And the controversy that is going to ensue. We'll do that in a moment. America at Night, back after this.
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1: All right, so the New York Times, all week long, I've been fascinated by this because they started off on Monday, and each day they handed out 20. They started from 100 to 80, and then 80 or 79 100 to 80, 80 to 60, 60 to 40, 40 to 20. And then today they handed out the top 20 TV shows of the 21st century. Okay. And it's really very interesting to go back and look at some of these. And, you know, you can always argue this one should have been higher, this one should have been lower, this one, let me get to them. Okay. Starting with 15. And I'll throw my own two cents in as we go along. 15 was Six Feet Under. Now, TV shows in the 21st century. Six Feet Under was on HBO. It was actually a pretty interesting show. I didn't watch it religiously, but I did watch it enough to watch the end. And they say the ending was one of the best ever. And it was a show about every episode began. They owned a funeral home, and it revolved around the quirky things that happened in a funeral home. And as you can imagine, a family-run funeral home, all sorts of hijinks ensue. So it was part funny, part drama, part odd. But at the end, the last episode of Six Feet Under, they had all the main characters die, but not at the same time. It was like a fast forward to where they showed you in the future how all of the characters died. And some was random, some was from old age, some was from the car accident, it was a really interesting finale. But Six Feet Under was 15. Friday Night Lights was 14, with Connie Britton, who was in the greatest movie of all time, my humble opinion, in the 20th century, The Brothers on McMullen. 13 was Girls, which, oddly enough, I watched and enjoyed quite a bit. 12 was Arrested Development. 11 was The Office. Now, here's the top 10. Top 10 was Atlanta. Never watched one episode of it. I think it was on Fox, but apparently the people who watched it said it was actually pretty good. Curb Your Enthusiasm was 9, which I find interesting. Larry David's absurdly bizarre comedy show on HBO introduced us to J.B. Smoove as well as others. Number 8 was 30 Rock, Tina Fey's sitcom. 7 was Veep. Never watched one episode of Veep for whatever reason, then I just didn't watch it. Julia Louis-Dreyfus won 6 consecutive Emmys for her role, but everyone who watched it loved it. Can't argue with that. 6 was Game of Thrones. Everybody loved it except for the ending. They all hated the last season. Number 5 was Fleabag, which I thought was very high up. I watched maybe the first or second episodes, and it was a little too risque for me, so I didn't. I ended up not watching it, but God love you. 4, Succession. Everybody loves it, says it's one of the best shows of all time. I'm not arguing. 3, Mad Men. I've seen it now 3 or 4 times. Watched it over and over. It is such a good show. The 60s are a character in that show. Don Draper, Madison Avenue, he's a advertising executive, all the trials and tribulations, the women coming of age in the workforce, the men and their body nature, and the drinks in the desk, and the 3 martini lunches, and the womanizing, and yeah, all of it. It is fantastic. Mad Men at 3. According to the New York Times, best TV shows of all time. Number 2, The Wire, which, to me, that's number 1. That's the best show ever created. It is so brilliantly heartbreaking. And it produced all sorts of superstars out of that. That's where Michael B. Jordan got his start as a young child actor who was beyond phenomenal. It is so good. And it goes to show you the dysfunction of everybody who tries to do good and ends up doing bad. And you need to watch it because it still stands the test of time. When it first came out, I didn't get it. I didn't watch it. I thought it was kind of stupid. The Wire was, I don't really, what is, It's people sitting around listening to, a taped conversation. I didn't get it. And then somewhere along the line, somebody slapped me upside the head and said, "You got to watch this." And it is phenomenal. It is just phenomenal. Heartbreaking. But in terms of its content and what it has to say and the problems we have today and how do we go about fixing them, and it's wonderful. I mean, we could talk about The Wire for days. That's number two. The number one TV show, according to the New York Times, Breaking Bad. I've watched it. It's great. It's wonderful. Should be in the top 10. Should be in the top 5. Top 1, I would argue Better Call Saul is probably slightly better than Breaking Bad. But I digress. So I got through all of this, and now you're asking me the same question. Where in the world is the Sopranos? Where are the Sopranos? How come the Sopranos aren't in the top 15 shows on the New York Times list? I'll tell you. They made a decision to leave it off the list. And here's why. It's shows that only aired in the 21st century. Sopranos was ineligible because it started in 1999. I don't know. I mean, you open up the door for that. You got to open up the door for other things. I get it. But, man, the bulk of its material was in the 21st century. I don't know. I think Sopranos got robbed. But nonetheless, it's a fun list to look at. And if you're looking for something to watch this weekend, you can't go wrong though with any of these. But I just thought it was a little dirty pool that they didn't put the Sopranos in there. There is one scene in The Wire, I think it's early in the first season, where Michael B. Jordan's this young kid, and he's dealing drugs on the street. And he's one of these little hoppers, right? He's one of these, just a cog in the wheel. He gets the drugs from the bigger guys, and there's no parents around, and he's in the projects, and he's selling the drugs. And you see him making money. And then you see him at night, and he's trying to go home, and he's living in a burned-out row house in Baltimore. And he's in this house with, maybe he's 13 or 14, and he's in this house with, it's got to be like 6 or 7 kids who were 5, 6, 4, 5, 6, and 7. And he's the parent, for lack of a better word. He's the guardian, right? He's a kid himself, but he's the guardian. And there's a scene early on where he's using his drug money to buy juice boxes for these kids and trying to send them to school. And there's 6 kids and he only has 5 juice boxes. And the last kid is complaining that he didn't get a juice box. And so Michael B. Jordan kind of, he's got the angst. He doesn't know how to explain to the kid. So he kind of yells at the kid, "You should have been faster getting the juice box," right? Heartbreaking in and of itself. So they go out of this burned out row house in Baltimore, and they're living in this. It doesn't have any electricity. They show the extension cord that's hooked up to a house down the street to their house so they can get electricity. And there's not a parent anywhere. There's no guardian figure anywhere. And there's a plywood on the door that they close and lock, and this is their house. And on the plywood, the city of Baltimore has painted on the plywood, "If animals get locked in, please call," and then they have call the Baltimore police with the number, right? "If animals are locked in, or if animals are trapped, please call Baltimore police," and then it gives the number. And you're looking at this, and your heart just, breaks into a million pieces. And I'm watching this for the first time, and I'm like, well, who do I call if humans are trapped in that building? Because these kids are trapped in that building. And it's like, what are we doing? I understand you don't want to be mean to animals, but we're locking these kids are trapped in this home. What are we doing? It's It's so wonderful. It's so heartbreaking. It will, you know, it's wonderful. If you think you know what it is, you're wrong. Let me just put it that way. If you think you know what The Wire is, it isn't. It's the exact opposite of what you're thinking it is. It is just a really, really, really well done show about a town. It's Baltimore, but it could be anywhere. And it's the power struggle between the police and the politicians and the unions and the media and the teachers in the schools, and it is the drug dealers. It is heartbreakingly beautiful. All right, I've said enough. Barb in St. Louis, welcome to America at Night. Barb, thanks for coming on.
2: 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I'm...
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2: And, I mean, Bevo Mill is right there.
1: Yeah, I was going to say, Bevo Mill, isn't that the intersection where Bevo Mill is?
2: Right, right.
1: Yeah.
2: And it's just, all those businesses, they are trying so hard, and I think people are afraid to go there, and... Like I said, it's not the first time. I have a relative that was in, that got stuck in it several years ago. If he hadn't dropped his daughter off before he drove through there, she would have been killed. Because,
1: yeah. Well, those street takeovers are happening all over the country, so it isn't just something happening in St. Louis. And Barb,
2: right.
1: Barb, let me. It's a wonderful. It's a wonderful thing you want to do. I would certainly not tell you not to do it. But what is your question? Is your questioning to me what?
2: I'm hoping that because so many people listen to your show, that this would get the ball rolling.
1: Yeah.
2: And maybe it should be in other large intersections. Because I mean, that's just a fairly large intersection. It's too enticing.
1: Yeah, well, here's what I would recommend, Barb. I would go to the alderman of that area.
2: Okay.
1: I as powerful as you think I am, I ain't as powerful as the alderman in that area. So I would go to the alderman in that area, and if you can get the alderman interested in it, I will take up your cause on my morning show. How about that?
2: I think that would be fabulous, and
1: okay.
2: I really appreciate your show.
1: You got it, Barb. Anytime. Thanks, and good luck, and keep me posted.
2: Bye.
1: You got it. Yeah, those street takeovers. It's a, you know, I on one hand, you're like, oh, these hooligans. On the other hand, you know, these kids in the 50s, they had drag racing, and then you had cruising. I remember I was in Hayes, Kansas one summer, and they were cruising up and down the street of Hayes, Kansas. That's what the kids did. I mean, that was basically like a street takeover. So as much as we... Oh, these kids today, we kind of did the same stupid things. I mean, maybe not as burn our tires, but, you know, there are people who did donuts in people's yards and teepeed houses and did stupid things. And that's what kids do. Kids do stupid things. That's what they do, especially in the summer. They do stupid things. So as much as we love, oh my goodness, the street takeovers. Yeah, it's stupid. Yeah, it's dumb. Yes, it's dangerous. But we did the same as people of our generation. Now, maybe not you, maybe not me, but their kids, our neighbors, our friends, people we went to school with, they did the same stupid things that these guys are doing with the street takeovers. All right, let's get some voicemails here before we head out. Let's go to... Let's go to the first one here, John. John, welcome to America at Night.
4: You helped me a while ago when I was wondering what shape a chair would be in. if our knees bent in the opposite direction. Now I got another one that's keeping me up at night. If God can do anything, and I believe he can he create a ball big enough that he can't pick up? So that's my question. I'm struggling with that one. Can he create a ball big enough that he cannot pick up?
1: Well, no. If God can do anything, then he can, there's not a ball he can make that he can't pick up. I mean, if you think about it, the earth would be a marble. If he's everywhere and everything and can do anything, the earth is a marble to him. And not even the big marble. It's probably a little marble. So, no, that one's the one, if your knees bent the other way, what type of chair would you make? That makes sense. But God, he can do anything. And he can pick up the moon. He can pick up the earth. So he could certainly pick up. There's not a ball the man can't make that he can't pick up. How's that for a definitive answer? America at Night, back in a moment.
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4: Hey, I'll leave you with this little story. I don't know if you were paying attention, but here in St. Louis this week, there was a Catholic mass. It was a beatification mass for an archbishop, a Catholic archbishop, prominent radio pastor, as well as TV. You might remember the name Fulton Sheen. He was beatified this week, which is the mass that was held here in St. Louis. 50,000 people showed up for this mass where he was beatified, which is one step short of sainthood. They've identified a miracle. They're looking for another miracle. But Fulton Sheen was a famous Catholic priest who was a broadcaster, first radio and then television. Martin Sheen was born Ramon Estevez and took Sheen from this priest Fulton Sheen, which I thought was kind of interesting. So it was a special week here in St. Louis. All right, I'm going to Joe's. Maybe we'll go to Duke's. Maybe we'll go to Joe's. Maybe we'll see you at one of those places. Thanks for listening. Have a great night, everybody. Thanks for putting up with me. Have a good weekend. We'll see you Monday.
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2: News this hour from Town Hall. I'm Ron Taylor. The Supreme Court rejects a Trump-backed Missouri congressional map for the third time.
3: The decision puts an end to a long-running legal dispute as absentee voting is underway in the midterm elections. The decision leaves in place a Missouri Supreme Court ruling requiring the state to hold the November election using a map adopted in 2022. A new map passed last year was aimed at helping Republicans gain an additional U.S. House seat. It was used in the August primary, but Missouri's top court later ruled that it cannot take effect unless approved in a statewide referendum. I'm Lisa Dwyer.
2: U.S. Ambassador to Israel Mike Huckabee is pointing out the reasons Americans may be turning against Israel.
4: Israeli Prime Minister Benjamin Netanyahu defended his country's actions at the U.N. General Assembly in Manhattan. Speaking with News Nation, Huckabee said social media disinformation and foreign propaganda could be reasons for America's rising dissatisfaction toward Israel. He also noted it could be what he called a lack of biblical literacy and hatred toward those who believe that, quote, there is a God and that he's made up the rules for life. Huckabee said these people just want to be mad at Israel and blame them for everything. In New York, I'm Liz Warner.
2: A new report on Charlie Kirk's assassination last year says his Turning Point USA organization insisted he speak outdoors despite security concerns from officials at the university where he was killed. It also found that the university didn't properly assess dangers, including the possibility of a rooftop shooter. Those were among the key findings in a report released Friday by Utah Valley University. A powerful nor'easter has intensified, generating storm-force winds and massive waves along the East Coast. Millions are under warnings with dangerous conditions expected through the weekend. The National Weather Service warns of flooding along the mid-Atlantic coast. News and analysis at townhall.com.
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2: There are 2 new additions to the zoo in Atlanta.
6: Chinese President Xi Jinping says 2 giant pandas from China will arrive at the zoo in the coming days. Their arrival will bolster a loan program that at one time lapsed as part of tensions between Beijing and Washington. China and the zoo had said in April that Ping Ping, a male, and Fu Shuang, a female, would go to the United States. Xi's announcement at the White House marked the first public confirmation of the timing. The National Zoo in Washington in the fall of 2024 accepted Bao Li and Qingbao after Atlanta lost its 4 pandas. John Scott reporting.
2: Communities worldwide were dedicating yesterday to honoring Dolly Parton. The day fell on September 25th, a wink at her hit song 925. Parton, who died last month of cancer at age 80, left a legacy. This is news from townhall.com. A proposed media mega merger remains in limbo.
7: A federal judge has delayed a ruling on Paramount's proposed settlement of an antitrust case that seeks to block its merger with Warner Brothers Discovery. The judge says she wants more information from the 12 state attorneys general who brought the antitrust action before deciding whether to approve the deal. The agreement would clear a major hurdle to the $111 billion Paramount-Warner Brothers Discovery merger. Rich Thomason reporting.
2: In Mexico, a jury has found Facebook liable of deceiving users about privacy protections on the social media platform. The verdict arrived yesterday, the latest legal setback that has already cost the company billions of dollars. It's now up to the judge to determine how much the company will pay. Attorneys representing the state are asking for the maximum $5,000 penalty per violation for Facebook. You'll find more on these stories at townhall.com. I'm Ron Taylor.
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18: Because we've been told for months, the votes aren't there. We just can't. Never mind the American people, 80% on both sides of the aisle want that. We've been told they're just, the votes aren't there. We just can't do that. We can't make sure voter ID is a thing. Never mind that Iceland and Sweden and New Zealand and Denmark and Canada and Ireland and Switzerland and Finland and Australia and Luxembourg and Netherlands and Germany, Austria, Malta, the UK, Spain, the Mauritius, Uruguay, Japan, Italy, France, South Korea, Costa Rica, Botswana. I could go on, and I would. All of these countries, at the end of the list, Haiti, Iraq, they all have passed laws requiring voter ID. But we couldn't do that in the U.S. Senate. We couldn't get that done. We couldn't get the Save America Act even brought up for consideration. We couldn't even decide, hey, let's just cut out the extraneous stuff and get the voter ID thing locked in there. Wouldn't that be a great idea, John Thune, Leader Thune? Wouldn't that be just wonderful? No. So instead, we're talking about Jim Justice wheeling his dog around. We're talking about Senator Tommy Tuberville or whateverville you want to call him, ranting about furries in the cabins of commercial airliners. We'll get to that. If you don't know what furries are, look them up. It's a real thing, a predilection, if you will. And then there was action in the Senate this week. There was a lot of compassionate debate in the Senate this week, but it had to do with making a law to limit the amount of money that college coaches were being paid. Yeah, so we couldn't get off our butts to vote about protecting the vote in America, protecting the most sacred right of Americans by mandating voter ID. But we could get all emotional about limiting how much money a college coach is paid. I know Cory Booker was really in his feelings on this, really, really upset about this. Just amazing to me. America has a minimum wage. We don't have a maximum wage. That's one of the beauties of capitalism. You are free to make as much money as you can with your brain, with your back, whatever, your muscle, your brain power. That's the gorgeousness of capitalism. There is no maximum wage. But if you're a sports-obsessed Democrat, and there were a few Republicans in that discussion as well, you want to put a limit on how much a college coach can be paid because you've decided $5 million is enough. Talk about a misplaced priority. And the gender issue, yesterday you had Tommy Tuberville talking about gender and about the furries. He was talking about both of those, got up in front of God and everybody in the U.S. Senate. And didn't we basically fix most of the gender thing? I know their states are legislating it, and I think that probably is a good thing for states to get involved in. But wouldn't it be smarter to get the elections secured before you go back to an issue that helped you win the 2024 election? We really should secure the elections, and then maybe we could talk about affordability instead of talking about gender issues and furries in the cockpits. Is that really the biggest problem facing the airline industry today? And putting a limit on what we pay college coaches. Just saying. Meanwhile, as that was going on in the Senate yesterday, there was a very important visit happening at the White House. The president welcoming Xi Jinping, the Chinese leader. And there were many, many, many, many people who were questioning the appropriateness of welcoming the Chinese leader to our White House, to having him inside of our White House and giving him this pomp and circumstance and the beautiful celebration in the Rose Garden yesterday. Did you watch it? There was about a 10-minute presentation that was done, military precision. I spoke about it earlier, the silent drill that the U.S. Marine Corps put on, followed by the brass band playing the emotional battle hymn of the Republic, and punctuated at the very end, putting a very solid exclamation point on it with the flyover. That's about 10 minutes of absolute stunning American pageantry. If you haven't seen it, it's worth your time. It's out there on social media. Really was beautiful. I got chills. Chills watching it. And the flyover at the end, that's always one of my favorite things. And then there were the discussions, the bilats that happened yesterday. And we'll get into some of that because I want to share with you what Ambassador Perdue shared with CNBC this morning, talking about what the president got done with China. Again, there are many people who said we shouldn't have China here. We shouldn't have a dictator who has millions of slaves in work camps. The Uyghurs are being tortured in China and being forced to make things. And I go back to the sage wisdom from The Godfather 2. It's not from Sun Tzu. A lot of people say this quote is from Sun Tzu's Art of War. It's not. It's not. And I firmly believe, and I'd like your take on this. Do you think it was appropriate to have Xi Jinping visit America? Do you think it was right? I do. And as I said, I think the inspiration, the rationalization for that comes from maybe the greatest sequel in movie history, and that is The Godfather 2. Michael Corleone sharing some wise words from his father.
19: My father taught me many things here. He taught me in this room. He taught me, keep your friends close, but your enemies closer.
18: Boom. Keep your friends close, but your enemies closer. That was, I think, one of the perfect explanations for why I believe it was a good idea for President Trump to welcome the Chinese leader to the White House. And it was part of the promise he made after President Trump visited China. He said, I'll come there, but you got to come to see us. Are they adversaries? Yeah. Are they enemies? In many ways, yeah. But they're also trading partners. And they're also people that we might be able to get concessions from to deal with what's going on with Iran. But I would like to hear how you feel about it. I would like to get your take on it. The dinner last night was something else, was it not? Did you watch some of the clips from the state dinner last night? A couple of the things that made me feel pretty darn good was watching the band get back together, if you will. Elon Musk sitting at the president's table at the state dinner. I thought that was a very good sign. The tech bros were all there, apparently, and that has the left side of the mainstream media just furious again because they want to demonize the artificial intelligence, super intelligence angle of things, and they're not happy about the fact that the tech bros were there. We'll get into that. We'll dive into that. There's a bunch of clips from last night. The president delivering a toast, the president delivering a gift to the Chinese leader, all in good diplomatic fashion, I believe. But there are reports afterwards that we need to break down. And there was somewhat of a very fiery presentation at the United Nations General Assembly yesterday as Israeli leader Benjamin Netanyahu addressed the UN and pulled some pretty strong moves during his address. If you didn't see the moment where he held up the beeper, I gotta admit, that was a flex I had not anticipated. And there was actually product placement in Netanyahu's address yesterday that has me wondering if I need to pick up this handy item that was presented and offered offered to the Iranians by the Israeli delegation yesterday at the UN. Additionally, we have more follow-up on what the Democrats are up to. Kind of funny to see that President Obama has been deployed, and he's really out there pushing hard. It's going to be an interesting Friday. Let's have some fun, shall we? 888-630-9625. It's Mike Opelka in for Chris Plant on The Chris Plant Show.
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0: It is the Chris Plant Show on this Friday, and I have it on reliable sources, or from reliable sources, that today is Dolly Parton Day, if you didn't know. Because it's 925. I apologize for that. 925. Yes, we miss Dolly while her family is fighting over the massive inheritance. Money makes people do crazy things. Maria Leaf's on the phones if you want to join us at 888-630-9625. Michael Pelka wrapping up this week of sitting in for my friend Chris Plant. He returns on Monday. I was mentioning yesterday and the day the president had, very long day again, between all of the official diplomatic activities. There was a presidential briefing and a meeting with his team, then followed by the state dinner, where the president invited people to go out the doors behind him and look at what we're building back there. We wish that could be built, but it's not. The new ballroom, of course. And there were a lot of tech bros there. There were a lot of people with the last name Trump there last night. What a surprise. But the president's team, and I was very, as I said, very pleased to see Elon Musk sitting at the president's table. I think that combination is good for America. The president being rather diplomatic last night and rather presidential.
1: President Xi and Madam Peng, Melania and I want to thank you for making your journey, and it is a long journey, to America during our 250th year.
0: Now, he said Madam Peng. The First Lady of China, her last name is spelled P-E-N-G, but it's pronounced Peng. I did not know that. I am sorry I mispronounced her. I was calling her Madam Peng yesterday. The president's toast continues.
1: I'd like to raise a glass and propose a toast to President Xi, Madam Peng, and the long relationship between China and America that has bridged thousands of miles and spanned hundreds of years, and may all of our people know a future of harmony, peace, and success. And we're all here today and tonight to honor you both, and thank you very much for coming to America.
2: Xi 主席, 彭夫人.
0: And then they translate it, and hopefully got it all right. But that was a nice formal moment last night. I also thought the president hit the right tone in terms of describing the differences between the two countries.
1: As the leaders of our two nations, President Xi and I both understand that we represent different systems, but the ties between our people endure, and we've never gotten along better. Since the first trade ships from New York left the harbor to arrive on the banks of the Pearl River, Americans and Chinese have always exchanged goods, knowledge, customs, and ideas. This has been the foundation of commerce and mutual respect between us, and together we can continue to build a relationship that promotes prosperity and security for future generations.
0: I like the idea of this president taking a friendly as opposed to adversarial tone. There are those on the left today who are saying that Trump was not wise to have this happen. They talk about the Thucydides trap. If you've studied this theory of the Thucydides trap, comes from Harvard's Graham Allison. He made the phrase popular, although Herman Woke, the novelist, is the one who brought it to us. But it talks about the Peloponnesian Wars and the growth of the rising nation would force the current leading nation into a war. We'll break that down. It looks like the Thucydides trap theory was a bad theory. It's Mike Opelka in for Chris Plant on The Chris Plant Show.
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5: 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I'm Michelle Slade. 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
5: Relationship. So, tamp down the Thucydides talk, people, please. To bolster my point on this, and you're welcome to argue if you're one of the Thucydides fans, I was listening to David Perdue, our ambassador to China, who was on CNBC this morning, talking about the president and China, talking about the relationship we have between the two, and there are issues on which we agree, and there are issues on which we disagree. And there are issues that are tied to the economy, tied to the critical elements needed to keep both economies going. Perdue talked specifically about China and their strength in the world of rare earth minerals. If you don't know, rare earth minerals are critical to battery technology, not just for electric vehicles, but to everything. And they really do dominate in that world. Perdue addressing this, how China has become the single source, and that's a bad thing.
6: Cut this nine. Is one of only three times that I can find in U.S. history where we're this dependent on a single source supplier. Right now, 25 years ago, we were the single source supplier. And over that 25 years, we watched not just rare earth and magnets, but commercial shipbuilding, pharmaceuticals, copper, a lot of things that we now find China in a single source position, and they're using that.
5: They are. They are effectively weaponizing the dominance they have in rare earths in an economic fashion. But we're making inroads. There are some breakthroughs in parts of Africa where we, the United States, are bringing some eye-opening realities to the countries that have sucked up to China. Perdue went on to talk about the export review process and how, especially as it relates to China, weaponizing their single-source control here.
6: In April 4th last year, they put an export review process, a licensing process in, that was very onerous, and they weren't really ready for that. Then in October 9th last year, they doubled down and weaponized that and said if you use their technology anywhere in the world, you had to get an export license there. And then this year, the most troubling thing, in my opinion, is the state council decrees that can make it a criminal offense if you diversify any of your work in China. And many of these U.S. companies do that regularly just as a matter of business.
5: It's very difficult to work inside China from what I've heard from folks I've talked to who have been involved in companies in China, because the Chinese infiltrate, not in a military sense, but in an economic sense, and grab onto. And
6: we
5: basic clone. There's more about the weaponization of this single source and how it's not going to be very easy to solve this one.
6: We believe this is an increasing drumbeat, and what we're concerned about is it weaponizes a single source dominance. So until we establish our independence, as I said earlier, on these key strategic industries, it's going to be a bumpy road. President Trump is working feverishly right now to regain that independence.
5: And we do need independence. We achieved independence in oil and gas, and that was one of the things that President Trump made sure he got done. And I think we're seeing some of the benefits of that now with the price of oil staying at least where it is, and West Texas crude, as we're speaking, under $94 a barrel. That's a good thing. We're seeing a drop in crude oil because I think our energy dominance, as well as some of the other, strengthen our economy, and I've got those numbers too. So this is a good thing, but we need the same in the rare earth minerals. But on the other side of this, Perdue was talking with CNBC. This is David Perdue, our ambassador to China. He was at the dinner last night. He and his wife were at the dinner last night talking about the tough talk from the earlier meeting in the day where the president and his team talked with Xi Jinping and his team about what China has been doing to help Iran. And this is one of those key sticking points that we need China to know that the Iranian situation, you can't be helping Iran kill Americans. You can't be directly or indirectly working to help Iran. And I think Perdue said that Donald Trump made it quite clear.
6: We made it very clear to them weeks ago that any help that they would give Iran, whether it be direct or indirect, whether it be intelligence or parts or military equipment, was totally unacceptable. President Trump made that very clear again yesterday. This is an ongoing drumbeat that we have made very clear to them, and we're not letting it tie into anything that we are doing or any commitments we have with Taiwan either. This is an independent issue.
5: That's a really interesting point and a critical point there, that our demands on China helping or not helping Iran have nothing to do with how we feel about Taiwan. Independent issue. You got to stop that. Apparently, President Xi and Trump came to some agreement that the Iranians can't have a nuke.
6: President Xi and President Trump have agreed that Iran will never have a nuclear weapon. They also agreed to open up the Strait of Hormuz and that no one ever would be allowed to have tolls inside that strait. So that's major progress. We continue to talk about it privately. And we've seen progress. We've seen evidence that they have listened to us. They pulled some things down. And we have evidence that they pay attention when President Trump talks about this particular issue.
5: So China needs the Strait of Hormuz open for their own personal interests. They need the oil from that region to come to their country. And that is one of the reasons why we may be able to bring them to the table and may be able to get them to stop providing Iran with intelligence. And it really was an interesting point. I hadn't thought about China working in league with the United States to keep the strait open. But Joe Kernan asked the ambassador about that, because it seems like China would have been helping the Iranians shut the Strait of Hormuz.
7: So China hasn't been helping them keep the strait closed?
6: Look, there's been indirect support, we think, but there's no direct evidence. We're very concerned about this indirect work, and we've made that very clear, Joe.
5: I'm hoping this is all correct, and I do believe that it is in China's best interest, as well as our best interest, as well as the rest of the world that relies on the oil and the materials being sent through the Strait of Hormuz, that traffic flows freely and we don't have to commit military resources to protect the traffic going through, which we're doing right now. That's expensive, and we should be compensated for that, in my opinion, as well as no tolls. I know the Iranians want tolls to be charged, and they want between themselves and Oman to be the toll booth and the toll booth collectors for that region. Hopefully that's not going to be a thing. I do see there was strength yesterday in the meeting. It appears to be. I think that's a very good thing. So in terms of the Thucydides trap, it doesn't look like that was even close to reality. no matter what the people on the left are telling you, that's a load of Bravo Sierra. Didn't happen. Now, will we get some kind of guarantee that China's not going to continue giving the Iranians intel? They've got a history of telling us one thing and telling our enemies another. We'll see what happens. We do know the tariffs apparently were extended. The tariffs that the president has levied on China have been extended for a few more months. There was discussion that those may be getting relaxed. No, that didn't happen. But we have many other things to cover. That's the basic wrap-up on yesterday. I don't see why everybody is so upset about China coming and visiting us. We visited China. And I know there are people on the left that didn't appreciate the president doing that. Well, they don't appreciate the fact that he's still breathing every single day. We talked about that yesterday. That's one of those problems they're always going to have. As long as Donald Trump is alive, they're going to say he's an awful person. We will let them stew in their own juices on that. A couple other things coming up just around the corner. I do want to get into the situation happening in Houston because I think it's an important issue to watch. Up until recently, it felt as if Michigan was the only state that had an influx of new voters with one particular interest, one particular religion that was leading their political choices. And now it appears Texas may be joining Michigan, and maybe even we could call Minnesota an outlier in this area too. A stunning story about voter registrations, and we will talk about what's happening with the United States Senate and some of the craziness around the statements made by Senator Tommy Tuberville, or is it Tuberville? I just call him Tuberville. I think that's the right way to go. That happened yesterday, actually inside the Senate, have a lot of people chasing the senator through the halls. And Bernie Sanders, he is somebody who wants to get legislation passed in the Senate. No, it's not the Save America Act. No, he doesn't really focus too much on the college sports bill that's being offered and limiting the pay to college coaches. Bernie wants to go after AI and put some pretty strong rules on AI. And if you break Bernie's rules and regulations, he wants you locked up for 20 years in prison for violating the AI rules. We'll share with you Bernie's off-the-cuff comments from inside the Senate office building. Oh, and yeah, the California Democrats, they're racist, and they're not afraid to say it. It's Mike Opelka in for Chris Plant on The Chris Plant Show.
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0: It is the Chris Plant Show. Mike Opelka, my name, sitting in for my friend Chris Plant. If you want to see what catches my attention, I usually post the show kind of story topic rundown at pureopelka.com every morning, and you can see the stories that catch my eye. One of the stories that I bubbled up late today, so it's not there. One of the stories that is catching my attention is out of Houston, Texas, where the Houston Chronicle is reporting that registration of Muslim voters is spiking at an alarming rate, and to the point where one poster on social media said they're registering 1,000 Muslims a day in Houston. That's not true. But they are registering a whole lot of new voters in Houston, as well as the state of Texas. Now, could that change the election? During the Senate race between Ted Cruz and Beto O'Rourke, but for eight counties in Texas, it would have gone the way of Beto, which would have been a bad thing. But here's the other interesting thing in all of this. As the push to register Muslim voters is happening, we are reminded of one of the principles of the Muslim faith. You're allowed to lie to the infidel and tell them, oh no, we intend to be capitalists forever and ever and ever, and then do whatever you want as long as it's in the interest of the Muslim dream of complete takeover. You're allowed to lie in order to further your agenda. So there is great concern. But there may be as many as 1,000 a week of new voters registered in the city of Houston, according to some of the people talking out of the Muslim organization within the city of Houston. Very interesting. Now, could these people be part of this rising class of pro-socialists here in America? Brand new survey from the Gallup polling people says that a positive view of socialism in America has gone past 40% for the first time ever. If we go back 16 years, we go back to 2010. Socialism has never been this high. Back in 2010, it was about 36% of the country thought it was pro-socialism. It was okay with them. But we never got past 40. We were sitting at 39% a year ago. The latest numbers say socialism is now 43% viewed as positive. 43% of the country views socialism as positive. Free enterprise sitting at 77%. There is a love for small business that can't be stopped, though. The appreciation for small business in this country still sits at a strong 95%. But socialism is on the rise. And that would be worrisome to me ahead of the midterm elections. Capitalism sitting at 55%, the lowest it's been in the past 16 years. Only 55% of the people that Gallup surveyed see capitalism as the best system. Socialism now within 12 percentage points. A little disturbing. What say you? 888-630-9625, 888-630-9625. We'll get into that, plus more of the madness in the U.S. Senate. It's Mike Opelka in for Chris Plant on The Chris Plant Show.
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2: News this hour from Town Hall. I'm Ron Taylor. Security deficiencies at Utah University, where Charlie Kirk was murdered, are being highlighted in a new report.
3: A new report released by Utah Valley University on Charlie Kirk's

0: Meanwhile, tonight, Trump hosted President Xi for a state dinner at the White House. Trump walked into the dining room and said, "Where the hell is Xi?" And the staffer said, "The president of China is right there. If you're looking to talk about Melania, we have no idea."
1: Just stop with that. Those jokes aren't even funny. The first lady was right by his side. I wish you would have done like a who's on first thing. Or maybe joke about the president was serving General Tso's chicken from the Great Panda store at the mall in the food court. I don't know. It's Michael Pelkin for Chris Plant on The Chris Plant Show. Happy Friday to you. Yes, the president and the state dinner last night, which by all reviews was a wonderful thing. It looked beautiful. The president gave the Chinese leader a gorgeous bronze American bald eagle statue as a gift. There was a lovely toast. Salute to America, salute to China. And we put it into perspective in the first hour of the show, talking about keep your friends close but your enemies closer. The obvious guidance from Michael Corleone in Godfather 2. No, it's not. It's not Sun Tzu. A lot of people think that's from The Art of War. It's not. It's Godfather 2. You could see the clip yourself. But we have a lot to get to today. 888-630-9625. I just finished the quick review of this brand new Gallup survey that says socialism is at a peak in this country, the highest it's been since at least 2010, the highest I've ever seen it in my lifetime, and with a 43% of the population saying they have a positive view of socialism, while capitalism was at 60%. Back in 2010, it's now slid a bit to 55%, think it positively. Big business taking a hit, and, you know, it's being demonized every time you turn around. Big pharma, big meat, big this, big oil, big everything. But thank God small business, which really is the engine of American capitalism, is still doing well. But I guess I should ask the question. What do you think is driving the spike, the increase in the positive look of socialism to so many Americans? 43% of Americans surveyed by Gallup have a positive review on this. 888-630-9625, 888-630-9625. Let's talk to some of you. Laura in Wilmington, North Carolina, joining us. Laura, welcome to the Chris Plant Show. I have to first ask you, are you seeing any of the effects of this nor'easter storm coming in already?
2: Had some furniture blown off the porch last night, but I think probably the Outer Banks got hit worst. Yeah,
1: that's what I'm seeing a little bit on the news. It's going to be a rainy weekend, I guess.
2: And by the way, you are my favorite talk show host in the morning.
1: You're so kind. Chris is nice to let me.
2: I've listened to you on your show in Florida when I could get it, and I just, yeah.
1: Oh, thank you, Laura. I appreciate you. Thank you. That's nice. Chris is nice to lend his mic to me while he's on vacation. But thank you. But what's your take on the socialism? I was wondering, is it immigration? Is it indoctrination? Is it just the Democrats having better control of the media? Where are you on this? Did we lose Laura?
2: No.
1: Oh, well, there you are.
2: I'm here.
1: Okay,
2: I'm here. I was telling your call screener, I thought that the indoctrination in our public schools started years ago and probably has remained in overdrive. I mean, it just feels like that way when you talk to kids, you do the on-the-street interviews, asking kids. They don't know anything about our Constitution. They don't know anything about history. They know nothing about geography, but they can flat tell you who to blame for why they don't have money in their pocket. But I think, I don't know if it's Chris or you or somebody else that said that you don't get jobs from poor people. You know, they hate capitalism so much.
1: Chris says it a lot, and, you know, until the Trump administration, Democrats, a lot of people believe government was a creator of jobs, and it was because we hired a lot of people. Government workforce is down significantly, and I don't think we're seeing a loss of productivity out of government. We're seeing great savings. But you bring up a great point. We're not teaching history. We're not teaching We're not teaching what critical thinking, number one. And so kids aren't being taught what the difference is between socialism and capitalism. And it sounds nice because we have social media. Why wouldn't you like socialism?
2: It just does not equate.
1: Right?
2: It does not equate. Exactly. That's what I was telling. I said that I think the best thing that most people can do is if you can't afford private school, is to one of you stay home and teach your kids and use quality materials to teach them. And you got to watch out for that, too, because publishers are changing the story also.
1: Yeah, Lori, you're talking about homeschooling. I'm a big fan of homeschooling kids. And I realize that there are certain elements of a child's social life that is bolstered by being in a school environment. But the homeschooling world is growing at such a rate, and we're seeing people like Sam Sorbo, Kevin Sorbo's wife, who has kind of stepped away from acting to be this advocate for homeschooling. Now, I do think we have to be concerned because the teachers' unions are going after the homeschooling world. They don't like the growth in homeschooling. And I will guarantee you we're going
2: to
1: see.
2: Some states that are trying to limit homeschooling as well.
1: Oh, yeah.
2: As far as the social aspects of it, I don't know if you're probably aware that a lot of the homeschoolers have their foundations in churches or homeschool groups so that their kids are socialized. And they're kind of particular about who they want their kids socialized with.
1: Well, you know, you can be protective of your kids at a young age, but once they get out in the world, you're going to run into everybody. So there's good and bad in that.
2: You know, a strong foundation will serve those teenagers well if they've gotten sound footing at a young age.
1: Well, we had an experience with a homeschool group here in North Delaware. My wife runs a children's theater that's in a big old building, a couple hundred year old building, and the homeschoolers in the region have a prom. And I thought, well, that's cool. They have a prom. They get together and they have to rent a building, and they had the homeschool prom, and it was fascinating because we went and talked to the parents about it. But yeah, there's a great growth in homeschooling. There's a great opportunity in homeschooling. And just because your kid's being homeschooled doesn't mean they can miss out on things like athletics. I have a friend who homeschools his son, and the kid he's like a 13-year-old, but he's a golfing phenom, and he's playing for one of the local schools on their golf team because they know he's skilled.
2: And tennis is really big, too, because it's available. I've got 3 grandkids that play tennis, all I think related to the homeschooling sports movement. So
1: that's a great example. I have a nephew who's 29 now, who basically was homeschooled, and he is a tennis pro. He plays professionally, has won 4 tournaments in the pro ranks. So yeah, that's a great point, Laura. Thank you. Excellent information. Appreciate you being there. Let's continue on with this question about where does the socialism come from? Where is it? Indoctrination? Is it immigration? Where are we getting this? Brian is ringing from Florida. Brian, welcome to the Chris Plant Show.
3: Morning, Michael.
1: How are you doing, sir?
3: I'm well, thanks. I just wanted to talk about that Gallup poll because, you know, the impression that 43% of Americans view socialism in a positive light is kind of a word game. Within that same poll, there was a question that Gallup asked separately. In their own words, they were asked, the people, what is the single most common answer about what you liked about socialism? And 30% of those people said nothing, which is kind of funny, in a sense. And then another 15% could not name anything good. So out of that 43%, you've got 40% of those people, actually 45% of those people, who really can't name anything that they like about socialism. What do you think about that?
1: That's a really interesting point, and it brings up something that Michael Piercy and I were having a discussion during the break about the mindset of the people on the extreme ends of any political spectrum. And there are times when people that are in the extreme view, especially on the left, are dug in on a position, and when you challenge them, they shrug their shoulders and say, "I don't know, it's just because." And they've taken it because it's been the view among their friends. It's been the view among their social group, and they've just latched on to it. And I continue to say the branding matters. Socialism sounds like, oh, it's something social. We're all going to get together, when they don't realize that it means no. You're going to have to share everything you have with everyone else, and it's not going to work out well for you. It's never going to work. It never has. It never will. But that's a good point. We press people, and they frequently have nothing to back up their opinion. That's a really good point. Thank you, Brian. Let's go to Bran. Is it Bran? Bran in Franklin, Tennessee? Bran, this is the first Bran I've ever talked to. Hello, Bran.
4: Hey. How's it going? You're talking about that polling socialism.
1: Yeah.
4: I think, you know, everybody talks about, you know, social media, the media and all that. But I think, I mean, you really think about it, there's really just one answer. The reason for all this is the economy. If something is not working, these people, everybody's going to try to run something to something better, possibly. The economy, I was looking at the numbers. 2024, almost every key economic stat was better than it is today.
1: Everyone? Like which one? Which one in particular are you looking at, Brian?
4: Inflation with that 2.9%. It's at
1: okay. All right. Hold on one second. Brian. Hold on a second. You're trying to filibuster. That's not how this works. Inflation is a rolling indicator. And it's a snapshot of a moment. And inflation is one of those things. And that's why whenever we say Biden had inflation at 9%, yeah, that was 1 month. But you got to look at the average over the time, over the term. And if you look at the average over the term, I think you'll see. Now, I do think you've latched onto a really key, important point here. When people are feeling like they're not in a good shape or a good place economically, they will look to see if there's something else to gravitate to. And that's a really good point, Brent. But thank you. I appreciate that. Let me grab one more here. Bob in Florida. Hello, Bob.
5: Hello. How you doing, Michael?
1: I'm good, sir. You want to make a point about this?
5: Yeah. We were talking about communism, and I just wanted to say that yesterday, Bishop J. Fulton Sheen was beautified in the Catholic Church.
1: Yes.
5: And he used to have this, and I don't know if you remember him or not, but he was what I call the first televangelist, started in the 50s.
1: Absolutely.
5: He actually pushed Frank Sinatra and almost pushed Milton Berle off the air.
1: As a kid growing up in Chicago, Bishop Sheen and the black and white TV show was a part of our life. Yes.
5: Yes. And he has a dissertation. It's like 24 minutes long on YouTube on communism in America, which I think everyone should listen to.
1: That's a good
5: point.
1: And
5: he brings it very down to our level. He was an excellent priest.
1: A good communicator.
5: As far as way he could. Oh, yeah, he used a blackboard. And he had a PhD. He was a brilliant guy. He used a blackboard and a piece of chalk. That's how he illustrated things.
1: And it was that's a great point. That's a great weekend rainy day watch. Is the Bishop Fulton?
5: Read all those. They're intoxicating. So just to listen to him, and he's very funny too. He's very funny.
1: Yeah, very very great loss. But thank God he was beatified. That ceremony was watched by many people yesterday. I got to take a break, Bob.
5: Yes.
1: Thank you.
5: Take care.
1: Great. Great recommendation. We'll keep up with the discussion on where did this rise in socialism come from? 888-630-9625, 888-630-9625. It's Opelka in for Plant on the Chris Plant Show.
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0: It is the Chris Plant Show. Michael Pelka in for my friend Chris Plant. Happy Friday to you. Hope you're going to have a weekend. I know those of us here in the Northeast are looking at a kind of a washout if you're a golfer in my part of the world. I'll watch football. That'll be a good thing. College and pros. We'll see. We've been having a discussion about this new Gallup poll, which shows for the first time since 2016 and the highest it's ever been ranked, socialism has a 43% positivity ranking, which is troubling to me. And so we asked the question, how do you think that's happening? Why do you think that's happening? Many of you weighing in on this. Let's try and do the lightning round. Please have your statement ready. Make your argument as concise as possible. We will get to as many as we can. 888-630-9625. Sonny in Chicago, listening on the great WLS. Sonny, what say you?
1: You know, I see it's... I just want to say hello. Great show.
0: Hello.
1: Yes, what's going on, I just feel, is a rebellion against the establishment, kind of like same thing that happened during the 60s, 70s, 80s, where people really don't even understand socialism or communism, these young people, and even middle-aged people, they've forgotten what it's the governments can do to people's minds, and what's happened with the young people in these schools from even the grade school and high school to college, and how they've been manipulated and, just turn against the establishment.
0: Fair point. A form of rebellion. I like it, Sonny. I like it. Let's go to Justin in Wilmington, North Carolina. Justin, where did this come from?
2: Good morning. It came from just a lot of common sense thought. Listen, people are gravitating towards socialism because capitalism hasn't failed them. Our legislative branch, who has spent us into $40 trillion in debt and made our money worthless, has failed them. Young people cannot buy a home. We cannot afford to have our own children because we have already had legislative socialism putting us all into economic slavery, making our money worthless. And public education is at the root of socialism.
0: Thank you, Justin. We're up against the clock. I agree with you. Indoctrinated teachers have brought it into the classroom. It's Opelka in for Plant.
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0: It is the Chris Plant Show. Welcome to it. Mike Opelka, my name in for Chris. He returns on Monday from his vacation. I'm just trying to keep this thing on the rails as we are absolutely inundated with topics to cover. We're in the middle of this Gallup survey that shows a strengthening opinion of socialism in America. And I was wondering, is it indoctrination from the educational system? I kind of feel like that's been there for a while. We go back to the 60s and the beginning of the Mercedes Maoists who were implanted into the university systems seems to have trickled down to the high schools and now to the grammar schools. And I think you add into that the 20-some million who came into this country, either illegally or just recently legally, and there are a whole bunch of folks here from different systems that want the government to take care of them. Yesterday, Marco Rubio said something rather irritating and important when he showed the actual stats on how much a person who works 40 years and pays into the system of Social Security and then gets a $900 a month check when a person who came to this country as an illegal and is given $1,500 a month in support. How is that going to make you feel as a good American? It doesn't make any sense. But the phones have been absolutely burning up on the question. 888-630-9625, Maria Leaf on the phones. Let's go to Nick in Purcellville, Virginia. Nick, the socialism jump, what's your take on this, sir?
1: Well, Mike, I think that when they took that poll, they should have asked the question, that during the COVID years, were you happy with the freedoms that were taken away from you? Because that's just what socialism is about. Wear a mask, stand 6 feet apart. You can't go to church. You can only go to certain businesses. And if you make any comments about it, you're a problem. And also, we had that stupid Joe Biden telling us that it's a pandemic of the unvaccinated. So I think we had a good taste of socialism during those years. And Mike, there was you remember the group 10 Years After?
0: Oh, yeah.
1: They did a song, I'd Love to Change the World. In the first couple lines of it, it says, they say, tax the rich, feed the poor, tax until the rich no more. And that's exactly what socialism is. They just want to tax you till nobody's rich, and there's no wealth creation. And I think young people need to grasp onto that because it's going to hit them right in the face as they get older, and they're going to realize that they're on the wrong side of things.
0: Nick, you're right, and it does go back to something Chris says all the time, that poor people don't hire people. Poor people don't create jobs. And it's kind of important that people learn that. That's a really good point, that if you want to understand what socialism is going to be about, just go back to the pandemic and remember everything that was mandated upon you, and it never goes well. Small government equals big freedom. Big government equals small freedom, and that's what socialism does. Well done. Well done, Nick. Thank you. Appreciate you. I'm going to keep marching forward here. Robert was holding on in Little Rock after we opened up the hour talking about it is Robert in Little Rock. Robert, you had a thought on this before we get moving on?
2: Yeah, I do. You know, there's nothing for young people today. There's not.
0: Really?
2: And the reason for that is, there's not. They can't buy a house. First of all, poor people do not create jobs. They do not. But no business exists without poor people. It doesn't, period. And that's the end of that story.
0: But wait a minute, Robert. I don't necessarily agree with you. I want to go back to this. Young people can't buy a house. We had a realtor on the air yesterday talking about how the price of a home in central Illinois is about half of the cost of the national average. So while there may be homes that are expensive in parts of the country, they're there are a lot of homes available, and there are jobs available in the trades that produce six-figure incomes. If you listen to guys like Mike Rowe, who's providing scholarships for people to learn welding and plumbing and electricity to become an electrician, we know that there are diesel mechanic jobs and mechanic jobs, and there are building data centers that are, these are six-figure incomes. And I go back to the wisdom of a comedian named Tammy Pescatelli, who said, we didn't have all the self-care, but we could buy homes because we weren't going to the spa and we weren't getting covered in tattoos and we weren't buying $7 lattes. We were focused on building a base financially to build a future. So I disagree with you on that. That might be your point of view on it. I don't think there is this malaise that's truly out there if people would take a solid look at it. Now, your second point was, you made another second point there. I missed it. I'm sorry.
2: I think it's this. We've been told that things were going to get better, get twice as good as they are now. And I'll go back to your previous caller. The 2.9 inflation rate that Donald Trump inherited, that's all that matters. What happened before that is history. It doesn't matter. Period. He said he was going to cut that inflation rate.
0: Yeah, he did.
2: He was going to cut groceries.
0: He did.
2: He said he was going to cut gas to $2. Our energy bills were going to be cut in half. And these young people heard all that, and they're looking, and they're going, that didn't happen. So there's no trust in government anymore.
0: Well, trust in government has been a declining commodity for quite some time. But I get what you're saying. Donald Trump made promises. He got elected, and then situations changed. Now, could there be an opportunity for a president to stand up and say, here's why inflation numbers haven't come down the way they were? There are parts of the food costs that have come down, but beef, as we all know, is through the roof. Their parts have gone up. He also can tie, I believe, credibly, some of the costs, especially in fuel, to what we're doing with Iran. Would you rather have Iran with a nuclear weapon and gas at $2.50 a gallon, or would you rather pay $4.50 a gallon for a short period of time and make sure Iran never has a nuclear weapon? No one's put that out there. I wish he would. I wish he would make those statements. But you're right. Campaign promises will stick in people's minds. And it's fair game politically for the Democrats to bring that up. But I also think it's fair to bring up that there are different circumstances today than there were 2 years ago. But I thank you for the discussion. It's always a good one. Let's go to Mike in Chattanooga, Tennessee. Hello, Mike.
3: Hello, Mike. Hey, my compliments to you and your audience for hitting all of the right points. It's the full court press we're facing. It's education, it's economic, it's political, and something I would add to it is a simple matter of faith in who controls you. Is it socialism, communism, or is it God? And I think that's a big part of it. I love the way you always end this, Tudo, and correct me if I'm wrong, I believe that's Latin, maybe?
0: Yeah.
3: And we have got to cover each other's back with a shield and push these numbers back. I believe we can do it. Testudo, my friend.
0: Well, testudo to you, sir. Yes, you're right, Mike. Testudo is a reference to an old Roman military move when the arrows and spears would come flying in, they would yell testudo, and the troops would crunch together and put their shields over their head like a tortoise. And we have to do that to protect each other, protect the Constitution and the country. Good point. Thank you, sir. Let us go to Steve quickly in Oklahoma. Steve, welcome to the Chris Plant Show.
4: Thank you for taking my call, Michael, and testudo to you as well. Good Latin
0: Thank
4: term.
0: Thank you.
4: Several points. Number one, I think we can go clear back to the days of Woodrow Wilson and examine. He thought that 98% of all Americans were too stupid to control their own lives, and he started that progressive, they call it, communist socialist crap. Marx started it, but Woodrow Wilson kind of got it started here. Then another thing that I heard on your talk was about Bishop Sheen. I grew up watching him, and I would like to see maybe a link on your website to where we could direct people to watch some of those YouTube shows that was out there, because I think that's another thing. And like on TV, if you guys, all the talk show people, could get together and buy some television time and put that out there where these young kids could see it, it would be marvelous.
0: Steve, it's one of those difficult things. I find a lot of the younger kids, they see a black and white broadcast and they immediately freeze and go, nope, not watching that. And that's where the loss of Charlie Sheen becomes so great. Charlie Sheen was the bridge of conservatism and faith to young people, and it was happening at such a pace. I think people were threatened by it, and God rest his soul. I knew Charlie Kirk, and it still stuns me to think that he's not here. People can go on YouTube and look up Bishop Fulton Sheen, and there are oodles of videos out there, but I do think we're looking for that new messenger to make sure we get that. I've always said, I think America doesn't need a facelift, we need a faith lift, but that's me. But thank you, Steve, that's a great mention. Let me grab Mark in Chicago. Mark, welcome to the Chris Plant Show.
5: Hey, Mike, thanks for taking my call. Yeah, just, we're the first generation of Poles. I left the communist country back in the late 70s. It was a disaster. Even as a young man, I saw this as, it's a pure evil. I don't understand how these kids are even leaning towards it. And let me just tell you one thing. It really scares the crap out of me. Our youngest boy right now, he's in University of Chicago. It's one of the biggest schools in Champaign, Urbana, one of the biggest schools in the country, over 35,000 kids. I have not seen one American flag. I see a bunch of rainbow flags there. I see some Palestinian flags. And I'm talking to my kid, and I'm like, Alex, you know, you were brought up in a nice Catholic home with a conservative values. They don't even talk about it. They're like leaning towards this garbage that they're being fed into through the colleges. You are absolutely right. Colleges, that's what we should be sending people like Ben Shapiro, like Charlie used to do, God rest your soul, you know, because that's what kids need. They need to hear the true message from their peers, like young people, you know, but we don't have them. I mean, I wish I had somebody, you know, we have someone who traveled along colleges and basically talk to these kids.
0: We did. We lost it in Charlie, and Ben Shapiro's trying. Ben doesn't have the same, in my opinion, I like Ben. He doesn't have the same charisma that Charlie had. And Charlie had a remarkable ability and recall to debate any person and really not go after them. He didn't have a mean bone in his body, from my experience. It breaks my heart that down in Normal, Illinois, in the center of down in Champaign, Urbana, at University of Illinois, you're not seeing American flags. That's heartbreaking. But thank you, Mark. Appreciate you being there. I can't believe how. Let's take one more call here. It's been absolutely crazy. So many calls. Let's go to Rod in Arkansas. Hello, Rod. Welcome to the Chris Plant Show.
6: Good morning, sir. You know, there are plenty of good paying jobs out here. I drive a truck. We need 700,000 more drivers, an average of $100,000 a year. So socialism, wow. Though, socialism is red lipstick put on communism. There is no such thing as socialism. There are social programs. But I was soldier during the Cold War, and these people, they couldn't eat. They didn't have enough heat in their houses. The average price of gasoline here is nothing compared to the $2 a liter in Great Britain, which is $8 a gallon. That's a semi-social country now. And if you want to starve, if you want somebody to tell you when to eat, work, how much you're going to make, where you're going to live, how you're going to live, because they only had like one car per 100 people and maybe one house per 1,000 people. Socialism, communism, you don't want to go down that dark tunnel. You really don't.
0: I agree with you. And Rod, first of all, thank you for your service to this country and for the clarity that people need to understand if they would fully investigate how life is in all of these other countries they're always so glowingly talking about. especially when it comes to the cost of fuel. And if they would look at the cost of housing and look at the restrictions on speech, you say something slightly offensive on social media in England and you're getting locked up. So living in a socialist world is not going to be rosy for anybody. We got to get the message out. We got to be better messengers. That's my message. Stepping aside, it's Mike Opelka in for Chris Plant on The Chris Plant Show.
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1: We've been talking about this Gallup survey that covers the rise of socialism in America, and I got to put a button on that because we can only say so much about it. Everybody seems to be fairly in sync on this. There are a few of you out there who disagree with my take on that. That's fine, but we have to get to a few other things. For example, yesterday Benjamin Netanyahu was delivering an address in the UN General Assembly, and he made sure that the mayor of New York knew that he, the prime minister, would not be silenced.
2: Your wife liked a post praising the October 7th massacre. She liked another post saying Tel Aviv shouldn't exist. You refused to condemn any of that. You falsely, repeatedly accuse Israel of genocide. Mr. Mamdani, you tried to stop me from coming here. You tried to silence me. Well, you can't silence me. You can't silence the truth.
1: There were some walkouts. A considerable number of members of the UN General Assembly walked out, and they missed some of the best parts of the speech when Benjamin Netanyahu delivered what I think is one of the strongest flexes. Using a little street term there, the strongest flex ever witnessed in the United Nations General Assembly when he held up a beeper.
2: Hezbollah. You remember the beepers? Remember these things? Remember them?
1: He's holding it up, gets some applause from his posse.
2: Well, I can tell you this, Hezbollah certainly remembers them. Guess what happened to the bulk of the Hezbollah's vast arsenal of one.
1: Yeah, the memory of that brilliant military move lives on. And then there was a really unique moment when Benjamin Netanyahu held up a piece of technology.
2: This is a communications device, Starlink, that allows people to access truth, to exercise choice, to exercise freedom of thought and freedom of speech.
1: He then allowed one of his team to walk up to the Iranian bench right there in the General Assembly and hand the Starlink to the representative of the Iranian group and offer it to him. Another flex. I got to tell you, I thought that was a pretty strong move. I know a lot of people thought it was kind of prop comic-ish. No, I think it was a great example by the Israeli leader. Third hour, just around the corner. It's Mike Opelka in for Chris Plant on this Friday, celebrating the kickoff of the weekend here on The Chris Plant Show.

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1: News this hour from Town Hall. I'm Ron Taylor. Thousands are without power as a powerful storm lashes the Northeast. Correspondent Ken Lorman has details.
2: The early season nor'easter is expected to pummel the region throughout the weekend with gusty winds and driving rain. Storm conditions began Friday along the coast from New Jersey to Massachusetts, with a lot of rain predicted in southern New England, especially near Cape Cod. Coastal flood warnings are in place from North Carolina's Outer Banks to New York's Long Island.
1: High wind warnings are also in effect, with gusts up to 60 miles per hour possible, especially from Long Island to southern New England. A number of events in the Northeast have been canceled as a result. China's leader Xi Jinping says he'll see President Trump again this year as he wraps up his Washington visit.
3: Chinese President Xi Jinping wrapped up his state visit to Washington by announcing that he expects to meet with President Donald Trump two more times before the end of the year, doubling the number of face-to-face discussions this year between the leaders of the world's two largest

0: President Trump met Chinese President Xi Jinping and his wife at Joint Base Andrews yesterday to kick off his official state visit with a red carpet welcome. His government is feeding intelligence to Iran during our war with them, and you're treating him like he's got a Netflix movie coming out. You're the worst judge of character since everybody who voted for you.
1: Once again, good try. Give yourself a participation ribbon, but fail. Didn't work. And welcome to it, the Chris Plant Show with Mike Opelka sitting in for Chris. One more hour, he will return on Monday. Thank you for being here as we kick off the weekend. It's going to be a rainy weekend here in the Northeast since we got a nor'easter bearing down on us. I guess the late night comedy shows were just continuing what CNN is spreading in terms of a message about what happened between the Chinese president and President Trump. Now, the Trumps and the Xis are meeting today for tea, and then they'll be touring the National Archives before he gets out of town, takes his bald eagle statue with him, and goes back home. CNN reporting that there really was nothing gained by this meeting. Really, that was the message they were putting out there. But is that true? Is that true? Now, CNN did say that there was one positive thing, that America is going to get the use of a panda. We're going to get another panda. I think it's actually a pair of pandas, if you want to get right down to it. And those will go to the Atlanta Zoo. But just about 10 minutes ago, that was the message from CNN to their audience, the only success in this meeting with the Chinese leader was the delivery of a couple of pandas to Atlanta. And then if you hung on a little bit longer, you got, well, there actually was an agreement to extend the trade truce between the two nations, meaning tariffs would be lower until early January of next year. So we've kind of said, all right, we're going to have a little trade truce. We'll take the tariffs back a little bit. And China said, all right, then we will give you more access to the rare earth minerals that you need for lithium ion batteries and so many and magnets and other things that are required for all the high tech manufacturing. So while CNN's telling you in their headlines and their initial reporting that the only thing we got was a couple of pandas out of this, that would be wrong. That would be Bravo Sierra on a major, major scale. Because, in fact, there were agreements made. And there still will be more. And as things are going on today, remember earlier this week, President Trump speaks at the UN, at the General Assembly, at the same time, Jared Kushner, Steve Witkoff are meeting with the Iranians. There is a discussion this morning that there may be some offer for the Iranians to say, yes, the Strait of Hormuz is open. The price of oil is dropping, which should lead to a drop of gasoline prices. Obviously, not right away. But there are considerably positive, more positive than being reported pieces of news out there. Just not coming from CNN or MS-13 now. And we had a very positive report today on the durable goods that are being manufactured. And those numbers are strong economic indicators. They are showing that the economy, and I don't want to use this word too casually, but the economy is booming. Now, that means that interest rates may go up again because you can't have the economy too hot, which will make mortgages more expensive again. But the underlying economy in the United States, based on all the indicators, seems to be pretty darn good. If we could only get the mainstream media to report it, but they won't for the next 39 days because of the midterms. No, instead, the Democrats have deployed Barack Obama. The Democrats have got Kamala Harris out there confusing people. In fact, Obama yesterday, this one, I got to admit, this one had me scratching my head. And then I realized who he's married to. Barack Obama saying this yesterday.
2: Even when I was president, I sometimes fantasized about if you put women in charge of every government for like 2 years and then just kind of saw, all right, how are things going? I have a strong belief that things would, they wouldn't be perfect.
3: But they'd be better.
2: But they'd be better. Yeah. I'm confident about that. I really do. So,
1: not pandering though. Not pandering to an audience filled with women at all, are you? No. Not even close to pandering. Sure. So, why didn't you have this thought when you were in the White House? Why wasn't this a major topic of discussion when you were about to run for a second term? Could it be that you should have said that? Would that have been a smart thing for you to say? Obama also made a really interesting statement that I think he's in the club that he's referencing.
2: Getting younger voices out there, giving them platforms, I think is really important. Identifying this generations of leaders as opposed to past generations of leaders.
1: Huh, so you're at the meeting, I think this was at the Clinton Global Initiative, out there speaking about how we need more young voices, as you're the former president who just won't ever go away.
2: This generation of thinkers, rather than those who still have a lot of wisdom, but are not as attuned to the moment. Because I think that
1: he knows what he's going to say, but the pause is part of the presentation, just so you know. This is all practiced. I'm going to pause as if I'm just coming up with it right now.
2: One of the challenges we face globally is old men clinging to power.
1: So, Joe Biden. Okay. That's all I'm going to say. Joe Biden. One of the challenges we face globally is old men clinging to power. Very interesting. Oh, they make me laugh. They make me laugh so hard. We do have, speaking of make me laugh, we have to get to what happened yesterday in the United States Senate. What's going on in the U.S. Senate? And we talked about this a little bit earlier, that West Virginia Senator Jim Justice has made a whole lot of headlines lately. And I'm not above wagging a finger at Republicans who are not doing their job. I don't have a problem with that at all. And when we didn't pass the Save America Act, it bothered me. When John Thune told us we don't have the votes, when we're spending time working on limiting the pay that college coaches can make, when we're getting in the middle of what... I don't agree with what colleges did with the imaging and licensing deals they did and paying all these college ball players all these millions. I don't agree with it, but I don't think Congress has any business being involved in it. And then I realize they really think they must have solved all the problems, because yesterday TMZ reporter Charlie Cotton followed West Virginia Senator Jim Justice to ask about the birthday party held for Justice's dog, Baby Dog.
4: I see a big billboard outside your office saying your dog's having a birthday party. Everyone's welcome.
5: Okay, you're welcome.
4: Is that right?
5: You're 100% welcome.
4: How come you're throwing a birthday party for your dog?
5: Well, I mean, it's her birthday, for crying out loud. You know, it's actually her birthday is October the 15th.
4: Okay, so a bit early.
5: But we're going to be gone October the 15th. So we have her birthday every year.
1: So you're not going to be in D.C. when your dog's birthday happens, so you have to have a celebration before then. That's what your time is being used to do. I'm a dog lover. I don't ever celebrate my dog's birthday, nor would I ask anybody that works with me to celebrate the dog's birthday. The TMZ reporter, and just for the record, I am so happy TMZ is in Washington because these guys go and ask these kinds of questions of our elected officials. TMZ's Cotton also asking what kind of gift he got for baby dog.
4: What'd you get it for a birthday this year?
5: Well, just chicken nuggets.
4: That's awesome. Do you think it dawns on your dog that it's my special day today?
5: It's her special day. There she is.
4: Look,
5: right
4: here
5: there.
4: It is. You've literally put a billboard outside your office for your dog's birthday. I've never seen anything quite like it.
5: Well, she's an icon.
4: She is.
5: She is a celebrity that's got 1,000 times more notoriety than I have, and that's good with me.
1: No, that's how I have a problem with this. Look, a big dog fan, I'm sorry. A senator, we have big problems to deal with. I'm glad you like your dog. I love my dog, and I think people who have pets, it makes them better. Pets and kids make people better. Charlie Cotton asked about that very topic.
4: Do you think politicians with pets make better politicians? Because it shows an
5: 1,000
4: empathy.
5: To one. If you don't really learn or you don't really experience being the love and the and basically the love that they have back for us, and if you don't see that in life, you're missing a lot of life.
4: I agree. Is it one of your favorite things in life?
5: 100%.
4: You have your
5: 100%.
4: Pet?
5: Oh, you know, she's more than that. She's one of our family in every way.
1: Yeah, dogs, pets, they're part of our family. I get it. But a dog birthday party at your office, and you're a United States senator, the people of West Virginia have got to be scratching their heads going, what? But then again, a whole bunch of people showed up for this birthday party. Singing.
0: Happy birthday, dear baby dog. Happy birthday to you. Wow. Look at this. Look at all the attendees. The baby dog's birthday party. Wow. All these people going to a dog's birthday party.
1: That's because of the
0: cake. Do they have jobs?
1: No, they don't. Have, they do.
0: Baby dog,
1: jobs.
0: What's good? Happy birthday! Oh,
6: good girl.
0: Look at this. This is crazy.
1: Again, I am a dog
0: baby
1: lover.
0: Dog.
1: I am a dog owner. We have rescued dogs. We've been part of massive dog rescues. I don't think this is a good. Well, what do we call it? Optics. And the only worse optics may be the optics that we got out of the office of Senator Tommy Tuberville. We will get to those. Am I wrong about the dog question? You're welcome to weigh in on anything we discuss. 888-630-9625, 888-630-9625. It's old Palka in for Plant on The Chris Plant Show.
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0: It is the Chris Plant Show on this Friday. Friday, Luya to you. Mike Opelka is my name, in for my friend Chris Plant. We just spent a little bit of time talking about the dog birthday party. And I, as a dog owner, was venting my spleen a little bit about this, saying, come on, do our senators really need to be doing stuff like this when they're not passing the Save America Act? When we've got worries about the midterms, and the phone's kind of lit up, and, well, we've got a lot of things to cover here. 888-630-9625. Mary in Illinois, welcome to the Chris Plant Show. You may be differing with me on this, Mary.
1: And we will reach out to you.
0: Mary. Mary might be. She might be on a little bit of a delay. We'll come back to Mary. Mary, we'll be back to you. Andrew in D.C., you have a very interesting and fully different point to make about an important issue.
2: Yeah, hi, Mike. How are you doing?
0: I'm good, sir. What's up?
2: Well, people who have not visited Washington, D.C., even those people know that we have hundreds of memorials in the city. Of course, that's what brings people here. One of the memorials, and it's not an estimate of how many people visit it, is called the Memorial to the Victims of Communism.
0: The Victims of Communism, yes. Did I lose you, Andrew?
2: The statue looks like the Statue of Liberty, and it's modeled after the Goddess of Democracy, which was put forth by demonstrators in Tiananmen Square who were massacred in 1989. My point is, we should know what communism does to people. There's no reason. So my question is, there is a Victims of Communism Memorial Museum in D.C. It's about two blocks from the White House. What is that museum doing? It gets funding. I looked on its website, puts out educational material. Why not make it in the forefront of it, educating the American people, those kids who may have been indoctrinated and don't know.
0: Andrew, I'm going to cut you off because A, I love what you're talking about. B, I'm a supporter of the Victims of Communism Museum. I've been to their gala. It is a great educational program. And yeah, it does need a little more light shined upon it. And they're working to try and get the message out. But thank you for bringing that up. It's very close to Union Station. It's walking distance from Union Station, and if anyone is going there, find it. The graphic examples inside are a great educational thing. Did we get Mary back, Mary Ann in Chicago, or is it a different Mary? Well, let's go to Mary Ann in Chicago. Hello, Mary Ann.
3: Yes, I just wanted to say that to put Trump over the top, we need to put up billboards that state, and this is a fact, that the Islamist terrorists hate dogs.
0: You're right.
3: The Islam people hate dogs, and if they take over this country, that's one of the things that we might have to forfeit. Dogs.
0: We won't. Marianne, I believe, and I said this Wednesday, that I think America, especially in New York, will wake up when the dogs are banned or when the Islamists try to ban dogs from our society. The dogs might save us, even though I didn't want Jim Justice to have a birthday party. Well, wait till you hear what Tommy Tuberville was talking about yesterday. It's Opelka in for Plant on the Chris Plant Show.
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0: Welcome back to the Chris Plant Show. Mike Opelka in for my friend Chris Plant. He'll be back Monday. We'll get to everything, I'm sure, by then. We're going to try and get to everything we had lined up here, and we do have a bunch of things we need to cover today. Just looking at this crazy clip out of California where the governor's race, obviously there's a whole bunch of hope that a Republican governor can come back in California, but the Democrat numbers are just so massive in that state. You would think, though, the taxpayers would say, you spent millions and hundreds of millions building a bridge for an animal crossover that's not finished. You spent billions of both federal and state tax dollars on a high-speed rail system that doesn't work. We're overrun by immigrants who are sucking dry the welfare system. You'd think the voters would wake up, but no. And then I heard Karen Bass, the mayor, talking about the governor's race, sounding pretty racist herself.
1: And all they needed to see was the R behind his name. That's why the governor's race right now is over.
0: So because there's a Republican running, you don't think he has a chance, not even a shot.
1: Our governor's name is Javier Becerra. Mm-hmm. You don't need an election on November 3rd.
0: This is the Democrat thinking. We don't need elections. We, the already elected, should just appoint who you should have as your next governor. She goes on to say that a Republican can't win in California.
1: Third, a Republican cannot win in this state. And yet, a Republican with a British accent?
2: Oh, I know, right?
0: So, a British accent? Talk about a xenophobic, racist comment. And I'm actually old enough to remember when a Republican did win in the state of California as a gubernatorial candidate. And it was a Republican who actually had a foreign accent.
3: Screw your freedom.
0: Arnold Schwarzenegger, everybody. Anyone remember that? I guess not. But she's allowed to make that xenophobic, racist comment because she's a Democrat. She's a Democrat. Really amazing. I wish Steve Hilton had a little more juice behind him. He's a good guy. I think he's a good candidate. He would do well for the state of California, but the numbers appear to be overwhelming. Now, there will be a debate, and perhaps that will yield some results. We will see. Before I put a button on the baby dog birthday party, Mike in Gainesville has one more thought about Tommy Tuberville, about Jim Justice's birthday party for his dog. Hello, Mike.
4: Happy Friday, Mike Opelka. I'm just curious, did somebody roll Mitch McConnell out there to talk to baby dog at the Senate party for baby dog?
0: Wow. Wow. I did not spot Mitch McConnell wheeling into the baby dog party, but there are so many questions about why so many people attended. The answer is simple. It's cake. It's cake. You offer cake to people in any office, and they show up. They did show up, apparently.
4: If you were to ask Mitch McConnell whether he wanted a piece of cake, he would give you a peace sign. He wouldn't say anything out loud. The one word he said all week was no, and they had to tell him that he voted incorrectly, and then he barked out, aye. So we've heard two words out of Mitch all week, and he got it wrong on the first try when he had to vote in committee.
0: Yeah, I think if you asked Mitch if he wanted cake, a staffer would have to tell him if he did. That would be the case. Thank you, Mike. Appreciate you. Really appreciate you. While we're in the Senate and I'm wagging my finger, we need to talk about Senator Tommy Tuberville. Senator Tuberville in the Senate, making what has gone viral, the comments he made about airline pilots, in case you missed it.
5: Many airline pilots, flight attendants, and air traffic controllers are part of the furry community. Lord help us. It's terrifying when you think about this. When you walk onto a commercial flight, it's possible that the pilot flying your plane could have a deranged fetish of dressing up like an animal. You can't make this up.
0: He, Tommy Tuberville, Senator Tuberville, with this concern over airline pilots who identify as furries. And that moment went viral. Again, I'm still mad that the Senate was incapable of passing the Save America Act and protecting our elections. And then I get more upset when I see what we're spending our time talking about. And while, yeah, the question of furries is a curious one, I want to know, A, how does he know and how many there are? And apparently the people from TMZ, again, now with a D.C. office, found Senator Tuberville and walking through the halls, questioned him about his concerns over flight attendants, air traffic controllers, pilots who identify as furries.
6: Coach, Jacob with TMZ, how's it going?
7: Another beautiful day.
6: Another beautiful day. Dude, you went viral yesterday.
7: I did.
6: You were talking all about furries and how pilots and air traffic controllers and even flight attendants are furries. Expand on that for me.
7: Well, all you got to do is look at their convention. They had a pilots section at their convention this past week in Minnesota.
0: So the furries who gather regularly in cities, I've seen some of the video from the furry conferences, kind of amazed that their community has money to gather for these conferences, and they look like mascots to me when I see some of the costumes. I didn't know that their recent convention in Minnesota had a section for those who are actually pilots. Now, they didn't specify whether they were commercial airline pilots, but one assumes that they may be.
7: So, you got to call it what it is. We got a huge mental illness problem in this country. We need to address it. We need to address it quick.
6: So that's what I'm trying to get clarity on. I saw your clip and I was like, how do we know that pilots are furries? You're saying it's because...
7: But some, not all.
6: Some.
7: Obviously, some. They have a club. They have an organization. And all you got to do is follow the information.
0: So he's walking through the Senate office building, being quizzed by the TMZ reporter about the furries. This went on for another minute or so, and I want to get to the final part of this because I think they summarize or finish up the entire discussion and put it in perspective somewhat.
7: Join it, I guess so.
6: Why do you think furries are such a bad thing? Particularly if you're a pilot, I guess. That's what I'm trying to figure out. It's like if you're a pilot, but you're good at flying a plane, but you act like a cat. As long as you're a good pilot, I mean, who really cares, right?
7: Well, I don't want somebody flying me that behind the scenes that they think they're an animal.
6: Even if they're a good pilot, as long as they're like purring or something like that, then you're up.
7: It's some part of mental illness that could be a catastrophe. So,
0: I agree with the senator, but how are you going to propose to find out if an airline pilot is a member of the furry community? How are we going to do this? Where is the test to find out if somebody is a furry? It really is amazing. There is a bit of audio tape, audio out there that's circling the internet, talking or playing these pilots communicating back and forth with the tower, and they are meowing back and forth at each other. Now, I do believe that most of the flying of commercial airliners is done by the autopilot, that takeoffs and landings happen because of pilot control. But there is very little flying that's done by the pilots these days. Takeoffs and landings. And some would say that's important enough. But the furry community that's really the biggest problem we have, Senator? I would have preferred you would be more interested in passing the Save America Act. I would have preferred you'd be more interested in advancing Rand Paul's plan to reduce our debt and deficit. Rand Paul's penny plan. It's actually more than a penny, but he talks about cutting a couple of pennies out of every single dollar we spend. And believe it or not, it's a plan that can work. Furries. I do think I'd be a little nervous if the pilot of my plane was a furry. But then again, she wasn't a furry, but we almost had a president who would have explained AI and the algorithms of social media this way.
8: They're trying to dumb people down with the assumption that people don't have any interest beyond what they've already seen. Think about that.
9: Oh, yeah, the algorithm.
8: Right, but the algorithm suggesting I have no more interest because I'm looking at this yellow flower. I'm only interested in yellow flowers.
9: So here's more yellow flowers.
8: As though my brain can't handle the fact that there may be a pink flower.
9: Right, right.
8: That I might be interested in looking at. Mm-hmm. Right? And so part of it is understanding how the algorithm is manipulating us and figuring out how we're going to psych it out a bit.
0: How we're going to psych it out a bit. Yeah, she put on a little accent there, I guess. Again, we dodged a bullet. We got very lucky, people. We were taken care of. Imagine if there was Madam President. Although Barack Obama said, yeah, for 2 years we should put women in charge of everything and then see what happens. At least he did what Michelle told him to do and went out there and said that. At least. Now, the other story that's happening today, it's a very interesting story that's developing. It appears that a suit is being filed by some of the other artificial intelligence companies, the smaller ones who are competing with the open AIs and the Claudes of this world and are working to try and slow down the effort to block any other innovation, meaning the big boys want protections. They want AI to be government regulated so nobody else will compete with them. So keep your eyes on that. That's going to happen. And that also means the Democrats and people like Bernie Sanders, who caucuses with the Democrats, Democrat socialist Bernie Sanders, is out there pushing for extreme sentencing for people who would violate his AI regulations.
10: Isn't it a little extreme, though, to threaten 20 years in prison for someone who violates an AI regulation like you're suggesting?
11: And you are with whom?
10: Fox Business, yeah.
11: How did I guess that?
10: Is it not extreme, though? 20 years seems like a long time to violate a regulation that you were suggesting.
11: Really? And if that violation results in the possibility of millions of people dying, do you think that that's really terribly radical? We're dealing with a technology that, according to some of the most knowledgeable people in the world, could be lethal, could be extremely dangerous. And if you are breaking the law and developing that technology and endangering millions of people, you know what? I think we should have strong laws to protect people. And if you break it, you got to pay the price.
10: But has the rhetoric gone too far?
12: Then do you think that Sam Altman should be
0: wrong? And Bernie just keeps wandering away. They want to get their hands on it. They want to regulate it. And I guarantee you, Bernie doesn't understand AI. He probably understands it better than Kamala does. Probably has a better handle on it than Kamala Harris. But he really doesn't get it. I guarantee you. He can't. It's not something he's been working on. I'm going to take a break here. When we come back, we'll put a bow on the show. I have to put a plug in for my friend, Cheryl Atkinson, friend of this show. And I think a friend of great reporting. Cheryl's new episode of Full Measure, her TV show, is back this weekend. I think she's better than what 60 Minutes is doing. You can find it at fullmeasure.news. It airs on TV in a lot of places, but we were hoping to get her on this week. Her schedule was just too crazy. Fullmeasure.news with our friend Cheryl. Mike Opelka in for Chris on The Chris Plant Show.
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25: Come out.

Boy, I can't believe it's time. Almost time for me to get out of here. We will we'll do a quick lightning round on the phones to get your final thoughts as well. It's Michael Pelkin for Chris Plant. I owe a gigantic thank you to Michael Piercy and to Maria Leaf for being my back on this entire week. You've been greatly appreciated.

0: prepare for the ass whooping that we're going to end up getting next month. And every time I hear talk about furries or putting your name on and off of the Kennedy Center and all this stuff, I just, when I was on hold, filled my car, $78 for a Murano. It's not a big car. You know what I mean? We didn't focus on what we should have. We got, you know, people constantly going, they would never go for this in Texas. This is Michigan. We're manly men. We don't go for that. And everything is proven wrong. The voters are nuts. They're going for all kinds of crap. And the things that Trump is doing that are good for the country are getting just superseded or whatever by all this other stuff. And the cost of living, yeah, they got us. They got us with the cost of living. Well, and Craig, I don't see how we're going to hold on to the House or the Senate.
1: Well, I hope in a month you and I can talk and I can say you were wrong, Craig. You were very wrong. But for that to happen, you have to drive carefully and you have to be back here in a month. So thank you. I am very nervous about the midterms as well. Thank you, Craig. God bless. Let's get real quickly to Ralph in Georgia. Ralph, you get the last word on the phone lines.
2: Okay, I appreciate that. I know I don't have too much time, but let me tell you that it's an oxymoron for America to want communism instead of what we got right now, what we've had for the last 250 years. If you want communism and you're American-born, you're ignorant to what communism is.
1: You're
2: if
1: right.
2: you want communism and you're a foreigner, you are want to destroy America. You want to bring your own culture into America, so you've got to destroy America to establish your culture.
1: Ralph,
2: because communism didn't work in Cuba. Communism didn't work in Cuba, and it's not going to work here. If we're complaining about $4.50 a gallon for gas, don't worry about when you have to pay $10 for half a gallon of milk.
1: It's a great point, Ralph. Well done. Well done. Well done to all of you. The conversations this week have been spectacular. Thank you. Chris returns to his spot on Monday. I can't have been any more grateful if I wanted to be. It's Michael Pelka reminding you, please enjoy every sandwich. And testudo, my friends. Testudo.
3: I'm Tracy Edwards, CEO of the Reading Rancheria. 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
3: Reading Rancheria, proud to play our part.
7: To influence Russia to end its invasion of Ukraine, NATO countries have called China a decisive enabler of Russia's actions. Russian President Vladimir Putin says that Ukraine needs to feel the impact of Russia's retaliatory measures and says that Ukraine's escalation of attacks on Russia will not achieve the outcome they desire. Putin adds that he welcomes the talks between the U.S. and China while calling sanctions imposed on Russia by the U.S. illegitimate. I'm Lisa Dwyer.
8: A judge is working to determine how much Facebook will end up paying after a New Mexico jury found the company liable for deceiving users about privacy protections on the social media platform.
9: The trial focused on accusations Facebook deceived users about a data breach stemming from a third-party personality quiz that harvested data from roughly 87 million profiles and then sold it to a political consulting firm, Cambridge Analytica. Facebook lawyers claim the state's evidence was outdated. I'm Nia Bender.
8: The Supreme Court has turned away an attempt to use a new Missouri congressional map backed by President Trump. Friday's decision puts an end to a long-running legal dispute as absentee voting is underway in the midterms. The justices halted a last-minute revival of the Republican-friendly map by lower court judges. A powerful nor'easter is intensifying, generating storm-force winds and massive waves along the East Coast. Millions are under warnings, thousands already without power, with dangerous conditions expected through the weekend. The National Weather Service

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6: 888-971-SAGE, 888-971-7243. I am Larry Elder. We are Salem News Channel. The New York Times slams Israeli Prime Minister Bibi Netanyahu for claiming New York Mayor Zohran Mamdani has made New York Jews feel less safe. Well, guess who else only months ago suggested a link between Mamdani and New York Jews feeling less safe? The New York Times. Speaking of New York, a New York kitten adoption agency has a public policy not to place homeless cats with conservatives. After all, cats are Democrats. Even PETA has denounced that agency. Former President Barack Obama said, quote, "If you put women in charge of government, things will be better," end of quote. Didn't he run against and defeat a woman in the 2008 primary? Apparently he means unless the name of the woman is Hillary Clinton. Actor Wallace Shawn, who happens to be Jewish, says, and I'm quoting him, "The Israelis are worse than the Nazis." The only woman on Tennessee's death row, and who is 1 week away from being executed, has made some unusual requests. The View's Sunny Hostin claims she was once the lone holdout juror in a murder trial. Turns out she actually attacked the lone holdout juror in that murder trial. Why would she lie about that? A self-described liberal verbally attacked Nick Shirley in the Salt Lake City airport. It didn't go well for the liberal. A Philadelphia activist teacher who claimed to be black and Palestinian has admitted she lied and has been asked to, quote, publicly acknowledge she is a white woman of Jewish heritage and an Israeli settler family, end of quote. All of this and more, 888-971-SAGE, 888-971-7243. We're going to get to what the actor Wallace Shawn said about the Israelis being worse than the Nazis in just a few minutes. But first, a few things. About this Philadelphia teacher who for years has told colleagues that she is Palestinian and black. The Racial Justice Organizing Committee and Philly Educators for Palestine have announced over the weekend it's cutting ties with her. Her name is Hannah Gann, who, quote, completely lied about her identity and background, claiming at various times to be Palestinian, Tunisian, and black, end of quote. Rachel Dolezal could not be reached for comment. Number 62.
7: Activist who now admits that she lied about her racial and ethnic background for years. The Philadelphia teacher had claimed black, Palestinian, and Tunisian heritage. Turns out she's not only white, she's Jewish and grew up with lots of money.
8: I hid the truth or outright lied about my background to everyone in my life. I hid my family's background from everyone in Philly and also hid from the people in my own family what I was doing.
7: Madeline Rivera now with the details. Madeline, I don't even want to begin to try to understand what's going on in that mind.
9: Hi, it's a lot, John. So Hannah Gann has not publicly revealed why she lied, although she says she might address that in the future. And there will likely be a lot of people waiting to hear those reasons, as the activist groups that Gann once worked with say she betrayed their trust. The Philadelphia Inquirer reports Gann's lies were elaborate. Per documents they obtained from the Philly-Palestine Coalition, Gann reportedly made frequent references to Palestinian family, including a Palestinian-born grandfather. Well, after doing some research, the PPC found her grandfather was actually born in Baltimore and that her family live abroad in Israel.
8: One of the most sickening aspects of facing what I've done is seeing the way that the blowback is falling on people, groups, community, and causes I genuinely care about. I recognize it's far too late for me to mitigate all the damage I've done, but I'm determined to try to do what I can.
9: Gann is a teacher at the Workshop School, a public high school in Philly. She was highly involved in the pro-Palestinian movement, once appearing at a Board of Education meeting wearing a keffiyeh. Philly Educators for Palestine and Racial Justice Philly say they're now doing an internal review after confronting Gann about her heritage rather last week. They say in part, we are stunned, saddened, and angered by this betrayal. We will no longer work with Hannah, and she will no longer be welcome in any of our organizing spaces. The Philly School District, meantime, says it is aware of the social media posts.
6: Now, from The Guardian, listen to this. Quote, meanwhile, a former University of Pennsylvania classmate told the Philadelphia Inquirer that Gann was known in college, quote, as a self-proclaimed white Jewish woman with family in the occupied West Bank. I watched her sudden transformation after she returned to Philly from the Peace Corps in Rwanda. She was clearly making herself look darker, using makeup and fake tan, and speaking using African-American vernacular English, end of quote. Can I just ask a silly question? If it's so darn hard being a black person in America, if blacks are oppressed by systematic racism, why do so many people lie about being black? How bad can it be? Now let's turn to the New York Times article, very critical, of what Bibi Netanyahu said at the UN when he went after Zohran Mamdani, accused Mamdani of being an anti-Semite, and accused Mamdani of creating an atmosphere where New York Jews feel less safe. Here is what the headline said in the New York Times. Mamdani accuses Netanyahu of spreading baseless lies. And they put baseless lies in quotes, meaning that's what he said. New York Times is not calling them baseless lies, just what Bibi's calling them. First paragraph. Prime Minister Benjamin Netanyahu of Israel again attacked Mayor Zohran Mamdani during a speech at the UN General Assembly on Thursday, accusing the mayor of anti-Semitism and saying his criticism of Israel had endangered New York's Jewish population. Now, it didn't take a position on whether or not the criticism was justified, although it was. Didn't take a position on whether or not Zohran Mamdani could be properly called anti-Semitic, although he can. Didn't take a position. Just said, here's what Bibi Netanyahu is saying. And furthermore, Bibi is in a tough re-election campaign, and he's using Zohran Mamdani as fodder for his campaign. All right? Well, guess who else just in July suggested a connection between Zohran Mamdani's anti-Israel rhetoric and Jews feeling less safe? The New York Times. Headline, July 27, 2026. So what's that? July, August, 2-3 months ago? Headline, after stabbings, a rise in Jewish fears and questions for Mamdani. Subheadline. Some politicians said Mayor Zohran Mamdani's criticism of Israel had created a dangerous environment. So here is just a few excerpts from this article in the New York Times. Moshe Grunhaus was leaving the Jewish Center in Manhattan when he was stabbed in broad daylight on Thursday, rattling a Jewish community already on edge and inflaming the debate about Israel and anti-Semitism. Skipping, the assaults deepened the tension between many Jewish leaders and Mayor Zohran Mamdani, a longtime critic of Israel. Pro-Israel groups have been warning for months that Mr. Mamdani's rhetoric on Israel could worsen anti-Semitism, which is exactly what Bibi just said in his speech. In response to the outcry from many Jewish leaders, Mr. Mamdani on Tuesday posted an extraordinary direct-to-camera video in which he backed off from threatening to arrest Bibi Netanyahu, but called Netanyahu a war criminal and urged federal law enforcement to arrest him. On Friday, tensions erupted in the public as some community leaders and pro-Israel groups made the striking accusation that the mayor's public comments, including the video, were partly to blame for acts like the stabbing. The UJA Federation of New York, a major Jewish philanthropic organization, has said that parents fear allowing their children to wear yarmulkes or Stars of David in public, and camp directors are fielding calls from anxious parents asking whether their children are safe, said the executive, chief executive of the Jewish Community Relations Center, a longtime critic of the mayor. A Democrat congressional nominee in the district said, quote, "I beseech all those in a position of power, including our mayor, to hear our cry from the heart. Please help take the temperature down and provide leadership that makes every New Yorker feel safe in this glorious city." Again, this is the New York Times. At the start of July, more than half of the hate crimes in the city this year had targeted Jewish people, making anti-Semitic violence the largest share of hate crimes. Several Jewish leaders pointed to Mr. Mamdani's video in particular as creating potential danger for Jewish New Yorkers. An executive of the UJA Federation took issue with the mayor describing Bibi as, quote, "a war criminal and the architect of genocide in Gaza," end of quote. Now, your car can be a spy. Here's a true story proving it. A guy's car insurance jumped over 20%. No accidents, no tickets, so he started digging to find out who reported him. It was his own car. Every hard brake, every fast merge, every late night taco run, his automaker logged it all, sold it to a data broker, and the broker sold it to his insurance company. He requested his file. Hundreds of pages. 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
1: 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I am Larry Elder. We are Salem News Channel. We've been talking about how Donald Trump has banned CNN and Political and BS Now, pardon me, MS Now from the White House. And I have been saying the reason he's done this is because he's very angry at how unfair the media has been. Prime example, first one, of course, is the 2.5-3 year drumbeat that Donald Trump was in bed with the Russians, that he colluded with the Russians in order to get him elected. Turns out, big, fat farce. The Mueller investigation found no collusion, found no obstruction of justice. Moreover, turns out that Obama knew that Hillary had paid for the Steele dossier, and the DNC paid for the Steele dossier. Why? To divert attention from her growing scandal of her having an unsecured server in her basement. He knew that she was paid for it. He knew that she was going to make the argument that Donald Trump was colluding with Russia. He knew it was a lie. And then when surprisingly, shockingly, Mr. Trump beats Hillary, Obama calls in the intelligence community and asks them to do a new assessment, because the old assessment was, yeah, Russia is interfering, but they had not reached any kind of conclusion as to whether they were doing it on behalf of Hillary or behalf of Trump. The assumption was Russia was just trying to sow confusion and doubt about the integrity of our elections. But after Trump won, Obama literally asked his team to come back in, including John Brennan, and ask for a new assessment. And this assessment determined that the Russians were interfering in order to help Donald Trump get elected. Complete fat lie. Obama knew it was a lie, but did it anyway. That is a scandal of epic proportions. May I go down history lane a little bit and give you a real episode of foreign collusion to interfere with an election? Do you remember the late Senator Ted Kennedy? After the Soviet Union fell, their archives were released. And a reporter with the London Times in 1991 came out with a very interesting memorandum. It was a memorandum that explained, quote, Senator Ed Kennedy's close friend and trusted confidant, John Tunney, was in Moscow. Tunney, by the way, was a senator from California, and he was Ted Kennedy's law school roommate. The memo continued, the senator charged Tunney to convey the following message through confidential sources to the head of the Soviet Union, Yuri Andropov, who, by the way, died about 8 months later. Kennedy's message was simple. This is 1983. Kennedy thought that Ronald Reagan, whom the left thought was a fascist and a Nazi and a war criminal and warmonger rather than war criminal, he thought he was more of a danger to the world than the Soviet Union. And here's what the memo set out. Kennedy said, look, why don't you come to America? I'll hook you up with people like Walter Cronkite, Barbara Walters, get you some really good positive pub, and it'll improve your image. It will also help us to defeat Ronald Reagan. The memo said, quote, the only real potential threats to Reagan are the problems of war and peace and Soviet-American relations. These issues, according to the senator, will without a doubt become the most important of the election campaign, close quote. Kennedy offered to visit Moscow, and then he made it possible for Andropov to sit down and have a, quote, direct appeal to the American people to attract a great deal of attention and interest in the country. The memo also said Kennedy is thinking about running and challenging Jimmy Carter. Now, can you say collusion? There's something called the Logan Act, which prevents someone from America from asking a foreign entity to interfere with our election. No one's ever been prosecuted under that act. But this is Kennedy reaching out to the Soviet Union, saying, Reagan, same way they felt about feel about Donald Trump, Reagan is really the enemy, not you guys. You guys aren't that bad. It's Reagan. So I'll tell you what, you come over here, I'll set you down with a bunch of friendly reporters, it'll enhance your image, it'll make Reagan look bad, and Reagan will lose his reelection bid in 84. I kid you not. Google it, says the former mayor of New York. Now, who does this? Sonny Hostin revealed to The View in discussing this juror who held out in the case of the woman who murdered her children. Well, you know, I was a lone holdout in a murder trial, and I convinced the other 11 to find this man not guilty because he was insane. 57.
2: The insanity defense has been around in Massachusetts for 182 years, so I think it's well established. And I thought absolutely that she was not criminally responsible by reason of insanity. And the reason I felt that, I feel so strongly about this holdout juror is because I was a holdout juror in a case, in the Daniel Rakowitz case. I don't know if people remember it, the butcher of Tompkins Square Park. It was
3: the guy who ate the victims?
2: Yes.
4: You were on that jury?
2: Yes,
5: you're going to need to explain more.
2: Yes, I was.
5: And when you have never heard this story before?
2: It was before I went to law school.
5: Oh, because I would have never
2: and,
5: put you on
2: and
5: that.
2: And when I brought it up at the Hot Topics meeting, I don't think everyone believed me. And then my producer looked it up, and I'm in the New York Times. And apparently, several jurors questioned afterwards said one holdout juror was principally responsible
3: for
2: preventing them from returning a guilty verdict. That was me. And it was because I saw clearly that he was psychotic.
3: Of course.
2: He was in a psychosis. He did not mean to kill her. And once he killed her, he panicked. He chopped up her body parts. Yes, boiled her body parts. Tried to commit the perfect crime, and then fed her.
5: And you got this guy off?
2: And no. And but he fed. That's how much I believe in the insanity defense. And he fed her body parts to the unhoused.
5: Excuse me, can I move over?
2: Yes.
5: I don't need
2: to be around. But all that being said,
1: okay. This is getting a little graphic. I should have given you a warning. I'm sorry about that. Turns out, Sonny Hostin lied. According to the Daily News, she was not the lone holdout. Another man was a lone holdout, and she was annoyed with him for holding out. He argued that the defendant knew what he was doing, that he wasn't crazy, made the same argument that this juror made in the Clancy case. And here she's claiming that she was the lone holdout and argued that he was insane. No, according to the Daily News, she went after the lone holdout. Now, why would you lie about that? What's the upside? Saying that you were so bold and so principled, you were able to stand down the other 11 jurors, when in fact you weren't the lone holdout? Why lie about that? I can understand why somebody would lie about being black and Palestinian and Tunisian. I can understand that. But why you would lie about being the lone holdout, I don't know. We come back. Poor liberal tried to harass Nick Shirley. Didn't work out. I'm Larry Elder.
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19: 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I am Larry Elder. Salem News Channel. We're going to get to actor Wallace Shawn in a few minutes. But first, Nick Shirley is at the Salt Lake City Airport. Very nice airport, minding his own business. Has a conversation, reminds me of the kinds of conversations I've had many times in my now, 30-year career in talk radio and TV. Actually, I've been doing TV and radio since the 1986-87, so 13, but almost 40 years. And I cannot tell you how many times someone's called the show. Usually the person who does this is a black person. Now, Larry, you're always putting down black people. You always do it. Every day you put down black people. Every day, I've listened to you for a long time. Every single day you put down black people. You're always putting down black people. You don't put down white people, you just put down black people. Give me the most offensive example of my putting down black people, sir. Oh, you do it all the time. You do it all the time. If I do it all the time, it should be easy. Name one. Well, you do it all the time. Can you give me an example? Well, you say that a lot of black kids enter the world without a father in the home, married to the mother, and that's false. No, it's not false. But so I give you Nick Shirley, number 56.
20: Because I'm a liberal and I don't like people like you.
21: Look at him. So this guy right here just said, shame on me. We're going to see what he says shame on me for. Shame on me for what? For what? You're saying shame on me, but for what?
20: See you, bro.
21: For what? You can't even say why.
20: See you, bro.
21: You can't even say why. Well, we're going to security too.
20: Later.
21: Oh, well, we're actually going to security as well.
20: That's all I needed to say was that.
21: But for what? You can't even say why.
20: Dude, you know why.
21: Why? For what?
20: You know exactly why.
21: For what?
20: Because I'm a liberal and I don't like people like you.
21: For what?
20: Okay? Just get
21: for exposing shit. Fraud?
20: Get out of here, dude.
21: You're the one who's working on security.
20: Great.
21: I don't give a you said shame on me, but for what?
20: I don't need to tell you.
21: Because you can't even say why.
20: You know.
21: For what?
20: You know why.
21: For exposing fraud?
20: No, I don't need to. You know the counter argument already.
21: What is the counter argument?
20: You've heard it
21: what?
20: A thousand times. I don't need to.
21: For what?
20: I'm just telling you. You
21: can't
20: shame
21: even
20: on
21: say
20: you.
21: Why.
20: I'm telling
21: like,
20: you.
21: Like that's
20: shame
21: how big of a clown you are.
20: Dude.
21: You can't even say why. But shame on me for what?
20: Clown.
21: Everything I've shown has been proven to be fraud.
20: What hasn't?
21: Yes, it has. Talk about the.
20: Oh, well, see ya.
21: Look at this, dude. He can't even say why.
20: I don't need to.
21: For what then? Say why. I'm giving you the opportunity.
20: Just go online and look.
21: Go online. That's the problem. I'm right here.
20: Shame on you.
21: I'm right here.
22: See, I even gave the guy multiple opportunities to say why he's upset with me. Then he said, go look online. I'm right here. We're going to give him one last opportunity to say shame on me for what? Everything I've exposed has been proven as fraud. The daycares in Minnesota, the autism centers in Minnesota, the hospices in California, the daycares in California, the adult daycares in New York City. All right, let's see. All right. We're gonna give you one last opportunity to say shame on me for what? One last opportunity.
23: Hey, Blake.
22: Oh, now you're on the phone.
23: Hey, how's it going?
22: There we go. See, one last opportunity to
23: what?
22: Say shame on me for what? See,
23: do you hear the voice?
22: You can't even back it up. Can't even back it up.
23: Can you hear it?
22: Got himself on another phone call.
23: Yeah, you can hear it.
22: Fake phone call. That guy was saying shame on me, but shame on me for what?
23: For what?
22: Exposing fraud?
23: That's right, baby.
24: Hey, love what you do.
22: Oh, thank you very much.
19: I hate people like you. For what? For exposing fraud? You know what you're doing. What am I doing? You go online, look it up. You know what you're doing. You've been told this 1,000 times. Been told what? So you're pro fraud? 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
0: 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In the battle for Western civilization, Texas stands on the front line.
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2: 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Now, because you hate Donald Trump so much, you've now gotten to the point now where you become pro-fraud because it's being exposed under the Trump administration. This is just stage 4TDS. Maybe someday there'll be a vaccine or maybe a treatment. Here is Dr. Oz on Obamacare fraud, number 25.
3: Here are the numbers. Are you ready? Take it from the beginning. Obamacare had 10 million people on it for much of 2015 to 2020. All of a sudden, during COVID, it more than doubled to 22 million people. Sean, where you live in Florida, we have a census. In the census, they tell you how many people and how much money they make. There are five times more people in parts of Obamacare in Florida than live in the state. It is impossible. More than a third of people in Obamacare have never used the insurance policy once. Now, you think about it if you're a viewer. If you were going to pay your hard-earned money to buy insurance for yourself, would you ever use it? The answer is yes. At least 85% of the time, you'd buy a prescription, you make a doctor's appointment, do something. I'm saying it again, 35% of these folks never use it even once. And so there is no way it's all legitimate. And so we took major action today with the vice president. And President Trump, by the way, in the State of the Union, made it clear that this is a choice as a nation. You choose to let illegal immigrants in. We chose not to. You choose to allow fraud in your health care system and increase the cost of the system and destroy the lives of Americans. We choose not to do that. So today, we banned, effective immediately, we banned all new agents from Obamacare. Do not come steal money from the American people in Obamacare. We also took those 750,000 people off because they're not people. They're numbers. They are not real. We sent letters to them, carrier pigeons, phone calls. We asked every possible way of getting to them. We could not find these people. They do not exist. They're phantoms. They're ghosts. And if I can get that message across, Sean, if you can help you deliver that to our colleagues on the other side who could, I do believe, benefit from understanding this is a legitimate crisis that we are facing, and then you'll have done a wonderful job tonight.
2: He should have tried smoke signals. Here is the vice president on the same issue, number 18.
4: We are stopping Obamacare enrollment for about 750,000 people, 750,000 people who we believe are fraudulently enrolled in the program. That's number one. The second thing that we're going to do is we're going to do some additional verification. We expect that most of these people are fraudulently enrolled, but we're going to do some additional verification on about 419,000 people. We're going to make sure that they're, first of all, legal residents of the United States of America. And second of all, we're going to make sure that they actually meet the income threshold requirements in order to receive these Obamacare benefits. To put into context, the amount of money that we're stopping from going to fraudsters today, $2.2 billion, the average American child receives about $4,000 in health care benefits every single year. That means that we are saving 550,000 American children's worth of health care that was going to fraudsters and now will go to the essential services for which it was meant to go. This is what the fraud task force is all about. On the one hand, saving the American taxpayers money, and on the other hand, ensuring that these programs that are very important, that ensure that low-income kids can see a doctor, that ensure that our elderly Americans get the health care that they need, these programs, they are deserving, they're important, but they're not going to exist unless we stop the fraud.
2: That brings us to the shadow welfare system for illegal aliens here in the great state of California. We're going to talk to an investigative reporter about this in the third hour, but here's a sneak preview, number 33.
5: This is a brand new smartphone, and here in Los Angeles, the government is giving them away to undocumented migrants for free. No proof of citizenship required. And the phones are only the beginning. In the past decade, the California state government has built a shadow welfare system for the undocumented that costs the state billions. They're giving away free food, cash, housing, health care, college tuition, even car insurance. No questions asked. We wanted to see exactly how this system worked, so we went to the welfare office here in Los Angeles. They told us that many state welfare programs do not require American citizenship, and some, like the Cash Assistance Program for Immigrants, which provides nearly $14,000 a year in cash, are for migrants only.
0: I don't care about legal or not being a citizen.
5: If you know where to look, the system isn't exactly a secret. The government is advertising it.
6: No social security number, no problem.
5: And Governor Newsom brags about it.
7: We only stay in America, providing universal health care regardless of pre-existing condition, ability to pay, and your immigration status. I know how offensive that is to people, and I get how controversial
5: this is. An outrage. California families are working long hours, depleting their savings, and taking out record amounts of debt to survive, while the government takes from their paycheck and hands out free everything to migrants who have no legal right to be here.
2: We're going to talk more about this bombshell expose in the third hour of the show, so stick around for that. Now, back to New York for a second. There is a New York cat adoption agency. It's called Bitty City Kitties, nonprofit in Rockaway Beach, specializes in neonative kittens and feral cat welfare. Okay? They have a policy that they've stated on social media. If you're a conservative, if you're a MAGA, don't even try to adopt one of our cats. Here's one of their posts. Those kitties are looking for homes with a tote bag collection, oat milk, an aggressively progressive group chat, a compost bin, NPR playing somewhere in the background, and someone who has rage donated to mutual aid at least once. If your politics involve racism, bigotry, dehumanizing immigrants, or cheering cruelty towards vulnerable people, please kindly F off, except it didn't say F. For those spouting about cats not knowing about politics, I actually asked the kittens if they'd be open to homes with cult members, and the overwhelming response was absolutely the blank not. Again. Are you kidding me? I'm Larry Elder.
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1: 888-971-SAGE, 888-971-7243. I am Larry Elder. We are Salem News Channel. We're just getting warmed up. Former President Barack Obama made a number of statements, one of which is, quote, if you put women in charge of government, things would be better. Now, perhaps my memory is a little unclear, but didn't he run against a woman and defeat a woman? He also praised the Minneapolis anti-ICE protesters. And a DSA candidate, New York House, has been arrested for protesting Bibi Netanyahu. We're going to get to actor Wallace Shawn, who happened to be Jewish, saying, and I'm quoting him, the Israelis are worse than the Nazis, close quote. I'm not even sure that Hassan Piker said that. Now, back to the kittens adoption agency. Even PETA was upset with Itty Bitty City Kitties, the nonprofit in Rockaway Beach that says, quote, MAGA? Nope. Conservative? Question mark? Nope. I'm not political? Nice loophole? Still nope. So if you're MAGA, if you're conservative, if you say you're not political, as far as itty-bitty city kitties, you're just using subterfuge, not wanting to admit that you're MAGA,

0: kitties, said that in evaluating potential adoptive homes, we consider, quote, public conduct and demonstrated values, and that a history of celebrating cruelty makes for bad adoptive candidates. A history of celebrating harm or abuse, said Itty Bitty City Kitties, be it towards people or animals, is one of our biggest red flags in animal rescue. We stand by our mission, and we will never place a vulnerable animal with anyone ever who we feel is a danger to the welfare of the animal. Close quote. In other words, we'll see you in court. Unreal. Wallace Shawn, the actor. Remember that movie he was in? Princess Bride? I'm waiting! He has some interesting things to say about Israel. All of this and more. 888-971-SAGE. Don't leave town.
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3: News this hour from Town Hall. I'm Ron Taylor. The Supreme Court rejects a Trump-backed Missouri congressional map for the third time.
4: The decision puts an end to a long-running legal dispute as absentee voting is underway in the midterm elections. The decision leaves in place a Missouri Supreme Court ruling requiring the state to hold the November election using a map adopted in 2022. A new map passed last year was aimed at helping Republicans gain an additional U.S. House seat. It was used in the August primary, but Missouri's top court later ruled that it cannot take effect unless approved in a statewide referendum. I'm Lisa Dwyer.
3: U.S. Ambassador to Israel Mike Huckabee points out the reasons Americans may be turning against Israel.
5: Israeli Prime Minister Benjamin Netanyahu defended his country's actions at the U.N. General Assembly in Manhattan. Speaking with News Nation, Huckabee said social media disinformation and foreign propaganda could be reasons for America's rising dissatisfaction toward Israel. He also noted it could be what he called a lack of biblical literacy and hatred toward those who believe that, quote, there is a God and that he's made up the rules for life. Huckabee said these people just want to be mad at Israel and blame them for everything. In New York, I'm Liz Warner.
3: A new report on Charlie Kirk's assassination last year says his Turning Point USA organization insisted he speak outdoors despite security concerns from officials at the university where he was murdered. It also found that the university didn't properly assess dangers, including the possibility of a rooftop shooter. Those were among the key findings in a report released Friday by Utah Valley University. State of emergency declared in New Jersey as a powerful nor'easter hits the coast. Governor Mickey Sherrill declaring an emergency late last night in eight counties along the coast where flood warnings have been posted. News and analysis at townhall.com. I'm Ron Taylor.
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4: There are two new additions to the zoo in Atlanta.
5: Chinese President Xi Jinping says two giant pandas from China will arrive at the zoo in the coming days. Their arrival will bolster a loan program that at one time lapsed as part of tensions between Beijing and Washington. China and the zoo had said in April that Ping Ping, a male, and Fu Shuang, a female, would go to the United States. Xi's announcement at the White House marked the first public confirmation of the timing. The National Zoo in Washington in the fall of 2024 accepted Bao Li and Qing Bao after Atlanta lost its four pandas. John Scott reporting.
4: Communities worldwide dedicated yesterday to honoring Dolly Parton. The day fell on September 25th, a wink at her hit song 925. Parton, who died of cancer last month at the age of 80, left a legacy as a singer-songwriter, actor, philanthropist, and entrepreneur. More news at townhall.com. A proposed media mega merger remains in limbo.
6: A federal judge has delayed a ruling on Paramount's proposed settlement of an antitrust case that seeks to block its merger with Warner Brothers Discovery. The judge says she wants more information from the 12 state attorneys general who brought the antitrust action before deciding whether to approve the deal. The agreement would clear a major hurdle to the $111 billion Paramount-Warner Brothers Discovery merger. Rich Thomason reporting.
4: New Mexico jury has found Facebook liable of deceiving users about privacy protections on the social media platform. The verdict arrived Friday, the latest legal setback that has already cost the company billions of dollars. It is now up to the judge to determine how much the company will pay in damages. Attorneys representing the state are asking for the maximum $5,000 penalty per violation. More on these stories at townhall.com.
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10: 888-971-SAGE, 888-971-7243. I am Larry Elder. We are Salem News Channel. Former President Barack Obama said if he put women in charge of government, things would be better. Didn't he run against and defeat a woman in the New York in the 2008 primary? Apparently he means unless the name of the woman is Hillary Clinton. We're going to talk about actor Wallace Shawn in just a second, who happened to be Jewish, and what he said about the Israelis being worse than Nazis. The only woman on Tennessee's death row, and who was 1 week away from being executed, has made some bizarre requests. We're also going to speak with an investigative reporter about California's shadow welfare system for illegal aliens. And DSA candidate Daria Lisa Avila Chevalier was arrested protesting Bibi Netanyahu. All of this and more, 888-971-SAGE, 888-971-7243. Remember that movie Princess Bride and the character who, Wallace Shawn, who said,
11: "I'm waiting!"
10: Excellent timing, Maestro. Appreciate that. It's all about timing. It's all about timing. Remember that scene from The Equalizer? Denzel Washington says to a bad guy, "I believe life is all about timing. Unfortunately, for yours, unfortunately, yours isn't very good."
2: And I'm waiting!
10: And then proceeded to do away with him. Wallace Shawn is Jewish. Not that that's relevant, really. Just interesting. Here's what he said about the Israelis. Hashan Piker said that Hamas is 1,000 times better than Israel. I'm not sure which statement is more offensive. Number 36.
2: I mean, the Israelis invaded somebody else's territory. They took people's homes. And they did many of the things that the Nazis did to the Jews, and they're doing now. They're really doing. You can't be more evil than what they're doing. They are doing evil that is just as great as what the Nazis did, and in some ways it's worse because kind of boast about it,
11: right?
2: Hitler had the decency to try to keep it secret.
11: Right.
2: For some reason, Hitler didn't want people to know he was doing these things to the Jews. It was a secret. The Israelis are almost proud of it and don't keep it a secret. And it's demonically evil.
10: Where do you start? I'm assuming he's talking about the modern state of Israel being founded because the Israelis invaded and took people's homes. Big, fat lie. And I'm assuming he's talking about the war against Hamas. The Israelis are bragging about defeating Hamas. Bragging about what? Bragging about killing civilians, the civilians that Hamas intentionally put in harm's way in order to create the reaction among people like this useful idiot. Let's go back to what Bill Maher said about those calling Gaza a genocide. Number 61.
12: Nowhere has this moral confusion become more obvious than in a place called Gaza, a little strip of land that was not part of the original Israel, but which they won in a war launched against them, but then gave back. As a peace gesture. Do they tell you that part on TikTok, kids? And the people who run Gaza, Hamas, who you celebrate as a liberation movement but are really a terrorist mafia gang, just like the one that terrorizes Haiti, only ever used it to stage attacks on Israel. I think Macklemore spoke for all clueless celebrities when he said, "I know enough to know this is a genocide." Actually, you don't know. It's not. It's not a genocide. It's a counterattack in a war that's been waged on Israel since 1948 based on the ridiculous premise that Jews don't belong in the one place on earth they are indigenous and indisputably their ancestral homeland.
10: Now, Scott Galloway is an academic, he's a professor, and a commentator. He is interviewing Abdul El-Sayed about the accusation that Gaza is engaging in genocide. Here's part of it, number 60.
13: As a Jew, I find it entirely unfair and not accurate to describe what's happening in Israel as a genocide. My understanding of the definition of a genocide is the purposeful extermination of a people based on their religion, their ethnicity, or their nationality. Going from 15 million to 9 million in Europe of Jews was a genocide, 40%. Wiping out 70% of the Tutsi population, that was a genocide. A third of the Cambodian population, that was a genocide. 3% of the Gazan population has been killed. And typically a genocide doesn't involve shipping in polio vaccines or 2,500 calories a day or dropping leaflets or leaving voicemails telling civilians to vacate an area where they have been purposely embedded in military targets. Do you understand why Jews such as myself find your description of what's happening in Israel and in Gaza as a genocide as disqualifying.
11: So I understand why that you would make the argument, but let me just also push back.
10: Let me just interject, interject here. Listen to his answer. He's talked about what real genocides are. 70% of the Tutsis killed in Rwanda. You ever see the movie Hotel Rwanda? Watch that. 40% of the European Jewry killed during the Holocaust. Substantial population wiped out by the Khmer Rouge, Cambodia. 3% of the residents of Gaza have been killed. And that 3% makes no distinction between combatants and civilians and does not include the number of civilians that were intentionally put in harm's way by Hamas. Do you know that Hamas does not let the civilians use the underground tunnels? You cannot go underground unless you're Hamas. And that whole city they built underground. So, how does Abdul Sayyad respond to this? And he does it in a very, very almost offensive way. He talks about children being killed. Doesn't talk about why they're killed. And by the way, the reason Israel is in Gaza is because of October 7, which he doesn't seem to much care about. Continue.
11: People use dehumanizing language against the people when they bomb their hospitals and their schools, when they attempt to displace them from where they are with the argument that, well, you know, they're all Arabs. These other people speak the same language. They might as well just be shipped over there. That seems to me to be deliberate targeting. So, you know, I would ask you, do you understand why somebody who's been thinking about this question, looking at it, connecting the dots between the language that is used and the outcomes that were created would then label it that way? You know, I think the big question for me is, in some respects, people don't want to use the word because of the moral implication of what ought to be done following it. But the question to me is, could we put the same effort into preventing it from having happened in the first place? And I think the whole world, when you look at the images of, I'm just thinking about an image that I saw of these two girls, one of them, they're baking in the heat. Clearly their parents are gone. It's an older girl who's about the age of my older daughter and a younger girl who's about the age of my younger daughter. And the older girl is fanning the younger girl.
10: Okay, hold on. Have you seen the images of Israelis being beheaded, raped, shot, beaten, October 7? This is why the Israelis went into Gaza, Mr. Abdul El-Sayed. Continue.
11: And I don't know how we as humans allow ourselves to do that systematically over the course of years to another people.
10: Systematically to another people. Please continue. Unbelievable.
11: And then we want to quibble about the words that we use to call it that thing.
10: Like calling the debate over what's going on in Gaza, whether it's genocide, is quibbling over the word. This guy is unreal. Continue.
11: Used to call it that thing. Like the moral imperative for action was in seeing the images that we saw. And I think for a lot of folks, we look at that and say, well, you know, there's this, what is the purpose of a Palestinian child in the way that the world has organized itself except for to go through that?
10: In the way the world
11: and if
10: is
11: we think
10: organized
11: that every
10: itself.
11: Palestinian child deserves the right to live in dignity
10: okay,
11: and
10: okay.
11: deserves.
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10: 888-971-SAGE, 888-971-7243. I am Larry Elder. We are Salem News Channel. I get a lot of letters about Incogni. It helps people's personal information not get out there in the world and be used against them. And I want to bounce off some of your questions with the tech guru, gadgets, apps, cybersecurity maven on the internet. 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Please welcome back to the program the host of the Kim Komando Show, Kim Komando.
20: That was nice, Larry. Thank you.
10: Thank you. Kim, this ad I've been reading recently about your car can be a spy. I didn't realize that your car was tracking all this stuff. Somebody could buy it, sell it to your own insurance company. Your insurance company could use it against you to jack up your rates. I had no idea that was going on.
20: Well, see, here's what happens, Laura, is that we put all these apps on our phones, and I'm guilty of it, too. I mean, when's the last time that you actually read the terms and conditions when you installed an app, right? You just scroll down, you say agree, and you're like, okay, well, whatever, okay? But in those terms and conditions is that you may have been giving away, especially if it's a free app, the ability for different companies to collect your data and then sell it to who knows who.
0: Another one I read the other day is about a woman. Somebody got her address, wherever she had lived, through these people search sites, and some predator broke into her house. Again, how easy is that?
20: Yeah. Well, you know, in that particular case, I mean, it was a younger woman, you know, in her 20s, posing as the girls do, right, on Instagram. And this guy actually was a sex offender. I mean, he had a bad history. And he found her name, went to a people search site, paid a couple of bucks, got her address. And if we're talking about the same story, they also found all kinds of other things on him when they arrested him. And see, that's the thing is that a lot of people don't realize is that, you know, there is some legislation that's now new state privacy laws are forcing these data brokers to reveal, you know, who's buying your information. And this is really interesting to me is that they did a whole experiment and volunteers requested their own files from the data brokers. And what came back were names, addresses, social security numbers, and then also guesses about their habits. And one company called Axiom, they have a profile on 95% of all American adults. So that's probably you. So without ever seeing your medical records, they guessed how well you're sleeping, what your weight is, the ages of your kids, your political affiliation, your religion. And then they package all this up and then they put it in the free market and they say, hey, listen, if you want to buy this from us, just go ahead and give us your credit card. And we don't care if you're a marketer. We don't care if you're a stalker, like you mentioned, a spammer, an insurance company. We don't really care as long as we make our money. And that company, Axiom, is just one of, say, over 420 that actually exist.
0: Kim, how do the data brokers get our data?
20: We actually probably give it to them. Okay, we do. Because again, when we're using our phone or we're buying anything online, it's where our zip code is. They know our income. They put us into different categories like big spenders or suffering seniors or whatever it may be. And this data can actually be used to say, price a sweater on the internet so that you see one price versus somebody else. And so it's a really nefarious type of business. And these are billion-dollar corporations. And so what you can do is you can try to figure out how to get yourself off of these lists. But then there's always the problem. It becomes like that old game, whack-a-mole, because you get yourself off of the data broker site. And then before you know it, you've picked up your phone and you maybe drove somewhere or you bought something online, and then suddenly you're back on the list. And so that's why these services, such as Incogni, and they are the best, they come in and they legally make these data removal requests for you, and then they put you on data suppression lists, and they make sure that you don't get put back on those lists too. And if you do get put back on, they remove you again.
0: There's nothing illegal about what the data brokers do, is it?
20: No, that's the really crazy part. I mean, this whole industry that is built on, say, 3,000 data points on every American, there's legislation.
0: 3,000?
20: Yeah, there's about 3,000. I mean, and think about that, Larry. You could probably name 100 different data points about yourself, right? But then you start thinking like, okay, well, maybe there's 500. Now there's 3,000. You're like, oh my gosh, what else do they know? Okay, so, but no, it's perfectly legal. And just like that you mentioned with that young woman is that the data brokers, you just go online and you give them a credit card and a couple of bucks. They don't care what the reason is. And it also goes into the spammers. I mean, if you ever get a call from your bank and they say, oh, you know, hi, Mr. Elder, you know, you live here and this is your age and we noticed that there's some bad transactions and can you give us your PIN number? Okay, the spammers now are using artificial intelligence. They go on the data broker sites, they buy all this information, they feed it into AI, it comes out with custom scripts, and then that's when these spammers and scammers around the world will call you.
0: You said incogni of the people that get you off these data broker sites, data brokers, is the best. What makes it the best?
20: Well, you know, for a couple of reasons, is that it's a big organization. It's not some little startup. In addition to that, they really do perform. They give you a dashboard so you see exactly what's going on. But they take it a step further. So if you find something about yourself on the internet that you don't like, is that you can actually give them that URL, and no other place will do this, and they will work to get that removed. I mean, they're actually use real human beings. Their customer service is tops. I have personally been, they've made, I think, last time I checked, 2,847 different data removal requests for me. And based on that, I'll tell you, I really feel more secure. I don't get those texts and those calls because, you know, they can't scam you if they can't find you.
0: Yeah, I know that they've removed hundreds from me. We only have about 60 seconds left, Kim. Before we go, I got to ask you, since you're a tech guru, I got to ask you about AI. We're hearing all this stuff that AI may kill us. And a lot of Republicans instinctively believe that this is just scare tactics like climate change or COVID. And one of my friends, he's a data scientist, he said, look, you're right about the scare tactics that a lot of people use. But just because people cry wolf doesn't mean you ought to ignore the danger that AI poses. Yeah. What is your feeling about AI?
20: My feeling is that it's a fabulous technology, and I hope that it's always used for the good, to cure cancer, to help us live longer, and to make us have better lives. And God knows I use it in and out all day long. But there is the potential for the downside, and that is who is actually going to control this? I mean, because it's not just, you can't just pull the plug. And that was the title of an essay that I wrote for the Daily Mail. There's no plug to pull. But my number one concern, as I outline everything that I know, and I have a degree in computer science, I've been doing this my entire life, that somewhere in a lab that the AI could convince people, humans, to do pieces of a puzzle.
0: We're going to have to leave it there, Kim.
20: That would be a computer virus.
0: Thank you very much, Kim.
20: Incogni.com/Larry.
0: Thanks, Kim.
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0: Don't miss one of the most powerful documentaries of the year, Can You Hear Me Now, featuring Charlie Kirk. 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I am Larry Elder. We are Salem News Channel. Chris is in San Antonio, Texas. Chris, you're on the Larry Elder Show. Thank you so much for calling.
1: Don Lorenzo.
0: Mr. Chris.
1: So good to talk with you.
0: You too.
1: Sir. Thank you for being a such a truth teller in a media landscape that's so short on truth. I hope you know how much you're appreciated. I was watching the Sean Ryan show, I don't know, maybe a year and a half, 2 years ago. And he had the former Blackwater CEO, Eric Prince, on. He's a former retired special operator. He's a brilliant man. And he was talking about how he proposed to the Netanyahu government an ability to flood the tunnels under the so-called Gaza land. Mm-hmm. He brought in a bunch of pipeliners, and they said it's actually not very difficult. And talk about from the river to the sea, and they would flood the tunnels and get rid of the terrorists once and for all. And of course, they didn't do that. But you know, I'm just astounded daily at the level of Jew hate in the world and how we're so short on critical thinking. You know, it's really not that hard to get to Germany or Poland and go visit a concentration camp and actually witness how these places have existed in the past and how much worse it is now.
0: Chris, I have heard that the ability to flood those tunnels was relatively easy, but the IDF has chosen not to do it. Why do you suppose they've not done it?
1: Well, you know, to your point about 45 and 47, you know, and Netanyahu's hated maybe even more than the great Donald Trump. You know, if the man could walk on water, they'd say he couldn't swim, mm-hmm. as you always say. Mm-hmm. And so you can imagine, you just heard Hillary the other day, you know, poisoning the landscape by saying that she loves Israel but hates the Netanyahu government. You know, that makes as much sense as saying that you support the troops but you don't support the mission. Yeah. It doesn't work that way.
0: Yeah. I hear you. Well, Chris, thank you very much for the call. Lynette is in L.A. Lynette, you're on the Larry Elder Show. Thank you so much for calling.
2: Oh, gosh, my pleasure. I am a huge fan. I remember when you were introduced by Dennis Prager. Mm-hmm. I remember him introducing you on his show years and years ago. I just called because, you may already have heard of this song, but there's this song by Boy George about the Jewish absolute right to defend themselves, and it's called We Will Dance Again. And talking about genocide and how they absolutely are not committing genocide. There's even a line in it about that the Hamas want to kill every last one of us, every last one of us. It's just an amazing song, and I just haven't heard it mentioned when conservatives talk about you know, what's going on with Gaza, and that they have absolute every right, and that this is absolutely not genocide. And I have just one other song to recommend, if mm-hmm. I could.
0: Mm-hmm. Please.
2: Oh, thank you so much. It's Fighter by Danny Gokey. And you are, my God, you are like the top of the top. And it's just any conservative that you thought might want to use that song in his campaign. I mean, I would think President Trump, my God. But it's just such an amazing song. And given the assassination attempt on President Trump and the concluded assassination of Charlie Kirk, you know, no one could even accuse us now of using the song in the wrong way, and it obviously doesn't mean violence anyway.
0: Lynette, the song is called Fighter by Danny. Tell me his last name. How do you spell
2: Danny
0: it?
2: Danny Gokey.
0: How do you spell
2: Danny
0: it?
2: Danny Gokey. Gokey. And he performed on Mike Huckabee's show. He's a Christian.
0: Mm-hmm. Well,
2: so I mean, it's on top of everything else. He wouldn't be one of those liberal artist that would resent his song being played. So thank you.
0: Well, Annette, thank you. I was unfamiliar with those songs, and Mr. Maestro, Fighter by Danny Gokey, G-O-K-E-Y, and the song by Boy George. Make sure we fire those guys up between now and the close of the program. 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
1: 888-971-SAGE, 888-971-7243. I am Larry Elder. We are Salem News Channel. Now let's talk a little bit more about the Prime Minister of Israel, whose country has been accused of engaging in a genocide, and he's been accused of being a war criminal. By the way, the article in the New York Times cited two entities that called him a war criminal. New York Times. Netanyahu held up a Starlink device at the UN and called on the Iranian government to use it to allow their citizens to have access to the internet. Number 38.
2: This is a communications device, Starlink, that allows people to access truth, to exercise choice, to exercise freedom of thought and freedom of speech. That's why the Iranian regime spends millions and billions of dollars censoring the internet. Mr. President, I'm going to leave this device with you so you can give it to the Iranian delegation. So when they inevitably defect, they too will be able to freely tell their story on social media.
1: Now, the Iranian president had an interview with Fox News, Bret Baier, and says, the Americans think these sanctions will make us surrender. They can take that into their dreams. Let's hear some of this. Number 42.
3: I keep saying, as I just said to you a moment ago, they wish to resolve questions instead of through negotiations by making us the target of missiles and bombs. This process, why is it that we're no longer following this process and conducting further negotiations? The process that exists needed a time frame, a limited time frame, mind you, again, 60 days. If within those 60 days we would not have been able to reach an agreement, everyone could have said, well, we haven't been able to reach an agreement. Why is it that within 2 weeks after the signing of an agreement, they chose to blow it up?
4: Because the IRGC blew up some tankers. It changed the dynamic. Let me move on. I just have a couple other questions. One, in March, you warned that without a ceasefire, the Iranian economy could collapse. That was back in March. It could collapse within 3 weeks to a month. You warned without a ceasefire, the economy could collapse within 3 weeks to a month. That was 6 months ago. Your own statistics agency says the Iranian economy shrank 10%, inflation is skyrocketing, the rial has lost more than half of its value in a year, oil loadings fell from 2 million barrels a day to about 250,000 barrels. So in that environment, how long can Iran last?
3: This is something that has been the doing of the United States. We will keep resisting. We will find ways, and the life of our country will continue. We will remain. And Trump kept saying, I want to bring a gift to the people of Iran, but the gift that they brought us were guided missiles, heavy weapons, and destruction. What they truly wish to do is to instigate incidents in the country that paves the way for the downfall of the system, of the society, of the government.
4: So were you wrong in March about the time frame, or is the economy collapsing now?
3: We will keep resisting until the very end. Yes, we do have economic issues, certainly, but in order to remain, we will go through any hardship and endure. If America thinks that they can keep sanctioning us...
1: He said they can keep dreaming. For what it's worth, the NATO Secretary General Mark Rutte believes that Netanyahu is right, that the Iranians are on borrowed time. Number 52.
5: I think he's right. I think the Iranian people are totally fed up with their leadership. What we are seeing is, under American leadership, clearly degrading the nuclear capability of Iran and the ballistic missile capability, which was a threat to Israel, the Middle East, but also to Europe. And thanks to President Trump, that has been degraded, and now with the economic sanctions choking off the Iranian economy, the Iranian people are feeling this day to day. The problem is that the Iranian leadership itself is not always interested in the in the interests of the people living in that great nation.
1: What did the former Transportation Secretary Pete Buttigieg say about Mark Rutte saying that Iran was very close to getting a nuclear weapon? Well, it's his job to butter up Trump. Scott Bessent, the Treasury Secretary, talks about the possible outcomes in the war against Iran. Number 21.
6: The regime turns on each other. Not impossible. Two, we get some kind of uprising from the Iranian people. They probably killed 50,000 of their own population, so very, very difficult. And then three, to get the Iranians to, if they want to make a deal, to stick to the deal. As President Trump said at the beginning of August, he didn't think the Iranians were ready for a deal. We gave the MOU a try on June 3rd, and then the Iranians, a few weeks later, began firing the on ships in the strait and being very aggressive. And this time, if there is a deal, I guarantee you they're going to stick with it.
4: We made news about...
1: And about oil prices, the Treasury Secretary said this, number 24.
6: But there are two kinds of inflation. There's headline inflation and core inflation. And what we've seen is that we do have a supply shock here with the Iran conflict. We're going to get to the other side of this. On the other side, what we've seen is this has not moved through to core inflation. Core inflation has actually moved down towards...
4: It's at 2.4, lowest in 5 years.
6: Lowest in 5 years. So that tells me once we are on the other side of this energy supply shock, and as the president said in the video, that I actually believe, along with him, that oil prices will be much lower because we've seen a tremendous amount of supply come on in the just in this year.
1: We come back more on the assertion that Israel is engaging in genocide. One of the most patently ridiculous things I have ever heard. And what Wallace Shawn said, I mean, as between Bernie Sanders and Wallace Shawn, who is the worst person of the Jewish faith when it comes to discussing...
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0: 888-971-SAGE, 888-971-7243. I am Larry Elder. We are Salem Lewistown. This one is for Lynette. We're going to talk about the welfare fraud for illegal aliens here in California in just a few minutes. Number 53.
1: Tyrants the world over seek to threaten us. They seek to undermine our resolve with their campaign of lies. But ultimately, as on the military battlefield, the Jewish people will prevail. It will take time. It will take time to vanquish the lies. It will take time for the world to acknowledge what is so plain to see, that Hamas used Palestinian civilians as human shields, that it used hospitals, schools, mosques as terrorist command posts, that it stole much of the food we let into Gaza. And while Hamas did everything possible to keep Palestinian civilians in harm's way, often at gunpoint, Israel did everything possible to get them out of harm's way. We sent millions of text messages warning civilians to leave combat areas. We made millions of phone calls. We dropped millions of leaflets. I want to ask you some questions. What genocidal regime gives a million polio vaccinations to the enemy's population? What genocidal regime enables the distribution of 2 million tons of food into Gaza? That's a ton for every person. Accusing Israel of genocide is the greatest lie of the century. If you want to know how big a lie, if you want to know how absurd it is,

0: respective stations.
1: These revelations during an interview on Sean Hannity's podcast. Tim Tebow says he's pausing his relationship with Life Surge, a Christian organization that's been accused of using predatory sales tactics to exploit its followers' faith and financial insecurity. The 2007 Heisman Trophy winner, who is currently a college football analyst with ESPN's SEC Nation, says his team is conducting an internal investigation. More news at townhall.com. The European Union stands by its decision against the media platform X. This after the Trump administration backed a challenge from Elon Musk.
2: The EU's executive arm says it's prepared to defend a $137 million fine against the social media platform X after the US government threw its support behind a legal effort by Elon Musk this week to have a case dismissed. The European Union had fined X late last year for breaches, stoking tensions with Washington. The EU fine, which followed a two-year investigation, was the first penalty issued under the bloc's digital regulations governing online content. Regulators said X's blue check marks broke the rules because they involved deceptive design practices and could expose users to scams and manipulation. I'm Charles de Ledesma.
1: You'll find more on these stories, plus breaking news and analysis at townhall.com. I'm Ron Taylor.
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8: 888-971-SAGE, 888-971-7243. I am Larry Elder. We are Salem News Channel. Former President Barack Obama said, and I'm quoting him, "If you put women in charge of government, things would be better." Now, correct me if I'm wrong, but isn't he the same guy that ran against and defeated the favorite, a woman, in the 2008 primary? I guess he means, unless the woman in charge is named Hillary Clinton. The only woman, speaking of women, on Cincinnati's death row, and who's 1 week away from being executed, has made some very unusual requests. We're also going to speak in just a few minutes with an investigative reporter about California's shadow welfare system for illegal aliens. DSA candidate Daria Lisa Avila Chevalier was arrested protesting Bibi Netanyahu. All of this and more in just this hour. 888-971-SAGE, 888-971-7243. Let's again play actor Wallace Shawn saying the Israelis are worse than the Nazis, number 36.
9: I mean, the Israelis invaded somebody else's territory. They took people's homes, and they did many of the things that the Nazis did to the Jews, and they're doing now. They're really doing. You can't be more evil than what they're doing. They are doing evil that is just as great as what the Nazis did, and in some ways, it's worse because they kind of boast about it.
10: Right.
9: Hitler had the decency to try to keep it secret.
10: Right.
9: For some reason, for some reason, Hitler didn't want people to know he was doing these things to the Jews. It was a secret. The Israelis are almost proud of it and don't keep it a secret, and it's demonically evil.
8: Wow. Words fail. Let's play Bibi Netanyahu again from the top, number 53.
0: Tyrants the world over seek to threaten us. They seek to undermine our resolve with their campaign of lies. But ultimately, as on the military battlefield, the Jewish people will prevail. It will take time. It will take time to vanquish the lies. It will take time for the world to acknowledge what is so plain to see, that Hamas used Palestinian civilians as human shields, that it used hospitals, schools, mosques as terrorist command posts, that it stole much of the food we let into Gaza. And while Hamas did everything possible to keep Palestinian civilians in harm's way, often at gunpoint, Israel did everything possible to get them out of harm's way. We sent millions of text messages warning civilians to leave combat areas. We made millions of phone calls. We dropped millions of leaflets. I want to ask you some questions. What genocidal regime gives a million polio vaccinations to the enemy's population? What genocidal regime enables the distribution of 2 million tons of food into Gaza? That's a ton for every person. Accusing Israel of genocide is the greatest lie of the century. If you want to know how big a lie, if you want to know how absurd it is, listen to Colonel John Spencer. He's head of urban warfare studies at West Point. He's considered one of the world's, or perhaps the world's foremost expert on urban warfare. I think he's with us today. Colonel Spencer has studied every urban war from antiquity to modern times, from ancient Greece to Mosul to Gaza. And here's what Colonel Spencer says. Israel has done more to prevent civilian casualties in war than any other military in history. In history. We've taken innumerable steps to protect the civilian population. Is this genocide? Of course not. It's the opposite of genocide. So to all those that are spreading these lies about my country and about our brave soldiers, whether they sit in this hall or in the office of the anti-Semitic mayor of New York, I say this: shame on you. Shame on you for distorting the facts. Shame on you for inverting victim and aggressor. Shame on you for spitting in the face of truth.
8: He also had a few things to say about the Brits and the French. Number 43.
0: No, at that time, on the eve of the Six-Day War in 1967, we weren't in any of these places. We were in a tiny sliver of land. We still are. That is equal to about 1/3 of 1% of the landmass of the entire Arab world. Yet they accuse Israel, tiny Israel, of colonialism. Some colonialism. And who's accusing us? Well, among them are people in Britain and in France. For God's sakes, they invented the term. Their colonies brace the entire globe. Colonialism. Give us a break.
8: He talked about Hezbollah, number 44.
0: Israel hammered Hamas. We pummeled Hezbollah. You remember the beepers? Remember these things? Remember them? Yeah. Well, I can tell you this. Hezbollah certainly remembers them. Guess what happened to the bulk of the Hezbollah's vast arsenal of 150,000 ballistic missiles and rockets, all aimed at our civilians, they're gone. Hezbollah's leaders, dead. Their spirit, broken. The arch terrorists, the worst mass murderers on earth, not only killing Israelis, killing Americans, killing Brits, killing citizens of hundreds, dozens of countries, Khamenei, Def, Sinwar, Haniyeh, Nasrallah, and thousands of other terrorists who sought to destroy us, they're all gone too.
8: He talked about what would have happened had military action not been taken against Iran. Number 45.
0: Devastating Iran's nuclear facilities was hard. It was very hard to do. But for me, it was one of the easiest decisions I've ever had to make as Prime Minister. Because if we hadn't done it, we'd all be dead. Now, you want to hear the ultimate irony? In defending itself, Israel is also defending many of the countries whose delegates just left this hall. In fact, I want you to know that many of their leaders even thank us privately for taking out Iran's nukes. It's hard to imagine more mind-blowing hypocrisy, but that's exactly what it is.
8: And the DSA candidate in New York, Daria Lisa Avigal Chevalier, got arrested protesting Bibi Netanyahu. Number 50.
10: And really, from covering some of these are a lot of familiar faces out there at these protests. Chevalier was one of many arrested, including her fellow DSA members like City Councilman Shai Osei, who said Woke One was crazy, and State Assemblywoman Emily Gallagher. The arrests follow several warnings from the department to get out of the roadway, saying you just can't block traffic like this. Who else was possibly supporting these people? That would be controversial left-wing streamer Hassan Piker. He weighed in, showing his support for the protesters, who are his friends. Posting on X, I had to show love this morning to my people that were protesting the war criminal before heading up to speak at Cornell. So that's where he is now. Some of those politicians Martha arrested are close political allies of New York City's Democratic Socialist Mayor Zoran Mamdani.
8: Wow. I met the White House chef, by the way. And he did a cooking segment with RFK Jr. And he says, after doing so, he lost 20,000 followers on social media. Coming up, we're going to talk about the shadow welfare system for illegal aliens here in the great state of California. And one of the congresspersons from California says it's hard to take fraud allegations seriously if they're made by the Trump administration. Well, this isn't made by the Trump administration. It's made by City Journal. 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
7: That's exactly right. And it's also very difficult to take seriously the poster child of corruption and fraud that is the president and his cabinet when they say that there's fraud happening. I mean, they have been hell-bent on getting rid of health care for millions of Americans. And already, just under this administration, 8 million Americans have lost their coverage or chosen not to opt for new coverage because it's too expensive, right? Another 22 million have seen their premiums go up. So that's 30 million Americans who are seeing these increased costs. And we just did a poll, because you know I'm the lead on Medicare for All. 1 in 4 Americans has been denied coverage.
1: 888-971-SAGE, 888-971-7243. I am Larry Elder. We are Salem News Channel. That was Congresswoman California Jayapal saying it's hard to take seriously allegations of fraud when it's come from the Trump administration. Far as I know, the City Journal is not a Trump-owned organ. My guest is the writer of something called California's Shadow Welfare System for Illegal Immigrants. Subheadline, the state spends billions on housing, health care, and other benefits for illegal immigrants. Please welcome to the program investigative reporter for City Journal, Kenneth Schrupp.
8: Thank you for having me on.
1: Kenneth, thank you so much. I read your article thoroughly. It is just scary how much money is being spent here in California, where I am, on welfare for illegal aliens. Tell us about it.
8: We're looking at, for a household of five, you have two illegal immigrant parents, one grandparent, and two U.S.-born children. they can take home over $100,000 in benefits. That's more than a taxpayer would have to earn making $160,000 a year.
1: Let me ask you a bizarre question. Is that legal?
8: We have people tell us it might not be legal to discriminate against U.S. citizens. There's some programs that we're seeing that might be available only to illegal immigrants, and we'll see if that stands up in the court of law.
1: As you point out in your article, Gavin Newsom brags about it, brags that we're the state that gives benefits to illegal aliens. I think he said, I know that's controversial, but we're proud of it.
8: The state is proud of it, and we've made it our priority, and we've continued to spend more and more money to do so. The initial estimate, I think, for the cost of expanding health care for Medi-Cal to illegal immigrants is now half of what the actual cost has been. We're now spending $11 billion a year on this Medi-Cal expansion, and that's not all. We're expanding food stamps to illegals over 55 starting in October of next year, and the programs are going to continue to grow.
1: California, $180 billion annually, food, health care, and other programs for the poor and for the downtrodden. But California makes no distinction between the illegal alien poor and the resident or citizens who are downtrodden.
8: Yeah, it's really quite a shame here in California. We have a fiscal problem of our own. We come close to breaking the budget every single year, but somehow we end up making more and more that we put aside for people who are not in this country legally. And people can claim these benefits, of course, not just on themselves, but on half of their children. And we have to look at the incentives that we're creating for people to come to California, to seek out California specifically. And that's not just the benefit side. We're looking at stuff like sanctuary city laws that prevent cooperation, that can help remove criminals from our cities. We're looking at things like the Racial Justice Act, which allows people to appeal convictions in California on the basis of the risk to their immigration status.
1: You spoke to a welfare officer in Glendale about the California Cash Assistance Program for immigrants. Tell us about what that program is.
8: Yeah, this program called CAPI is a replacement for SSI and disability payments that go to people who are elderly or disabled. There is, of course, the service that's available to Americans, to American citizens, to people here legally. And then, of course, there's this state-funded CAPI program that is exclusively for non-citizens. And it's a cash payment program, right? We're looking at a standard payment rate that's over $1,000 a month. I think it's about $14,000 a year. And you can just get that money.
1: You write, quote, federal law generally prohibits states from using federal dollars to serve illegal aliens. To dodge those restrictions, California created parallel state and locally funded programs that allow the state to extend benefits to illegal immigrants. Perhaps as a result, more than one in four California residents today is foreign-born, close quote. Is this parallel state and locally funded programs legal?
8: Depends on who you ask. If the program is available only to non-citizens and it's funded by everyone, it might come afoul of discrimination rules. We'll see. We have people who tell us we might have a good case. And again, I think people are looking into anti-citizen discrimination in the United States. We've seen that with some of the work visa programs where companies are trying to prioritize foreign workers over American workers. And we'll see if this extends to the welfare state as well.
1: A bunch of Democrats say that illegal aliens are not getting any Medicaid money. It's just not true. It's a lie. But according to your article, this parallel state and locally funded programs allows Medicaid money to get into the hands of illegal aliens.
8: I mean, this is something that Gavin Newsom himself bragged about on the Don Lemon show just a few weeks ago. We ran that clip in our video. This is something that they're proud of, that they brag about. So to say that this Medicaid money is not ending up in the hands of illegals, by the way, we did find an individual in San Francisco, an illegal immigrant from Central America, who had come to San Francisco and received a taxpayer-funded sex change operation. This was a boob job that they had received. This was a man with a boob job that you, the California taxpayer, had paid for.
1: Are you anti-boob, Kenneth? Really? Is that your position?
8: Well, I'm not going to pay. I'm not going to pay for it.
1: I am. You are, Larry. You're paying for it. Quote, in 2022, Newsom signed a bill into law that extended taxpayer-funded food benefits to illegal low-income residents. Beginning next October, qualified Californians 55 and older will become eligible for that program regardless of immigration status. $400 million a year.
8: That's right. We're turning quickly into a state where the retirement plan for people across the world could be to show up in California, start getting health care, get food. You can get access to cash benefits programs in certain if you're a certain qualified immigrant. And there's anything that you want, we will probably offer it in some way.
1: Quote, California state-sponsored low-cost auto insurance program tells illegal immigrant drivers that they may qualify for subsidized coverage regardless of immigration status, end of quote. Are you kidding me? Low-cost auto insurance program? And you're qualified, you're eligible for that if you're an illegal alien?
8: Right, and also remember California gives out special driver's licenses for illegal aliens. And this insurance, this low-cost auto insurance, it's not up to par. If you get into an accident with someone, good luck getting what you need to get your car fixed, to get your medical bills paid, because the amount of coverage is extremely minimal. There was a viral post on X just a few weeks ago about how a woman who lives in LA was involved in an accident with someone with this insurance, and they ended up losing out on a lot of money because this person's insurance coverage just wasn't enough.
1: Last one, we just have 30 seconds, Kenneth. Newsom signed legislation banning the California Lifeline, a program that provides free phones and free cell service, from requiring applicants to produce a Social Security number. What could possibly go wrong?
8: Absolutely nothing, and that's why you can sign up now with a Mexican consular ID.
1: The article is called California's Shadow Welfare System for Illegal Immigrants. The state spends billions on housing, health care, and other benefits. It's by my guest, investigative reporter for City Journal, Kenneth Schrupp. Kenneth, thank you very much for taking the time. I appreciate it.
8: Thank you. It's my pleasure.
1: Wow. 888-971-SAGE, 888-971-7243. Barack Obama says women should be put in charge of government. Things would run better. Really? Good news. 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
1: 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Obama praises Minneapolis protesters for uniting against ICE. Number 47.
2: The people of Minneapolis mobilized themselves, organized themselves in pretty harrowing situations, and it's bitter cold, and you have neighbors setting up committees and systems to deliver groceries to families and to document what was happening. And when people had been detained, oftentimes mistakenly or falsely, they'd be there at these detention centers because it's the middle of winter and they'd been snatched out without a coat. And citizens organized themselves to be at those detention centers so that when people were released after being incorrectly held, somebody was there with a coat and a ride for them home. And what that did was it created an awareness, and they set a moral example whereby even people who wanted tougher immigration enforcement looked at that and said, "Well, no, we didn't mean that. That's not what we were talking about." And so that's a recent example that we've seen of the power of the citizenry.
1: Oh, okay, all right. Now let's just pass the Barf bag here. 2011, Frontline PBS documentary came out, not exactly right wing, called "Lost in Detention," about the policies and activities that took place during the administration that Luis Gutierrez referred to as deporter-in-chief. Number 34.
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4: The system just isn't working, and we need to change it.
3: As president, Obama cracked down hard.
5: What did he give us? 1 million people been deported.
3: Frontline, the investigative reporting workshop, and correspondent Maria Hinojosa investigate Obama's tough immigration enforcement.
6: Hasn't the president ended up enacting the Republican agenda?
7: What the president is doing is enforcing the law of the land.
3: Examining his promise to deport hardened criminals.
8: 1,000 murderers, 6,000 sex offenders, 45,000 serious drug violators.
3: While critics say the program has swept up thousands of immigrants with no criminal record.
9: A mother who had a broken taillight being separated maybe forever from her children?
10: They don't understand how their mother could have been thrown out of the country.
3: And investigating conditions in the vast network of immigrant detention centers.
11: Women harassed for sexual favors. Guards taking detainees and beating them, running them down like they were animals.
3: Tonight, how the politics of immigration are lost in detention.
1: Again, this is 2011.
6: These are the front lines of a new immigration crackdown in America. Federal officers from ICE, Immigration and Customs Enforcement, on their way to arrest some of the millions of immigrants who are in the country illegally.
12: First target, guys, he's got conviction of hit and run. Also, he's got DUIs. He's a final order. He goes to work between 6:30 and 7 o'clock.
13: Any questions?
6: These so-called fugitive operations are part of an immigration enforcement offensive.
14: We're pretty sure the guy's going to be here.
6: That has reached historic levels under the Obama administration.
14: The team's been doing surveillance on this house for the last few days.
15: Target's house is right here on my right side.
6: This year, about 400,000 undocumented immigrants will be detained and deported. totaling more than 1 million since Obama took office.
1: Okay, and the point here is that anything and everything that you want to say about the quote-unquote cruelty of deporting illegal aliens happened under the Obama administration. And he didn't have to deal with an administration that allowed anywhere from 12 to 20 million illegal aliens, depending upon who you ask, into the country by design, on purpose. Did anybody refer to Barack Obama as a fascist and a Nazi and Gestapo and a Hitler? I think not. 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
1: 888-971-SAGE, 888-971-7243. 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We are Salem News Channel. 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So President Obama, former President Obama, praised Minneapolis for organizing and protesting against these people being snatched up by ICE. Here's what Border Czar Tom Homan said about the assertion that the Border Patrol and ICE people are just snatching up people for no reason. Number 27.
2: It's just another lie. You and I talked about it before. The last 2 years have been lie after lie after lie about ICE. ICE was arresting an illegal alien who has been ordered removed by a federal judge. That is their job. So, you know, he was a target of the operation. I'm not going to comment on the shooting itself. I always say, you know, we got to wait what ballistics say, what cell phone videos are out there. Is there city cameras? What's the sworn statement say from the alien and the officers, any witnesses? So I'm not going to comment on the shooting itself. But he was the target of this operation because he's illegally in the United States with an order of removal from a federal judge who said he must leave the country. That is ICE's job.
1: And then he talked about ICE's detention standards. Number 26.
2: Look, the hospital released him. That's a medical decision made by an independent doctor. And he's in an ICE facility. And I'll say it again. ICE has the highest detention standards in the industry. They have access to doctors, nurses, and pharmacists. And, you know, he's being well taken care of. But the doctors at the hospital make that decision. When should he be released? And he has a bed. It's just, you know, it's just a continuation of the lies about ICE detention facilities. Just like back, remember Delaney Hall, where the governor says there's a hunger strike and all these congressmen jumped on it. You know, there's a hunger strike up there. People aren't getting the medication. And I went up there unannounced. And I sat in the cafeteria with aliens that are being detained, ate the same meals they ate. There was never a hunger strike. The food wasn't bad. The people who weren't eating in the cafeteria were eating out of the commissary. Of course, they didn't say anything about that.
1: Now, sticking with Obama, Obama ran against Hillary Rodham Clinton, who was the favorite, 2008. He, of course, defeated her, became president. Now he says, if you put women in charge of government for just 2 years, well, here's what he said, number 39.
3: Even when I was president, I sometimes fantasized about, if you put women in charge of every government for like 2 years, and then just kind of saw, all right, how are things going? I have a strong belief that things would, they wouldn't be perfect.
4: But they'd be better.
3: But they'd be better. Yeah. I'm confident about that. I really do. So.
1: How condescending is that? You know, when I was president, I used to say to myself, if I had breasts, I guess I'm paraphrasing. I used to say to myself, if women were in charge, in fact, I say to myself, Barack, why in the world did you run against Hillary? Because if Hillary had been president instead of me, things would have been so much better. And this woman, Tennessee woman, the only female on death row, appears to be taking Mr. Obama's advice. Listen to this, number 37.
5: The killer, who was the youngest woman on Tennessee's death row, is making a few unusual requests as her execution draws near. First, Krista Pike wants an all-female execution squad, claiming she'd been abused by men as a child. Her lawyers argue if men administer the lethal injection, and there are any problems, the resulting trauma would violate her Eighth Amendment rights. Second, Pike would prefer to be hanged instead in front of witnesses, including the victim's family. Pike has been on death row for 30 years after she and her then boyfriend were convicted of the 1995 murder of their friend Colleen Slimmer when they were all teenagers.
1: So she wants female executioners because if she got executed by men and it didn't go well, she would be traumatized. Wouldn't she be dead? Female executioners are more sensitive, more caring, more kind, more gentle, more empathetic, more understanding. Let me hear that again, just in the beginning.
5: A killer who was the youngest woman on Tennessee's death row is making a few unusual requests as her execution draws near. First, Krista Pike wants an all-female execution squad, claiming she'd been abused by men as a child.
1: Okay. So if you're abused by men as a child, you'd rather have women execute you for the murders that you committed, because I am executioner, hear me roar, and numbers too big to ignore. I'm making a joke about what she did, but it's just it. Now, Barack Obama talked about the moment that we're in an epic word salad that even Kamala Harris would have been impressed by. Number 46.
6: The moral challenges that we face right now. We have big policy challenges. AI is a big policy challenge we need to get right. Climate change is still a big policy challenge we need to get right. Income inequality and wealth inequality and making the economic system work for everyone, not just a few, is still a big priority. But underlying all that, I think there is a... What people are starved for at the moment is the ability to tell a moral and ethical story about how we live together in this moment.
1: Moral and ethical, Okay.
6: And
1: I'm following. I'm with you.
6: I think one of the mistakes that I'll just say Democrats and some on the left made for a while was making everything mechanical and instrumental and materialistic about tax policy and earned income tax credits.
1: Right.
6: All that.
7: Now, who can argue with that?
1: What was that? 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
1: I am Larry Elder. We are Salem News Channel. I think I might have been able to crack the code of what Barack Obama was saying. Let's try this again, number 46.
6: The moral challenges that we face right now.
1: Mm-hmm.
6: We have big policy challenges.
1: Okay, we do.
6: AI is a big policy challenge
1: huge.
6: We need to get
1: AI,
6: right.
1: Huge,
6: climate
1: huge.
6: Change is still a big policy
1: climate change,
6: challenge
1: big,
6: we need to get right.
1: Big.
6: Income inequality,
1: income
6: wealth inequality.
1: Yes.
6: And making the economic system work for everyone, not just a few, is still a big priority.
1: Absolutely. Yeah.
6: But underlying all that, I think there is a... What people are starved for at the moment
1: starved
6: is
1: for?
6: The ability to tell a moral and ethical story about
1: we're
6: how
1: starved we're for the ability to tell a moral and ethical story.
6: And
1: okay.
6: And yeah. I think one of the mistakes that I'll just say Democrats
1: okay.
6: and some on the left made for mm-hmm. a while was making everything mechanical and instrumental. And materialistic about tax
1: about
6: policy
1: plastic?
6: And earned income tax credits. Yeah. All that stuff is important, but there's an underlying
1: moral foundation
6: to how do we see each other and treat each other that so often came out of the church or
1: mm-hmm.
6: the synagogue or temple or mosque,
1: mm-hmm. right.
6: religious traditions and. Right. And
1: attention
6: not everybody participates in organized religion in those same ways, but the essential questions around that
1: mm-hmm.
6: Our leaders have to be able to speak that language in a serious way.
1: Speak that
6: in
1: language.
6: An earnest way.
1: Right. In a serious, earnest way. In other words, boom shagalaga, boom shagalaga, shagalaga boom boom boom shagalaga. Supercalifragilistic, expialidocious, special orders do not upset us. Bop, bop, a loom, bam, blam, bam, boom, tutti, frutti, oh, Rudy. Judge Judy puts it this way, number 63.
10: And another iconic figure of television, Judge Judy Shineland, is celebrating the 30th anniversary of her TV series, Judge Judy, where she was never shy about doling out her opinions. And in a recent interview with USA Today, she gave her verdict on America's political climate. Watch.
11: I have a house and I have a home. I consider America my home. America has been good to me. We are a capitalist country that revered excellence, that revered entrepreneurship, that revered all the things that made us great. If you don't like this country, go somewhere else. Don't come to the greatest country in the world, the most successful country in the world, and say, I want to change it. There are other countries that are the something else.
1: So that's the moral story that she just told.

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2: News this hour from Town Hall. I'm Ron Taylor. Thousands are without power as a powerful storm lashes the Northeast. Correspondent Ken Lorman has this report.
3: The early season nor'easter is expected to pummel the region throughout the weekend with gusty winds and driving rain. Storm conditions began Friday along the coast from New Jersey to Massachusetts, with a lot of rain predicted in southern New England, especially near Cape Cod. Coastal flood warnings are in place from North Carolina's Outer Banks to New York's Long Island.
2: State of emergency has been declared in New Jersey, Governor Mickey Sherrill declaring that late last night in eight counties along the coast. Where flood warnings have been posted, the coastal town of Manasquan has called for residents to evacuate. Videos on social media show flooded streets in the town of Surf City. In Asbury Park, emergency officials are preparing for water rescues. Officials are also concerned about the fierce winds hitting the coast. Security deficiencies at Utah University, where Charlie Kirk was murdered last year, are being highlighted in a new report. Here's Lisa Dwyer.
4: A new report released by Utah Valley University on Charlie Kirk's assassination last year says Kirk's Turning Point USA organization insisted that Kirk speak outdoors despite security concerns. The report also says the university did not conduct a formal security assessment or properly assess dangers, did not create a written event action plan, and deferred critical decision making to Turning Point USA. The external independent review says there was no clear coordination between Kirk's private security team and external law enforcement partners. I'm Lisa Dwyer.
2: President Trump has confirmed he'll have two more meetings with China's Xi Jinping later in the year. Xi wrapped up his state visit to the U.S. yesterday with a trip to the National Archives. News and analysis at townhall.com.
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2: Former White House Press Secretary Karoline Leavitt speaks out about her time representing the president in the press room. Here's correspondent Laura Winters.
6: Some very interesting revelations from former White House Press Secretary Karoline Leavitt, who is speaking out about her time at the podium in the press room. She says that reporters have privately apologized to her for asking unfair questions about President Trump during briefings. In addition, she says some of the journalists admitted their behavior was driven by editorial demands at their respective stations.
2: These revelations during an interview on Sean Hannity's podcast. Tim Tebow says he's pausing his relationship with LifeSurge, a Christian organization that's been accused of using predatory sales tactics to exploit its followers' faith and financial insecurity. The 2007 Heisman Trophy winner, who is currently a college football analyst with ESPN's SEC Nation, says his team is conducting an internal investigation. More news at townhall.com. The European Union stands by its decision against the media platform X. This after the Trump administration backed a challenge from Elon Musk.
7: The EU's executive arm says it's prepared to defend a $137 million fine against the social media platform X

0: after the US government threw its support behind a legal effort by Elon Musk this week to have a case dismissed. The European Union had fined X late last year for breaches, stoking tensions with Washington. The EU fine, which followed a two-year investigation, was the first penalty issued under the bloc's digital regulations governing online content. Regulators said X's blue check marks broke the rules because they involved deceptive design practices and could expose users to scams and manipulation. I'm Charles de Ledesma.
1: 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I'm Ron Taylor.
2: 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Although Coachmaster is recognized as the authority and specialist in frame and suspension, we are primarily your auto body and truck collision repair center. 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

0: Bob Agnew in Washington. Despite diplomatic meetings between world leaders, Russia's Vladimir Putin shows no signs of giving in.
1: Ukrainian President Volodymyr Zelensky says he has asked U.S. President Donald Trump to urge China to influence Russia to end its invasion of Ukraine. NATO countries have called China a decisive enabler of Russia's actions. Russian President Vladimir Putin says that Ukraine needs to feel the impact of Russia's retaliatory measures and says that Ukraine's escalation of attacks on Russia will not achieve the outcome they desire. Putin adds that he welcomes the talks between the U.S. and China while calling sanctions imposed on Russia by the U.S. illegitimate. I'm Lisa Dwyer.
0: This is SRN News.
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0: With SRN News, I'm Ron Taylor. Thousands are without power as a powerful storm lashes the Northeast. Correspondent Ken Lorman has more.
1: The early season nor'easter is expected to pummel the region throughout the weekend with gusty winds and driving rain. Storm conditions began Friday along the coast from New Jersey to Massachusetts, with a lot of rain predicted in southern New England, especially near Cape Cod. Coastal flood warnings are in place from North Carolina's Outer Banks to New York's Long Island.
0: A state of emergency has been declared in New Jersey, Governor Mickey Sherrill declaring the emergency late last night in eight counties along the coast where flood warnings have been posted. The coastal town of Manasquan has called for residents to evacuate, and videos on social media show flooded streets in the town of Surf City. In Asbury Park, officials there preparing for water rescues. Officials are also concerned about the fierce winds hitting the coast this weekend. Security deficiencies at Utah University, where Charlie Kirk was murdered, are being highlighted in a new report.
2: A new report released by Utah Valley University on Charlie Kirk's assassination last year says Kirk's Turning Point USA organization insisted that Kirk speak outdoors despite security concerns. The report also says the university did not conduct a formal security assessment or properly assess dangers, did not create a written event action plan, and deferred critical decision making to Turning Point USA. The external independent review says there was no clear coordination between Kirk's private security team and external law enforcement partners. I'm Lisa Dwyer.
0: President Trump confirming he'll have two more meetings with China's Xi Jinping later this year. Xi wrapping up his state visit to the U.S. yesterday with a trip to the National Archives, where the president showed him the Declaration of Independence and much more. This is SRN News. Correspondent Michael Harrington reports that a lot of churchgoers, astonishingly, don't believe the Bible.
3: A new poll from Lifeway Research finds 28% of Protestants who attend worship regularly believe that as culture changes, some biblical truths become obsolete. And 34% of respondents say that, quote, I accept some truths from the Bible, but others just don't fit what I believe. Both results are several points higher than when Lifeway asked the same question 5 years ago. Young churchgoers more likely to discount the Bible. Michael Harrington reporting.
0: Most nations in Western Europe are abandoning Christianity, perhaps none faster than France. A recent survey found that about half of the French population is atheist, agnostic, or followers of no particular religion. The country enforces an aggressive secularism. A 2004 law bars conspicuous religious symbols in French public schools. The ban covers Muslim headscarves, Jewish yarmulkes, oversized Christian crosses, and more. This is SRN News. The EU stands by its decision against the media platform X after the Trump administration backed a challenge from Elon Musk.
4: The EU's executive arm says it's prepared to defend a $137 million fine against the social media platform X after the US government threw its support behind a legal effort by Elon Musk this week to have a case dismissed. The European Union had fined X late last year for breaches, stoking tensions with Washington. The EU fine, which followed a two-year investigation, was the first penalty issued under the bloc's digital regulations governing online content. Regulators said X's blue check marks broke the rules because they involved deceptive design practices and could expose users to scams and manipulation. I'm Charles de Ledesma.
0: 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I'm Ron Taylor.

0: With SRN News, I'm Bob Agnew in Washington. President Trump is posting on social media today.
1: President Trump posted an image early Saturday morning on his Truth Social platform of the Strait of Hormuz, labeled Trump Strait, in the first public indication of his thinking after Iran proposed the New Deal and suggested it might help the president ahead of the midterm elections. The White House, on Friday, said only that U.S. officials were having positive and constructive conversations with mediators on the Iran war. Earlier in the week, Iran held hours of indirect talks with the U.S. Richard Boyd reporting.
0: Vice President J.D. Vance was in Greensboro, North Carolina this week to campaign for Republican Senate nominee Michael Whatley. He faces former Democrat Governor Roy Cooper in one of the most important races for the Senate seat that will be vacated by outgoing Senator Tom Tillis. This race could impact the Republicans' ability to hold a majority. This is SRN News.

0: With SRN News, I'm Ron Taylor. Thousands are without power as a powerful storm lashes the Northeast. Correspondent Ken Lorman has more.
1: The early season nor'easter is expected to pummel the region throughout the weekend with gusty winds and driving rain. Storm conditions began Friday along the coast from New Jersey to Massachusetts, with a lot of rain predicted in southern New England, especially near Cape Cod. Coastal flood warnings are in place from North Carolina's Outer Banks to New York's Long Island.
0: A state of emergency has been declared in New Jersey. Governor Mickey Sherrill declaring the emergency late last night in eight counties along the coast where flood warnings have been posted. The coastal town of Manasquan has called for residents to evacuate, and videos on social media show flooded streets in the town of Surf City. In Asbury Park, officials there preparing for water rescues. Officials are also concerned about the fierce winds hitting the coast this weekend. Security deficiencies at Utah University, where Charlie Kirk was murdered, are being highlighted in a new report.
2: A new report released by Utah Valley University on Charlie Kirk's assassination last year says Kirk's Turning Point USA organization insisted that Kirk speak outdoors despite security concerns. The report also says the university did not conduct a formal security assessment or properly assess dangers, did not create a written event action plan, and deferred critical decision making to Turning Point USA. The external independent review says there was no clear coordination between Kirk's private security team and external law enforcement partners. I'm Lisa Dwyer.
0: President Trump confirming he'll have two more meetings with China's Xi Jinping later this year. Xi wrapping up his state visit to the U.S. yesterday with a trip to the National Archives, where the president showed him the Declaration of Independence and much more. This is SRN News. Correspondent Michael Harrington reports that a lot of churchgoers, astonishingly, don't believe the Bible.
3: A new poll from Lifeway Research finds 28% of Protestants who attend worship regularly believe that as culture changes, some biblical truths become obsolete. And 34% of respondents say that, quote, I accept some truths from the Bible, but others just don't fit what I believe. Both results are several points higher than when Lifeway asked the same question 5 years ago, young churchgoers more likely to discount the Bible. Michael Harrington reporting.
0: Most nations in Western Europe are abandoning Christianity, perhaps none faster than France. A recent survey found that about half of the French population is atheist, agnostic, or followers of no particular religion. The country enforces an aggressive secularism. A 2004 law bars conspicuous religious symbols in French public schools. The ban covers Muslim headscarves, Jewish yarmulkes, oversized Christian crosses, and more. This is SRN News. The EU stands by its decision against the media platform X after the Trump administration backed a challenge from Elon Musk.
4: The EU's executive arm says it's prepared to defend a $137 million fine against the social media platform X after the US government threw its support behind a legal effort by Elon Musk this week to have a case dismissed. The European Union had fined X late last year for breaches, stoking tensions with Washington. The EU fine, which followed a two-year investigation, was the first penalty issued under the bloc's digital regulations governing online content. Regulators said X's blue check marks broke the rules because they involved deceptive design practices and could expose users to scams and manipulation.
5: For me, the best part of my day is when a commercial loan actually closes. The owner of the business, they finally have the cash to go do what they want to do to grow their business. They might have stressed about this, hoping it would all work, and when it all comes together as planned, it's a win-win for everyone. So I like that. I like it when people are happy, like, yes, I got my money, because it can be very stressful.
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0: on his Truth Social platform of the Strait of Hormuz, labeled Trump Strait, in the first public indication of his thinking after Iran proposed the New Deal and suggested it might help the president ahead of the midterm elections. The White House, on Friday, said only that U.S. officials were having positive and constructive conversations with mediators on the Iran war. Earlier in the week, Iran held hours of indirect talks with the U.S. Richard Boyd reporting.
1: All eyes are pointing more and more toward the midterm elections coming up. The 2026 campaign up and running in North Carolina, one of the most watched races for Republicans. In fact, it was Vice President J.D. Vance on the campaign trail in Greensboro, North Carolina, as he turned out in the state to support Republican Senate nominee Michael Whatley facing former Democrat Governor Roy Cooper.
2: But for years, for 4 years under Joe Biden and congressional Democrats, America was run by a party that prioritized the needs of everybody else, everybody but you. They prioritized massive corporations. They prioritized the far-left NGOs.
1: And that is Vice President J.D. Vance on the campaign trail this week. Invisible American lasers are reportedly now destroying Iranian weapons and infrastructure. Here's correspondent Ken Lorman.
3: The U.S. military is deploying advanced infrared laser weapons in the Strait of Hormuz in Iran to destroy Iranian drones, cruise missiles, and equipment at a fraction of the cost of traditional munitions. These 50-year in-development systems, controlled via Xbox-like controllers, operate at light speed with minimal logistical demands, giving the U.S. a decisive edge in the ongoing conflict. Ken Lorman reporting.
1: More at townhall.com.
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1: It is that time of year again for asthma flare-ups with the transition from summer into fall weather. Scott Pringle has a report.
5: Dr. Megan Conroy at the Ohio State University Wexner Medical Center says changes in temperature, humidity, and pollens will really impact airway inflammation, and that's the driver of asthma.
6: We also see increase in circulation of respiratory viruses, so the common cold virus, and others that start to circulate in the fall. These are the most common causes of asthma flares. We also see increase in pollens like ragweed.
5: She recommends people take all medications as prescribed, no matter how frequently symptoms of asthma occur, and have a rescue inhaler on hand. I'm Scott Pringle.
1: People on Hawaii's Big Island are preparing for another potentially life-threatening and catastrophic storm as Hurricane Nolo is expected to bring flash flooding and extreme surf as it churns up just south of the islands through the weekend. Could pose a danger to people living near the coast. You'll find breaking news and analysis at townhall.com. A proposed federal fee on electric vehicles will not take effect next month because the transportation bill containing it is stalled in Congress. Scott Carr has more.
7: The proposal would charge electric vehicle owners $130 per year and was set to start next month, with plug-in hybrid owners paying $35 annually. Lawmakers said the fees intended to help replace gas tax revenue used to fund roads and transit, since EV drivers don't pay the same amount of federal gas tax. Congress instead approved a temporary transportation funding extension through December 11th, keeping current funding levels in place. The fee on EV owners could still return if lawmakers reach a deal on a long-term transportation bill. In Washington, I'm Scott Carr.
1: More problems for troubled Volkswagen. The Volkswagen Group said it's recalling 2.86 million Volkswagen and Audi branded vehicles as a precaution over a screw whose failure could cause a loss of steering. More at town.
8: I'm Tracy Edwards, CEO of the Redding Rancheria. Giving back to our local community is a tradition that is firmly rooted in our history.
9: Hi, I'm Carrie Crancy, CEO of the Community Foundation of the North State. and we are so grateful for the partnership

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5: If you like guns, and even if you don't, you're in the right place. 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New guns, politics, and shooting tips. 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Tom Gresham's your host, and you can call him at Tom Talk Gun. Now, here's Tom.

0: 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For 30 years, Tom Gresham has been your trusted source on all things ballistic. 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Now, here's Tom.
1: Hey, this is Tom Gresham. We hope you enjoy this reloaded version.
2: Well, it's time to do this thing again, and I'm Tom Gresham. I am your host. You can give me a call anytime. I'm actually looking for calls today. We kind of cleared the deck, doing something a little bit different, maybe a little bit experimental, having fewer guests today so we can have more callers. That'd be you talking about, well, anything, actually. And I have a couple of subjects we're going to be bringing up, something right out of the news that just happened within the last 24 hours. And then we're going to be talking about, well, different things. Going to the range, I went out, did a little shooting, actually a couple of times this week. Shot in a little competition yesterday, learned some things. Not all good. I mean, they were good things to learn, but they weren't good things about my shooting. That's a whole different thing. But I'll confess, I'll talk about that. Right now, by the way, if you want to call, give me a call at Tom Talk Gun. That's the easy way to remember the number here. As you know, I'm in Idaho. I live in Idaho. In the last 24 hours, yesterday, in the lovely town of Twin Falls, Idaho, which is a great place. I spent a fair amount of time in Twin Falls. A young man decided to murder people. It's as simple as that. You can call it whatever description you want, but he decided he's going to take his, what appeared to be an AR, his rifle, and we got video of him. We're looking at the video. If you haven't heard about this, haven't seen it, you need to look it up. He's in the parking lot of an In-N-Out Burger, which I guess opened a week or two ago. And he's shooting through the windshield of at least one Tesla, maybe more. Can't tell if they're in the charging stations or if the people in them, because if they're at a charging station, they can't drive away. Can't drive over him, which would have been the logical thing to do, just run over his sorry ass. He's shooting through the windshields. He's killing people. He's walking around. Clearly, one of those suicidal mass murder attempts. We've seen this so often where these young, disenfranchised people decide to go out in a blaze of glory and want their name remembered. And they study Dillon and Klebold. They study the mass murderers, the school shooters, whatever. They want to run their numbers up. They want to be famous. Which, by the way, is the reason I will never, ever say their name. They haven't released the name of the murderer yet. But even when they do, I will never speak the name. Not only for the fact that I don't want to give him the celebrity that he was looking for, but also because to do so simply encourages more people to do exactly the same thing for them to become famous. If the media never mentioned the name of these murderers, fewer people would think they can become celebrities because nobody's becoming a celebrity by doing this. But I digress. So this guy is shooting people in this parking lot. And you got all this video being posted online of people who are shooting video of the murders taking place. They're shooting video, but one Idaho guy decides he's not going to shoot video. He's going to shoot bullets back at this murderer. So he gets his pistol out, and there's video of this. And he starts whanging away. And what's interesting, when you first look at the video, you look at the image, you go, what is that? What is he shooting? What? How long is the barrel on that pistol? Well, we know now, pretty sure. The man's name is Jordan Salinas in Twin Falls. And it appears that he is shooting an FN pistol in 5.7 millimeter. With a suppressor. Yes, I said, his self-defense gun, his EDC gun, his everyday carry gun, is a 5.7 equipped with a suppressor. And he is shooting at this guy now. What we don't know at this point, and look, in 24 hours, certainly in 48 hours, we're going to know an awful lot more about this. We're very early on. We're in the fog of the whole thing. We don't know if he hit the murderer. We don't know if the murderer ended up killing himself. which is entirely possible, often happens. And people say, well, if that's the case, then this guy didn't do any good. I beg to differ. Because generally speaking, when these mass murderers show up to commit suicide, they kill people until somebody starts throwing bullets at them, whether it's the police or somebody else. And the moment that somebody starts shooting at them, they end up killing themselves. So clearly, the more quickly you can make that happen, the more quickly somebody shows up with a gun and starts shooting at them or shooting them, the more quickly you can end this thing. You can stop the murders that are taking place. Did Jordan Salinas hit him? Don't know. Did he distract him? Almost certainly. Is he a good guy with a gun? Yeah, he is. We're learning other things about our good guy with a gun, Jordan Salinas. And some people are saying, yeah, he was one of those paranoid guys who preps all the time because he posts videos of himself with ARs and the suppressed gun, and he's LARPing, L-A-R-P, if you don't know, live action role player, which the term now has become kind of a pretender, kind of a goofball. Yeah, you know, if you're prepping and you end up using the preparation and you save lives doing it, is that something worthy of mockery? Or is that something worthy of saying, hey, way to go, guy? And it may not have been my thing. I wasn't out there posting those pictures, those videos. It appears that a couple of years ago, Jordan Salinas actually posted online, train as though your life depends upon it because it just might. Well, it's kind of a thing we've been saying forever. Train as though your life depends on it because your life may depend upon it, or the lives of others may depend on it. I know people say, well, yeah, I can never imagine needing to use a pistol to shoot somebody at 35 or 50 yards. I can never imagine using a pistol against somebody with a rifle. I can never imagine having a suppressor on my carry gun. As I've said many times before, I think a lot of people need better imaginations. You cannot deal with it if you've not thought about it ahead of time, generally speaking, or at least you won't deal with it well. Jordan Salinas had thought about it. He had imagined it. He had prepared for it. He had committed. He had trained. He was ready for it. Food for thought. Now, question I would like to throw out. Do you train at any long distances? Do you train at all? When you train and you practice, I mean, I was shooting a steel challenge yesterday with a carry gun. I'll get into more about that. A 4 1/4-inch barrel, 9mm, 1911 Commander style. And the first targets were 35 yards. 35 yards, that's a long way with a carry gun. So do you train like that? Do you prepare like that? And also, I want to throw this thought out, and I'd love to get your take on this. The question is it time for us to revisit the conversation about having a truck gun? Would you have rather have had a rifle or a pistol caliber carbine in that situation? Our number here is Tom Talk Gun. I'm Tom Gresham. Be right back.
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6: 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The 300 PRC 212 ELDX travels at over 2,850 feet per second with 3,824 foot pounds of energy. 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
7: 250 years of American liberty. 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The 250th Anniversary Series. Distinctly marked with Made in the 250th Year of American Liberty. Each limited production model echoes Ruger's legendary 1976 Bicentennial line while celebrating the freedoms the Second Amendment has safeguarded for generations. From the iconic 1022 to the LCP Max, the Super Wrangler to the American Rifle Gen 2, these aren't just guns.
2: Back with you here, Tom Gresham. Give me a call, 866-TALK-GUN or Tom Talk Gun. Pretty much open lines. They're obviously talking about what's going on or what just happened in Idaho with the good guy with a gun stopping a bad guy with a gun who was killing people. All right, on the phones right now, we've got Matt. He is a Gun Talk employee or worker. He's on Team Gun Talk on his way back from the goals gathering. Hey, Matt.
8: How you doing, Tom?
2: I am great. So, all right, tell people what goals was or is.
8: So GOALS is the Gun Owners of America Leadership Summit. And so what it is the third year they're holding this event. In this last 2 years, it was in Knoxville. This year, it's in Des Moines. And what it does is they have 2 days, Saturday and Sunday, of panel discussions and some training seminars. And then in addition to it, they have a small exhibit that goes to it. And I say small because it's open to the public. It's consumer. Small in comparison to the NRA show and the exhibit hall there or SHOT Show in that regard.
2: Sure.
8: But still, it's 200 exhibitors. So it was quite a number of brands that showed up.
2: So, all right, was this your first time?
8: This was my first one, yes. First of the three. And then next year they're in Tampa. So probably going to head down to that as well.
2: How was it?
8: It was good. It was a good barometer to see, like, where is the industry at and what kind of consumer feedback as well. Was curious being in Des Moines, Iowa, in the middle of the country, in the middle, or, you know, the end of July, beginning of August, when it's usually last-minute summer vacation before school gets going. It was decently attended, I felt. I mean, I was just there Saturday, coming home today. It's still going on today, but... talking to a lot of the brands there, I was surprised by the positive attitude, actually. We hear a lot of news about how it's the summer slump, things slow down. You hear some retailers and some gun shops saying it's really slowing down and customers aren't buying because of the economy. But you start talking to industry people, and for the most part, the overall vibe is like, okay, yeah, it was the summer. Things slowed down. We feel all right about how things were. A number of companies are saying they've had a positive year still. And just more so, more than one company said they've really felt the summer slump the last 2 weeks, finally. June, July were fine, but it's finally slowed down, which they're like, if that's the case, we're just fine with it because we know that people travel in August, and frankly, a lot of schools get back going here in the next 2 weeks as kids go back to school. So so I felt good about it. It felt good to hear people talk about the understanding and the rationale that, like, you know, we're kind of at a new normal with the industry.
2: What is the new normal? I mean, I should tell people, you've been in the gun industry for a long time, and you have worked with a lot of manufacturers and a lot of media outlets, and you understand this. And you, I mean, these are people you know. So when you say the new normal, what is that now?
8: So that's a great, yes, you're absolutely right, Tom. I kind of, Ryan and I get talking about that, and it's, I forget sometimes that it's not that common lingo. The new normal in terms of, there's definitely seasonality to a calendar year. And so in the last 5 years, with all that went on in 2020, 21, 22, and 23, really, it was just massive sales going on and whatever else. And so the year never slowed down, where a normal year, you'll see things pick up in terms of retail sales and everything kind of going about September, and it ramps up and it peaks out around SHOT Show, February, and then it falls off in May. And so you have the summer slump, June, July, August, because frankly, a lot of people across the entire country, it's nice. So people are actually going out and using their product, which is great. It's just that they're not in the buying mood that time. In the last 5 years, that summer slump really has not been noticeable, where this year it's definitely being seen. That said, we're curious to start the year when with the tax stamp being adjusted and, you know, going down to zero, we started the first quarter, a whole lot of suppressors were sold, and then started tapering off, and it really kind of slowed down this summer. But at the same time, I was talking to a number of suppressor companies, and they're still playing catch-up on certain models of back orders and certain things. But so the new normal in terms of back to a summer slowdown of retail sales, but the volume is just elevated from where it used to be. And so companies are kind of being able to adjust to that.
2: Okay, good to know. I mean, they had this, you know, whatever it was, the Trump bump for a long time, and they're selling stuff like crazy, and then now they're back to the way it has always been and has been for decades of pretty typical seasonality and the whole thing. So in other words, they're not panicked at all. The gun companies are saying that this is fine and we're going to keep bringing out what we're bringing out.
8: Well, yeah, I wouldn't say that across the board for everybody. There's still, I would say it's mixed reviews on that. Where it is okay. What's interesting is the big gun companies are obviously the larger, I'll just say, when we say gun companies, I'm going to categorize everybody in the industry, not just firearms manufacturers. And so the large companies in the industry, they're not overly worried because they can manage that. The small companies need to manage that a lot better. That said, when things slow down like this, when firearm sales slow down, accessories and stuff typically pick up. And that has been the case for a number of people. The people that I'm hearing the most success from are optics and accessories and pouches. And yes, suppressors had a huge Q1, slowed down, but they're starting to see secondary orders, third orders coming in from retailers. So it's starting to pick back up on that case, but it's just not at the crazy volume it is. And part of that is just because people aren't feeling pressed to have to go buy a suppressor because the turnaround time is so quickly now, in a matter of days rather than weeks and months like it used to be. So now people can pick up a suppressor whenever they want versus feeling the press to, like, I need to get my stuff in because I'm waiting. So what's going to be interesting is to watch in the next 45 days what the suppressor sales do, because as we lead into hunting season, if anybody wanted to use it for hunting, they would have placed their order back in, like, March or April typically.
2: In the old days,
8: now,
2: yeah.
8: Like, right? Now they can literally walk in on September 6th and say, well, I'm going to buy this suppressor, and they can have it on September 8th.
2: And then go hunting with it, right? We're in a place maybe where suppressors are almost an impulse item. It's an impulse buy.
8: Well, there's a couple out there as prices. As some of these suppressors come out and are on the lower tier pricing structure, absolutely, Tom, I would agree with that. They are becoming an impulse buyer. It's like, oh, yeah, now I can have more than one and put it on this gun and that gun.
2: When you say lower price, give me an idea. I mean, because we're used to thinking $800,000 for suppressors. How low are they getting now?
8: There are suppressors in the $500 range, and there I know of a couple companies working to move that needle down to $300. And the idea of the $300 suppressor, they make no bones about it in terms of, yeah, it's 3D printed. And the idea is this is the person's entry into it, so they aren't, because we want to get more people buying suppressors so they feel comfortable with what they are and how they operate. And so if you take $1,000 off the table and now it's $300 to $400 instead, it's a much easier, I'm going to try that first one, or I'm going to go buy two of them and put them on multiple firearms.
2: And we know going in, this is not a 10,000 round suppressor. That's not for that. This, you know, when you need that, you'll spend the money. This is for the guy who's going to go out and shoot some out of his, maybe his bolt action, maybe his AR. But, you know, it's like you say, you stick your toe in the water. All right, so your overall impression of the goals meeting, is it worthwhile, do you think, for the consumer, for the person who's listening to this, to make the trip?
8: I do think it is. It's good because it's that time of year where there's, well, not necessarily a whole lot of new stuff, but anytime you can get here and understand two things. One, obviously you can get your hands on a lot of good product and see some things, and there's a lot of smaller companies here, some major manufacturers, but a good mix of smaller people to see some really cool stuff. I encourage listeners to go to our Facebook page because Ryan and I were capturing video and it's from a couple different places and some really good stuff. There's some really good meetings that go on so people can understand, like, different legislation that's taking place.
2: A lot of Second Amendment stuff.
8: Yep, a lot going on that way. So
2: I got to scoot. I know you're on the road, and I appreciate you pulling over and taking time to give us a little update here on the goals thing. Matt Johnson from our Gun Talk crew. Thank you, sir. And look, drive safely. I appreciate it. Good stuff. Yeah, if you can make it to the goals gathering next year, I think he says it's going to be in Tampa. Worthwhile, interesting. Second Amendment information and seminars as well as new product. A lot of cool stuff there. This is interesting. I mean, and it's Gun Owners of America putting this thing together. Good on them. All right, give me a holler. 866-TALK-GUN. That'll get you in here. Or Tom Talk Gun. I am Tom Gresham. This is Gun Talk. And I tell you what, this is important stuff, what's going on. What are you carrying, and how are you preparing?

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0: Hey, this is Tom Gresham. We hope you enjoyed this reloaded version.
1: Hey, welcome back to Gun Talk. Tom Gresham, 866-TALK-GUN or Tom Talk Gun. You know the drill. Easy to get in here. We're looking for your calls today. And here we've got a call right now coming in from Darren, and I believe in Ohio. Hey, Darren, you there?
2: I am here, and that's correct. I'm in Akron, Ohio area.
1: Okay.
2: Was calling in. I heard you guys were doing the shotgun class with Greg Elifritz, and I thought I'd give you a range report.
1: Oh, great. Yeah, we're doing more of those experience things with the Benelli folks, and we're bringing in Greg to do an instructor thing with Chris. And you know Greg, but I think maybe a lot of people don't know his name and don't really know what he does. But you, I gather you took a class with him.
2: I did. Back in June, I took a close quarters instructors class with Greg that was fantastic. And I've trained with Greg before. He's a retired Ohio police officer with a huge background, just an amazing instructor.
1: So tell me about the class.
2: So the close quarters class was at TDI there in Ohio. It was the Tactical Defense Institute in Ohio, and it was worked on things like close quarters combat, drawing and firing at close distance with a close distance attacker, disarming the attacker, and really just working in very close distances with people coming after you, with the realization that a lot of this stuff is going to happen at 3 yards and less.
1: Mm-hmm.
2: And the interesting thing, and why I called on this, was you had a caller a week or two ago call and ask about the comped echelon.
1: Oh, yeah, because there's always this controversy about comped or non-comped for self-defense guns.
2: Mm-hmm. And the reason that I thought about this was that Greg actually, in the close quarters class, didn't allow us to have ported or comped guns, because a ported or a comped gun is either going to throw a lot of fire out, or actually, like a ported barrel can shave off some of the jacket from the bullet, and actually, if you're shooting with the gun at some sort of an index close to your body, is going to throw some of the jacket possibly back into your body or even your face. And he said that that's actually very bad to do that. For obvious reasons, you don't want to take a jacket to the face if you're defending yourself.
1: And the idea being, just for people to understand what we're talking about, you're not extending the gun out in front of you. Actually, you've got the pistol back, probably actually even pressed against your side, so that the muzzle is directly underneath your eyes. And if it's shaving lead or jacket or something through this port, yep, and throwing it straight up, you could, in essence, frag yourself.
2: And that's exactly what can happen. And Greg calls it a thumb pectoral index, where you actually have the gun, gripped up against your pectoral muscle, with your thumb sort of pushing it off of your body a little bit. And one of the people in our class, their first gun went down, and they had to go to their backup, which was a ported gun. And sure enough, he had a little bit of jacket spray him in the face while we were, again, shooting with the gun basically underneath your armpit almost.
1: Holy cow. I hope he didn't get hurt.
2: He was fine, but it was a wake-up call of why we were told don't do this. So, when you had the caller questioning, mm-hmm, should I get a comped or a ported gun for concealed carry, I guess my answer to that is no, for what little I know.
1: Okay, so let's go back to training with Greg Elifritz. And you have taken other classes, obviously, and we're going to have Greg down at our place. If you were to explain to somebody why you would want to take a class with Greg, go from there.
2: I don't know that I've ever met a more personable instructor that's just darn fun to work with. Greg's experience as a police officer and talking about, situations where they've had to pull guns on people in close distances and disarming people, and his experience from that was just second to none. And I've taken a lot of classes over the years from a lot of big-name instructors, and Greg has a fun way of doing that. And again, the Benelli class just sounds really exciting. I wish I could make it down your way to do that.
1: Well, the problem is we can't go to all the classes we want to go, can we?
2: That's a problem, and my wife puts up with me doing too much, honestly.
1: You sound like you're very much like me. I freely admit I have become a shooting school junkie. I like to go to a number of classes at a number of different places, because no matter where I go, I'm going to learn something.
2: And that was the thing with the close quarters class from Greg. I've taken other classes from him before, and that one just really opened your eyes to some of the things that you don't think about when you're in close distance with an attacker. And, all the different ways, not only, they can hurt you, but you can hurt yourself if you do it incorrectly.
1: Mm. Well, and it also points out that, and I would love to get your take on this close quarters work, bringing a gun in really close, shooting a target that's, we're talking about touching distance where you can reach out with your other hand and touch it, really isn't something you should try to teach yourself.
2: No. And, you know, and I've been doing this a long time. And he pointed out even, you know, where is your support hand? And, you know, don't let your hand get in front of the barrel. If you're, you know, trying to push somebody off of you, you need to still pay attention to where your hand is, your elbow is, because it's really easy to shoot yourself if you're not careful.
1: Which is kind of the opposite of the whole goal of trying to survive a gun, uh-huh. gunfight. If you shoot yourself, it's a fail.
2: Exactly. And so we worked really hard on, you know, how to draw basically one-handed, lift your shirt, your cover garment out of the way, and, you know, pull the trigger on somebody that's intending to cause you significant harm and not hurt yourself in the process.
1: Man, well, I'm sorry you can't get down to the shotgun class. I'm not going to be able to make it either because I got a conflict, because it sure sounds like a fun time.
2: It sounds amazing, and I hope to pick up Greg's shotgun class somewhere else at some point in time, but it's just not going to come with a cool shotgun, unfortunately.
1: Hey, Darren, great range report. Appreciate you calling in.
2: All right, thanks, Tom. Have a great day.
1: All right, let's stay on the phones and grab Howard out of Ocala, Florida. Howard, you still there, sir?
3: Yes, I am.
1: Perfect. You got a range report for us.
3: Yes, I do. I went to the Tampa Gun Show and purchased, I was looking for the Colt Python stainless, 4 1/4, mm-hmm. and found it. And as I was looking around, seeing if anyone else had one, I found a HK MR556A4. I've got the A1, and I collect HK, so I said, well, what would Tom do? Might as well,
1: right? Hey, I don't care if it costs you money. Hey, it's not my money, right?
3: That's right. Well, it's not a cheap rifle, but so I got both of them for a pretty good price. I made a package deal with the seller, or with the company, the store.
1: Uh-huh.
3: And yesterday, I got a chance to take them down and shoot them at the local range here. I put a Night Force 1-8 LPVO, so I've got some good money in that rifle right now.
1: Mm-hmm.
3: And first group, I zeroed at 36 yards because I've been reading around and seeing what a good zero is now, and it seems like 36 is one of the ways to go. And mm-hmm. you could cover the first group with a small dime. It's probably 3/4 inch out to out.
1: Wow.
3: And then after that, I made my adjustment, got it to where I needed it to be, and went out to 100, and I'm probably at, maybe 3/4 inch, but that's probably me rather than the rifle, at 100. And with the Colt Python, let's just say I'm not a revolver guy.
1: Well, were you shooting the revolver single action or double action?
3: I tried both, and I tried 38 Special and 357. And I've got a GP 100 in 6-inch in 357, and that 2 inches of barrel does make a difference.
1: It definitely does, yeah. But this Python has such a smooth trigger pull. It is generally there just delightful.
3: And it does. But one of the main reasons I called is I wanted to know, see if you or someone else who's listening can help me out. I took a Bren 2 to the last carbine course down at Range Ready, and it was zeroed straight on at 25. But at 100, it was shooting way high, and I didn't think too much of it at the time because it was the class and, you know, whatnot. And I took it down yesterday to confirm that, and I am right on with about a 3/4 inch group at 25, and then at 50, I'm about 2 3/4 inches high with about a 2-inch group, and that's probably me. But then at 100, it jumps up to like 8 1/2 inches at 100, and I cannot figure out what's going on because it should not move that much.
1: Well, yeah, it certainly can. I guess the question is, now, do you have an optic on it, or are you shooting iron sights?
3: Yes, I do. I have a Leupold 1-4.
1: Okay, so you probably have a fairly high scope mount. I'm just going to make a guess here, because if the scope is mounted high, then you've got a more of an angle between the line of sight and the line of fire. So
3: I use a cantilever. I've got an Aero Precision cantilever sight.
1: Yeah.
3: And height over barrel is probably 3.5-4 inches, and
1: that's
3: straight on. It doesn't any angle.
1: But that's very high. That's what I'm saying is your scope is mounted much higher than your barrel. And the only way that they can shoot to the same place at 25 yards is for, and you don't see it, but the barrel is angled up a little bit to be able to intersect the line of sight at 25 yards. Well, that means that bullet is actually rising at 25 yards. It's keep going up at 100. That's a very normal situation. If the scope was mounted lower to the bore, you would have less of a difference at 100 yards. It's simply an angular thing. So the question then becomes, given your setup, you got to figure out, where do I want to be? I'm going to suggest sighting in to be an inch low at 25, maybe an inch and a half low at 25, and that's going to put you about 2.5 to 3 inches high at 100, and that's very workable.
3: Okay, but right now I'm shooting high about 8 inches, so that would be you would consider normal?
1: Yes, for your setup, yes, that is a very normal, that's purely mechanical, it's nothing wrong with the setup. When that scope is mounted 3.5 inches above the bore, that's simply what you're going to get. That's just physics, it's nothing more than that.
3: Okay, well, I will make those adjustments, and I'll call you back and let you know.
1: Let me know how it works out. Good, and congratulations on the new acquisitions. Well done, might as well, right?
3: Yeah, I'm going to the nephew anyway, so, you know.
1: There you go. I understand. It's all good. There you go. I like it. Very good call. Yeah, when you mount a scope, I mean, think about this. If the scope were on the same exact same line as the barrel, then there would be no, you know, shooting high or shooting low. But as you raise the scope above the barrel, you got the line of sight. And the only way for that bullet to intersect the line of sight from starting way below the barrel is for the barrel to be tilted up. You don't see it, but it's a little bit. But that bullet is actually rising and intersects the line of sight at 25 yards. But it keeps rising as it goes past that. And when it gets to 100 yards, it's 6 or 8 inches high. Now, if the scope was mounted 1.5 inches off the barrel, the difference at 100 yards would be much less. This is a normal thing, and that's one of the issues with mounting a scope that much higher than the barrel is you're going to get that kind of offset. And like I said, the way to work around that is simply have a lower impact setting so that your point of impact is lower at 25 yards. That's assuming you want to be on it 100 yards. One of the things we always have to figure out is, where do I want this thing to be hitting? Do I want it on at 25? Do I want it on at 100 yards? Where is it going to be? It's why on our hunting rifles, we often say, well, sight 3 inches high at 100, and then you'll be on out to 250 to 300 yards, and I have to worry about drop or anything else. It's just the ballistics. It's the trajectory of the whole thing. Okay, you know, when we come back, I want to talk about something. I went to a range actually a couple times this week. Once I took four rifles out. Took the, getting ready for hunting season. Took the 257 Roberts Ackley Improved. Let's see, the 30-06. A 338-06 Ackley Improved. And then I took this brand new one I've talked about that I've got. I had never shot it before. It was a 375 H&H. And had a bunch of fun with all of them and got them all on target. I had forgotten to take my little pad, my past pad for my shoulder, because that 338-06 is a super lightweight rifle. It's a Melvin Forbes rifle. And it kicks like a devil. And first time I shot it, went, ow, okay, got to do something because I don't have my pad on. I took one of the soft rifle cases and draped it over my shoulder and used the padding and the soft rifle case as my padding. Worked like a charm. Solved that problem. That worked just great. And, you know, I don't worry about recoil when I'm hunting. I never feel it. But if you're going to be out at the range pounding away for a while, it does add up, and there's no need to actually create a flinch. We want to avoid that if at all possible. So I had a bunch of fun with that. And then I shot the Dan Weston DAWX 9mm pistol, and the brand new to me, because Colt said, look, you ought to try this pistol. And it is it's from Colt, from their custom shop. It's called the Custom Carry Limited. And it's a commander size 1911 and 9mm. They don't make a lot of them, and I gather they kind of are a little bit hard to come by. It is a thing of beauty. When I had Mark Reddle on the show here from Colt, a month or so ago, he said, man, he says, you really ought to try this thing. I said, okay, send me one. We'll try it. I'm afraid this is going to be one of those where I end up telling them, you know, guys, you're not getting it back. Just send me the invoice and see what we could work out here. Is this how it's going to work? This thing shoots like a target gun. It's amazing. Now, they put a lot of aftermarket parts. They got some chin parts, some EGW parts in it. They've done all the things you need to do to make it a terrific carry gun. So I used it in the Steel Challenge I shot. Yeah, it's a carry gun, but, man, it's incredibly accurate. It shoots really well. Even though it's a Series 80 trigger, the trigger is very good, all tuned up, ready to go. I did have a few break-in issues because, you know, you don't generally take a gun like this to a match. You only have 20 rounds to it, and I did. And I have two or three stove pipes, a couple of other, battery. Didn't go back into battery. After the first 50 or 100 rounds, it ran like a top, which would be normal. Shot it well for me, which is okay. You know, I'm not a top competitive shooter. I'm not even a great, good competitive shooter. In fact, I'm thinking of it, I'm not even a competitive shooter. What have you been shooting? 866-TALK-GUN.
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0: You know, this shooting in Idaho yesterday at Twin Falls, where the bad guy is shooting people with an AR, shooting through their windshields, and you got a good guy with a pistol, turns out it looks like an FN 5.7 with a suppressor, and he's all trained up. He does this stuff. He's serious about this. He's got, you know, ARs and pistols and things, and he carries the, believe it or not, carries the FN 5.7 pistol with a suppressor in a shoulder holster. Now, it looks like in the video he may have gone to his trunk to pull this thing out, which brings us to the question of a truck gun or vehicle gun. Wouldn't you rather, in that situation, I don't know how far he was having to shoot, 30 yards, 50 yards, whatever it was. Wouldn't you rather have a rifle or even a pistol caliber carbine? I mean, I'm thinking about a pistol caliber carbine in 10 millimeter. Much easier to hit something, have more power out there, but then again, you know, anything is good. Then you say, okay, some things are better. Yeah, I would rather have a rifle for that. And it wouldn't have to be an AR. It could be a lever action. It could be a 30-30. It could be a 44 Magnum in a rifle with iron sights. I would feel much more comfortable shooting at something at the distance. Having said that, I was mentioning this Colt Custom Carry Limited pistol. It's a commander size that I was shooting yesterday at the Steel Challenge. This thing shoots really accurately. And, of course, there are a lot of pistols that shoot accurately. Does not have an optic on it at all. I'm shooting iron sights. There were a couple of stages, situations, where we had light coming in from behind the target shining toward us. And it made it, for me, difficult to see the front sight. It's a regular tritium sight with the white outline around it. If it had had a fiber optic sight, it would have been easier to see, I think. Or maybe even with the gold dot, which I like a lot. I don't know. Optic would have taken care of that. Yeah, I get that. But with all that having been said, I had no trouble at all hitting a steel target, probably you'd call it a man-sized steel target, at 35 yards, drawing as quickly as I can and getting on target and pressing the trigger. And therein lies the key. Taking an extra moment, whatever that moment is, and work it on the trigger. You don't shoot fast. Draw fast, shoot good. Take that extra moment to make a really good trigger press. And if you work at it, if you say, I'm going to learn to do this, maybe go get some training. Huh? There's a thought. There's no reason most of us can't be hitting a steel target that size at 35 yards, which means we can, in fact, engage a bad guy at distance. I mean, think about Eli Dickin. He's in the mall. Guy comes out with an AR to kill people, and Eli pulls his Glock out with iron sights, just a regular old plastic fantastic gun. And he shoots this guy at 42 yards. Hits him more than once, closes the distance, hits him a few more times, puts him down, puts a stop to the whole thing. You'll hear people still today will tell you, well, you know, a guy's got a rifle, you got a pistol, you don't have a chance. That is so untrue, demonstrably untrue, proven yesterday, proven by Eli Dickin, proven by any number of people, Jack Wilson in the church. I mean, just go on and on. People, good people with pistols who know how to shoot, stopping a bad guy no matter what the bad guy has. But you know, you cannot acquire skills in the middle of a gunfight. You need to work on those ahead of time. You need to acquire those skills. You need to have made the decision. You made the commitment. I am going to carry every single day. When I step out of the house, I'm going to be carrying a gun. And it's not going to be a mouse gun. It's going to be a gun I can actually hit something with at some distance. There's a place for the mouse gun, but it is limited. Maybe the place for it is as a backup to the other gun. I don't know. What do you think? Give me a call.
1: Yeah. sometimes, changing a life begins with something simple. A helping hand, an opportunity, someone saying, I believe in you. 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
4: Breaking news this hour at Town Hall. I'm Bob Agnew in Washington. A new move against Iran's financial network is being welcomed now as a step toward holding the terror financing regime accountable. Here's

Contact. Call sign Warlord 6 here, alias General Ernie Audino. And I'm here with the Frontlines Report. It's the nation's largest military talk radio show. 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Our mission, help tell the military story by way of those who helped write it, so our citizens have a good understanding of our military and what we ask them to do. All right, team, let me say this regarding the 25th anniversary of 9/11. We won, and obviously and rightly so. Despite the various assertions of the many armchair war fighters

0: message out there. We beat Al-Qaeda. It ceased to exist as a militarily effective organization long before we killed its leader, bin Laden, and that was in May of 2011. Consider this. Here's the track record. 23 February 93. Al-Qaeda drew first blood. They detonated a rented moving van filled with 1,500 pounds of high explosives, and that was a field expedient mix of fertilizer-based urea nitrate enhanced with hydrogen gas under Tower 2 of the World Trade Center. And they killed six, and they wounded 1,000 others. 25 June 1996. Al-Qaeda, this time working with Hezbollah, detonated a tanker truck filled with 5,000 pounds of explosives alongside a U.S. Air Force barracks at Building 131 Khobar Towers, Saudi Arabia. They killed 19 airmen and wounded 598 other people. 2 years later, 7 August 98, Al-Qaeda detonated 2,000 pounds of TNT at the U.S. Embassy in Nairobi, Kenya, and 2 minutes later detonated 1,000 pounds of explosives at the U.S. Embassy in Dar es Salaam, Tanzania. First explosion killed 213 and wounded nearly 4,000. The second, nearly simultaneous explosion, killed 11 and wounded 85. And 2 years after that, 12 October 2000, Al-Qaeda drove two small fiberglass boats up alongside the USS Cole while it was refueling at anchor in Aden, Yemen, and detonated 1,000 pounds of C4, which is a plastic explosive, and was fashioned into a giant shaped charge, and it penetrated the hull and killed 17 sailors. That brings us to 9/11. At 0846, the 11th of September, 2001, Al-Qaeda terror mastermind Mohammed Atta and his small team of terrorists, they flew American Airlines Flight 11 into the North Tower of the World Trade Center. And 7 minutes later, Al-Qaeda terrorist Marwan al-Shehhi and his small team, they flew United Airlines Flight 75 into the South Tower. 34 minutes after that, Al-Qaeda terrorist Hani Hanjour and his team flew American Airlines Flight 77 into the Pentagon. And finally, Al-Qaeda terrorist Ziad Jarrah hijacked United Airlines Flight 93 with the intention of crashing it into either the White House or the U.S. Capitol building. But at 10:03, it crashed into a field in Shanksville, Pennsylvania. The result of brave passengers who assaulted the hijackers and consequently saved many more potential deaths in Washington. In all, sadly, 2,977 innocent civilians, non-combatants, lost their lives that morning. In response, our nation changed and our military changed. But never forget this, Al-Qaeda was completely and utterly destroyed. By the time Osama bin Laden was killed by elements of SEAL Team 6 on the 2nd of May 2011, nearly 10 years after 9/11, he was isolated and largely cut off from any effective command of the day-to-day ops of the group that he founded. Yeah, we took the fight to Al-Qaeda, and we won. Not a single successful Al-Qaeda strike against the United States after 9/11, period. Just never forget that. Take heart in that and be proud of that. And then we beat ISIS, right? And now neither ISIS nor Al-Qaeda are capable of directing compelling violence against important American interests. Think about that. When was the last time you saw a headline about ISIS or Al-Qaeda? Right? Hard to recall. Team is call sign Warlord 6, General Ernie Audino, and you're monitoring the front lines report. So yeah, we won, and rightly so. But here's the thing. We as a nation don't know we won. And why is that? Well, it's a function of a first order issue. In the immediate days after 9/11, we didn't define a clear, precise overall objective. And as we've stated many times on this show, if you don't define a clear objective up front, you can't know when you've achieved it. So consider this. When President Bush addressed a joint session of Congress just 9 days after 9/11, he stated the objective with these words, quote, "Our war on Al-Qaeda begins with Al-Qaeda, but it does not end there. It will not end until every terrorist group of global reach has been found, stopped, and defeated," end quote. Heck yeah. This sounded right and justified, didn't it? I mean, it was time to kick ass and take names. And we were all in passionate support of that, weren't we? I certainly was. But in war, passion must be balanced with equal measures of reason and genius. And that's Clausewitz speaking, not me. And we were so passionate that few of us appreciated that fighting a war until, quote, every terrorist group of global reach has been found, stopped, and defeated, it just has no limit. And we embarked on a fight against a global condition of the modern world, which is terrorism. And many conditions, like, I don't know, the threat of pandemics or hurricanes, they require continual preparation and opposition. But does fighting an adverse condition ever end? Can you ever say you won it? You see, this is why you continue to fight adverse conditions. You don't give up, because if you stop fighting it, you'll certainly know when you lose. But nevertheless, despite President Bush's articulation of a limitless objective, we all knew what the real deal was. Al-Qaeda struck us first in 1993. Al-Qaeda continued to strike us after that. Al-Qaeda struck us on 9/11. And if we didn't stop Al-Qaeda, Al-Qaeda would do it again and again. Destruction of Al-Qaeda was the true underlying functional objective, whether we stated that or not. And we accomplished that objective. Be proud of that and never forget that. Don't let anyone tell you that we can't win modern wars, because that's BS. Now, having said that, team, you're going to love our guest this week. He's a man who, along with a few U.S. Army Green Berets, he's a man who's beaten Al-Qaeda on the battlefield. He's a man directly responsible for the outright defeat of a modern Islamist insurgency. He's a man who directed key portions of the main effort against the capital of the ISIS caliphate during the Battle of Mosul. And he's a man who's become a comrade and a friend of mine precisely because 9/11 brought us together. General Sheikh Jaffer, longtime commander of Kurdish Peshmerga forces and now vice president of the Kurdistan region of Iraq. He's going to tell us about his years fighting not just Al-Qaeda, fighting not just ISIS, but also his years fighting the armies and agents of Saddam Hussein. And this is a chance to hear history speaking. Well, actually, you'll hear it through my dear old trusty interpreter, Alani, one of the best. But you get the picture. You do not want to miss him. All right, team, if a war is worth fighting, it's worth winning. This is call sign Warlord 6, General Ernie Audino with the Frontlines Report, and we'll be right back. 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He started guiding and teaching blind skiers in the 1980s. 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

0: All right, team, we are Redcon 1. This is call sign Warlord 6, General Ernie Audino with the Frontlines Report. I cannot stress how much respect I have for our guest this week. And most importantly, I consider him a close friend. In a way, 9/11 actually brought us together. And it was someone I could count on during my times in Iraq, embedded with the Peshmerga. And those were the days of Al-Qaeda in Iraq. And not only does he have all my respect, but he's one of those rare prominent leaders who've earned the respect of both sides of a nation's political spectrum. And I mean, that's a special accomplishment in any country. General Sheikh Jaffer, he is the current vice president of the Kurdistan region of Iraq. That's the northern portion of Iraq. And he's the former battlefield commander of Peshmerga going all the way back to 1969. Years of partisan guerrilla operations against the army and agents of Saddam Hussein, including the years during Saddam's Kurdish genocide, the Anfal, which was sadly capped by the gassing of the Kurdish town of Halabja, which was history's largest chemical strike against civilians. He was called back to duty to fight against ISIS, and he led Kurdish forces in the Great Battle of Mosul, the largest ground battle since World War II. In many ways, it became Iraq's Verdun. Welcome to the unit, General.
1: Thank you to you and your show.
0: Well, it's a great privilege to have you on the show, General. And this is going to be a history lesson for our listeners. And it's an opportunity for them to learn a lot more about these really true great allies of ours, the Kurdish fighters.
1: Same pleasure to us. You are an officer who served in Iraq along by our side to fight against ISIS during the Operation Iraqi Freedom, after the Operation Iraqi Freedom.
0: Well, General, I hope you don't mind if I try to catch up on some of our old comrades. You know, let's start with Kak Khosrat. How's he doing?
1: He's not in good health. He's sick, and so he's not very well.
0: Well, I'm very sad to hear that. You know, I know he's suffered some serious wounds on the battlefield from previous fights. Well, please say hi to him if you see him from me. How's General Anwar doing?
1: He's very good, and he's in good health, and he sees him often.
0: And also say hi to Mam Rostam and Mustafa Charash and Mustafa Said Qadar, please.
1: Both of them are good, in good health, and most of your friends who are alive never got martyred. They are doing well.
0: Yeah, it was Independence Day when I came back from a mission, came back to the safe house, and what did I find there? A big bouquet of flowers, and you sent them to us, Sheikh Jaffer, to my team to congratulate us and wish us the best on our Independence Day. And I remember throwing my gear back on, jumping back in the vehicle and heading over to your headquarters to thank you. And you may recall, I walked in and we were chatting and I said, you know, Sheikh Jaffer, on our Independence Day, it's a great day to remember some of the many things, the many important things that Kurds and Americans have in common. For example, we both fought the British.
1: The 4th of July is important for us, too. We love it because it's an Independence Day for a great nation that has become a great friend and a close ally to our people.
0: Team, this is call sign Warlord 6, General Ernie Audino, and you're monitoring the Frontlines Report. General, tell us about your military experience going all the way back to 1969.
1: In 1969, when he joined the Peshmerga forces, the main reason was, even though he was 19 years old, it was because for the sake of our people, our nation, that has been suppressed by the governments here in the area, and someday to enjoy freedom. Our people, our nation, the Kurds, never liked to fight anyone. They always loved peace, wanted peace. They believed in peace and sitting down and compromise. But because all the governments of Iraq through that time, they never believed in peace with us. They never sat to deal with our problems. They believed in bombarding. They believed in fighting us. So that's why we, for the sake of our freedom, for the sake of the nation's sovereignty, we had to fight back. He said he was a Peshmerga from 1969 until 1975. He'd like to give you a definition of Peshmerga. Since Peshmerga, before he becomes a fighter, he's a politician who exerts to provide the rights for his or her people. In 1975, a treaty happened in Algeria, and because of that treaty, the revolution has ended. When the Kurds fell in 1975.
0: Yeah, that was the Algiers Accord, 1975, when we decided to withdraw support for the Peshmerga. I mean, we have been supporting the Peshmerga operations against Saddam Hussein. And for whatever reason, we changed that policy.
1: Correct. That whoever was involved or participated in that treaty in Algeria, pretty much it was it's like a treason, or they did something against us.
0: Yeah, those are the days of the partisan activity, the guerrilla operations. Describe those for us, please.
1: Our guerrilla experience, when first we began, we fought against the government in small squads. Here they call it partisans, which means guerrilla groups. And we picked that guerrilla fighting to cause a great damage on the enemy, but the least on us. At that time, Iraq had a great army, very strong, a lot of in air and on earth, army and air force. They were very strong. So we had to pick that way to fight. That's why that time when they were doing guerrilla fighting, they could not have a good defensive line to protect the area and do a better defense. So they just had to do guerrilla operations and return. And we also seen on the flat plains, they could never have a headquarters. They could never stay because the enemy was strong, both army, their army and their air force. So that's why most of the guerrillas set up their headquarters in the mountains, especially on the borders. That's why their leadership had their main headquarters on the borders in the mountains.
0: All right, team, go to weapons tight. It's call sign Warlord 6. General Ernie Audino with the Frontlines Report. We're going to take a quick break, but Sheikh Jaffer and I will be right back. Stay up on the net.
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0: All right, team Battle Carry Sabo, this is call sign Warlord 6, General Ernie Audino at the Front Lines Report. My wingman today is one of the most respected combat leaders I've ever had the privilege to serve with, Kurdish Peshmerga General Sheikh Jaffer, and he's now the Vice President for the Kurdistan region of Iraq, that's northern Iraq. Sheikh Jaffer, let me ask you this. You know, you participated during those days of guerrilla operations, partisan activity, you know, starting in 1969, 75, 79, the fights after that. Let me ask you this. How'd you do your reconnaissance and your planning? What were your intelligence and source networks like? Your resupply operations? How'd you execute your raids and ambushes? Tell us about that stuff.
1: 1979, when he rejoined the new revolution, the Peshmerga forces. Before that, in 1977, the Peshmerga formed small partisan squadrons. Why? Because they wanted to give a new hope to the people of Kurdistan that another revolution is on the way, that everybody will not be disappointed anymore. Saying at the beginning, when the new revolution started in 1977, the small squadrons tried to avoid any fights or any invasions against the government. Why? Because the government was too strong. They had a lot of capabilities with mercenaries, with intelligence, with AMIN, the security service of the government, and they had a lot of people working for them. How we collected information, it was via a great organization, secret organization that they have the spot, they have placed in the villages, in the cities, even in the government's sensitive places like intelligence, AMIN. They have people working for them, giving them information because they're a secret organization. Was very, very reliable. And of course, the people was very supportive because they consider these guys as their liberators. So they, even if they did not ask, even these, the revolution did not ask for any information, the people were happy, were eager to give information to them. The people were a very big help and support to us, especially when they hit our squadrons and our operatives, especially in the villages. Besides that, most of the Peshmerga were from were locals. They were familiar with the areas. They knew a lot about the area. They knew a lot about the people. And plus, the relatives of these Peshmergas were very supportive in providing information to the forces. That's why we had because of the people, because of those Peshmerga knowledge, we collected information, intelligence of the operations of the government, of the enemy. We could collect all kind of information, what the government intends to do, and we knew exactly when to set up ambushes, when the enemy strikes and when we strike them, when they have a movement.
0: Team, this is call sign Warlord 6, General Ernie Audino, and you're monitoring the Front Lines Report.
1: Okay, sir, you're saying the lives for the of the Peshmerga were really hard. They were, because the Iraqi government, their infantry, and backed up by their air defense helicopters, during the war of Iran and Iraq, their army was always moving, always fighting, and they were always using infantry everywhere, with backed up by helicopters. That's why it was hard for them to bear that time. During Anfal, Sheikh Jaffer was the military commander of the center. They had a center in Karadakh area. They call it First Center. In that center, they had a military wing. That military wing was led by Kashif Jaffa, and that military wing was in charge of Germian area, part of Shahrazur and Karadakh, and part of the city south of Sulaymaniyah province. So in the first Anfal, Operation Anfal 1, because there was a lot of snow, it was a very, very tough situation. And the Iraqi army was invading the headquarters from five sides. And at the same time, they were doing the Anfal operation against the people. So five wings were invading the leadership. And at the same time, a big army was doing Anfal against the people. And there were a lot of snow. So Peshmerga forces had to help the people defending them by fighting, at the same time helping them remove or open roads in the snow so that people can run away to the borders.
0: General, 16 March 1988, Saddam Hussein's cousin Ali Hassan Majid unleashed hell on the Kurdish village of Halabja, history's largest chemical strike against civilians. 5,000 or more died, many, many times that, maimed. And Ali Hassan Majid earned his nickname that day, Chemical Ali. How do you describe that for us?
1: The chemical bombing, which happened in 1988, was the biggest crime that happened to humanity. And it was done by a government, supposedly to your own government. And a lot of people, like more than 5,000 people were killed, and a lot more were injured. To this day, a lot of people who were wounded by that operation of chemical bombing, to this day, they're still in bad health.
0: This call sign, Warlord 6, General Ernie Audino at the Frontlines Report. Sheikh Jaffer and I are going to take a quick break, but we'll be right back. Stay up on the net.

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14: All right, team, scan your sector. Let's call sign Warlord 6, General Ernie Andino at the front lines report. An old friend and battlefield comrade is with me today, Kurdish General Sheikh Jaffer, one of the most respected Peshmerga in all of Kurdistan. He now serves as the vice president with the Kurdistan region of Iraq, and that's northern Iraq. It's an honor to have him on the show today. General, let's talk about the fight against Ansar al-Islam, the al-Qaeda ally that had taken root in that seam in the border area, the very mountainous Haramain area, between Iran and the Kurdish-populated northern portion of Iraq. I consider that fight, the destruction of Ansar al-Islam, to be an example, maybe the first example, of the defeat of a modern jihadi insurgency. And that was done in a combined operation between the Peshmerga under your command and Green Berets in the 10th Special Forces Group. Tell us about that fight.
6: Islam was a terrorist group that controlled Suran Mountain, which is a very rugged mountain. And Auraman area, Biara, Sargat, all those areas were controlled by them. And these groups were like the foot for the Al-Qaeda in the area. Sure. They had ties with Al-Qaeda. A lot of times, the Al-Qaeda leadership had come to the area, stayed for a while, or left to different regions, or went to different countries for terrorist activities. So they're saying that the AI, Ansar al-Islam, was a fear, was a threat to the area or to the United States. Saying that's why before the Operation Iraqi Freedom begun, groups or small groups of special forces units have come to Sheikh Jaffer's Peshmerga groups. They wanted to do a recon on how many of them are there, what kind of weapons, what kind of qualities are the terrorists, how they fight. And so before the operation began against them, those groups came to collect information about it. When the operation started, after we collected all the intelligence and information and we did a full recon of the area, we were waiting for more forces, more logistics from the United States forces to join us, because the operation was a big operation. It was a big fight. But unfortunately, the country of Turkey has stopped the American forces to come join the fight when we began to against those terrorists. So survey is saying that the AI forces were located in the area on the border of Iran and Iraq, and their area was rugged. And for the fight was tough. So, and because the United States forces did not send enough because of that problem, they were around 120 special forces soldiers who participated in the operation. And because the number that was required from the United States special forces to be available to arrive, never arrived. So the operation got delayed by 6 months. And so after 6 months, the operation was supposed to start a long time before the Operation Iraqi Freedom began. But because we didn't have enough support from the United States Army or military, so they had to start the fight as the Operation Iraqi Freedom began, and there was a colonel with them. Colonel Tovu was a great officer, very courageous. He was a decision maker. That's why they liked him a lot. And one thing I like to add, sir, when the Operation Iraqi Freedom began, the 120 U.S. Special Forces had to leave to participate in the OIF one against the Iraqi army or the Iraqi government. So there were only a few left. But those few supported Peshmerga forces with Kachir Jafar. How? The airplanes, I believe they were B-52 bombers, participated in bombarding that area where the terrorists were. And also from the Red Sea, 36 missiles were launched by the U.S. Navy to attack the terrorist area, which helped a lot. And they were supposed to be 64. There were, we had intelligence that in Sirgat area, they had, there were caves. And those caves, we had intelligence that the terrorists were actually producing or making chemical bombs. And we had that intelligence, but we, because we didn't have enough logistics, when we invaded the area, the Peshmerga forces were told not to go because they were not equipped good enough to deal with such a thing or such a place. But the U.S. forces went into to the caves, and Kagdoffer says that he doesn't know what happened, what they found out, what the fact was. During that operation, 120 terrorists were killed. They captured a lot of them too. But a few of them, or I should say some of them, ran away to Iraq.
14: Team, this is call sign Warlord 6, General Ernie Audino. You're monitoring the front lines report. Yeah, General, you know, those cruise missiles, those 36 cruise missiles you mentioned, that was all part of Operation Viking Hammer. The whole operation, including the members of the 10th Special Forces Group and Colonel Cantovo, all part of Operation Viking Hammer. And some of those cruise missiles targeted the little village in the canyon and in the gorge at a village named Biyara, where Al-Qaeda had a shura, completely destroyed their shura. All right, General, let's shift now to the Battle of Mosul, which began in 2016, June of 2016 or so. And really, it was the largest ground battle since World War II, an absolutely massive operation to destroy the base area, the capital for ISIS at the time. Now, you may remember, of course you do, ISIS arose in Iraq around 2014, summer 2014, and they very soon nearly split the country in half. They shot straight across to the east, almost to the Iranian border. They were stopped at the village, the town of Jalala, which was held by Peshmerga, barely 60 miles from the Iranian border. Had it not been for the Peshmerga stopping them there and then systematically establishing a frontage of about 1,000 kilometers, 600 miles long, against ISIS, and then rolling them back over time. By 2016, it was possible the conditions were set to launch the final operation to seize the ISIS capital, which, of course, was Mosul. Tell us about that fight.
6: Before the operation of Mosul against ISIS began, there were a big meeting. It happened in the office of Mr. Masoud Barzani. At that time, he was the president of the region and at the same time the chief commander of the Peshmerga forces. Kagdoffer participated in the meeting with a lot of other leaders, military leaders, and of course the commanders or the officers of the United States who were associated with that operation. In the meeting, we decided to invade the Mosul area against ISIS with the participation of the Iraqi government forces, Iraqi army. But Kagdoffer and them were at the first lines against the ISIS. And at that time, the commander, the chief commander of the Peshmerga forces, Mr. Barzani, Masoud Barzani, commanded that from all wings, to invade Mosul. But what they decided during the meeting was the Peshmerga forces participate to break the first defensive line of ISIS to open routes and gates for the Iraqi army to enter the city of Mosul.
14: Well, yeah, the Peshmerga were part of the initial main effort and was a very important part of that fight. Of course, they breached into the eastern part of Mosul, and significantly, at the end of day one, the Pesh had cleared 200 square kilometers of terrain. And by the end of the second day, out of 22 towns seized by the Iraqi security forces, including the Peshmerga accounted for 12 of those 22 towns. An absolutely key accomplishment on the battlefield, and that was the beginning of the end for ISIS in its capital at Mosul. Well, from the bottom of my heart, Sheikh Jaffer, thank you very much for being on our show this week. We had a chance to listen to a piece of history. I'm very grateful. Thanks again. Team, we are mission complete for this week. Target, target, target. Thanks for monitoring the Frontlines Report. Until next week, remember this. The secret to finding meaning in life is serving a higher purpose. The secret to happiness is freedom. And the secret to freedom is courage. Keep serving a higher purpose and stay courageous. This is call sign Warlord 6, General Ernie Audino, signing off the net.
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22: A moment in history by KCNR Radio. Shasta County mining can be divided into three distinct episodes. The gold rush erupted in 1849. It peaked in the 1850s and faded by the late 1850s. Soon thereafter, surveyors began laying out township, ranges, sections, and mining properties. Early placer mining efforts during the gold rush were gradually but not totally supplanted by later hydraulic load and dredge techniques. The second major mining type was copper mining, which became a major industry in the 1880s and replaced gold in 1896 as the number one mineral produced in Shasta County. Copper mining was a tremendous economic stimulus to Shasta County. Copper was mined until 1869, with peak production years occurring from 1897 to 1919 and during 1924-1925. The third wave of gold production peaked again from 1908 to 1915 and once more from 1936 to 1941 during the Depression, when the price of gold rose from $20 to $35 an ounce, contributed by Dottie Smith.
0: To or possibly lose their slim margin of control.

0: rain, and the storm conditions are starting today along the stretch from New Jersey to Massachusetts, with a lot of rain predicted along with some high wind gusts up to 60 miles an hour. More at townhall.com.
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0: More problems for troubled Volkswagen. We get the details from correspondent Keith Peters.
3: Volkswagen Group says it is recalling 2.86 million Volkswagen and Audi branded vehicles as a precautionary measure over a screw whose failure could cause a loss of steering. The affected vehicles are Volkswagen Tiguan, Touran, Golf, Golf Variant, and Caddy models built between September 2013 and July 2024, and Audi Q3 models made between October 2017 and May 2024. There have been no known incidents with damage to persons or properties, according to Germany's KBA Motor Vehicle Agency. Keith Peters reporting.
0: Comedian Carrot Top is recovering at home after being discharged from the hospital. People reports that the Las Vegas comedian is with family and is doing well. Carrot Top, whose real name is Scott Thompson, attempted suicide a week ago and was sent to the hospital in critical condition. You'll find breaking news and analysis at townhall.com. The Senate held a hearing this week on men playing in women's sports. Lainey Amistad is a former college female athlete who had her case heard by the Supreme Court. She shared how she heard about males competing in girls' sports when she was a student athlete.
4: During my time there, I started hearing a troubling trend. It started with the girls in Connecticut. I started hearing, and I couldn't even believe it was true, that they were losing competitions, that they were being bumped from podiums, and it didn't end in Connecticut. We have girls from all over the United States with similar stories.
0: Senator Marsha Blackburn of Tennessee and several former and current female athletes affected by the rules changes also took part in a press conference, and they also denounced Democrat efforts to weaken the protection around women's sports. Very few Democrats even bothered to attend the hearing. You'll find more of these stories at townhall.com. From Washington, I'm Bob Agnew.

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1: Welcome to American Warrior Radio. This is your host, Ben Bueller Garcia. They call it an Alive Day, the anniversary of the date a veteran almost lost their life in combat. For Sergeant Mary Herrera, that day came on November 8, 2003, when she was the lead gunner in a convoy that came under attack. For Marine Donnie Doffenbaugh, it was October 12, 2004, when he was shot in the face south of Baghdad. The wounds ended both of their military careers, and it put them on a long and hard journey towards recovery and reintegration to civilian life. Something else these two warriors share in common, beside their scars, is the fact that they found a second mission helping other severely wounded veterans from the global war on terror on their difficult journeys. Both are joining us on American Warrior Radio today. Mary is the Western Field Representative for the Coalition to Salute America's Heroes and is with us in studio. 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
1: Donnie is the Senior Vice President for Development and Administration and joins us on the telephone. 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
3: Thank you, sir, for having me.
1: Donnie, let's start with a little bit of your background. As I understand it, you're from a small town in Iowa called Des Moines? Where?
3: Yeah, you sound like the fraud alert department of Wells Fargo telling us I don't know where I'm from. Born and raised in Des Moines, Iowa.
1: That's kind of an inside joke, folks. I spend some time in the Midwest, too. And I trust me, the number of times that people mispronounce Tucson, yeah, I feel for you, brother.

0: Now, you, let's say Donnie didn't have an idyllic childhood, not much money in the family. Mother had some issue with drugs. Dad was kind of a hard drinker, and I'm guessing the first thing you wanted to do was to get out of Des Moines.
1: Yeah, my junior year of high school, I really fully came to realize that the way that I had been shown life wasn't how I wanted it to be for myself. And I'm really, really proud of where I'm at now because of the example that I'm showing my kids. But yeah, it was pretty rough. Growing up poor, I mean, that's a pretty common thing. You know, growing up with alcohol abuse or even domestic violence within the house, or, you know, people will say my mom or my dad is kind of tough. That's an understatement. But it certainly was my motivator to do something different for myself.
0: You know, it's interesting to me, Donnie, you're from Des Moines, but you joined the Marines. Mary is from a town nearby Yuma where there's a huge Marine base, but she joined the Army. It seems like it should be the other way around. But tell me about why the Marines for Donnie.
1: So honestly, the Army recruiter was at lunch. When I went to the shopping mall, you know, that was the big thing, go to the mall, see the military folks. I went to the Army office because I had an older brother that was artilleryman that had served in the Army. And so I said, I'm going to go check out the Army. Door was closed, and a little clock on the wall with the cardboard numbers said, be back in 30. And the Marine that was in his office said, can I help you with anything? And I said, oh, man, I was just here to talk to this Army guy. And then he Marine recruited me. He got me in, got me sitting down in the office, probably offered me a soda, I don't remember. And pretty soon I was like, you know what, forget the Army. I think I'm going to join the Marines. And he showed me some, you know, he had some cool posters up in the office. And I said, well, what kind of jobs does that guy do? You know, wearing the cool night vision and the awesome tricked out M16 and all the cool arthritis-inducing flak jackets. He said, oh, those are infantry. You know, that's the type of infantry job. Kicking in doors and going after bad guys and going on long walks. I was sold, so I said, sign me up.
0: Fair enough. Mary, that's a tough one to beat. You grew up in a little town called Summerton. If people know their geography, it's just this side of the U.S.-Mexico border near Yuma, Arizona. What was the appeal of the military for Mary Herrera?
2: Well, I polar opposite of Donnie. I grew up in a Leave It to Beaver Mexican household. Great childhood. I just, since I was a child, I wanted to be in the military. I wasn't aware of it. Branches, didn't know. I just wanted to be a soldier. And I did a year of college. And then a night of insomnia, having to do some school papers, I realized, oh, yeah, I wanted to go into the military. So I go into the recruiting station, and my choice was between the Marine Corps and the Army. And the coolest things that I could do was military police. And the Marine Corps recruiter said, well, if you want to be military police and go out in the field and get dirty and have fun, you'd probably have more opportunity with the Army. So the Army it was.
0: Now, this is well after it was generally accepted that women could fulfill roles that might engage in combat, right?
2: No, this is before that.
0: Okay.
2: This is before that. During the Clinton administration, which he had just finished his administration, Bush had started, there was a little bit more opportunity for females in the military.
0: Okay. What's interesting to me about the both of you is the both of you are citizen soldiers. Donnie was a reservist. You were with the Arizona National Guard, which generally means you have your day job as well. One of the things that frustrates me the most is when people talk about Guard and reservists and use the phrase weekend warriors. The global war on terror showed very clearly the extent to which everybody in our military is well trained up, is ready to fulfill any role. Donnie, in your case, I think you said when you were deployed, you had maybe 7 days with the Marines there on the ground, and next thing you know, it was all yours. Good luck.
1: Yeah, so mine was interesting because the good thing about the choice that I made, which I switched from active to reserve about 35 days prior to my ship off for boot camp day, was that during that time, it allowed me to go through a trade apprenticeship program that was 3.5 years. And then I turned out as a local 106 for Des Moines, Iowa, union carpenter. And one of my favorite things still to this day is to turn nothing into something. And I'm a big fixer guy, big handyman. So by making that choice, it really, had I not been shot, it would have set me up for what would have been my lifelong career. And so no complaints for me. But yeah, I was, you know, once we got into, we did the acclimation in Kuwait, and then we flew into Baghdad. And day one, I mean, our convoy was hit, the first vehicle in the convoy was hit on day one, going from Baghdad down to the Sunni Triangle area that we would patrol, called Mamadia.
0: Wow. Now, Mary, what was your day job, if you will?
2: I was actually in a program called the Green to Gold program. My goal was to make the Army a career. I wanted to retire out of the Army. So since I had a year of college in, I was doing full-time college, National Guard on the side, get my E5 with the Guard, and at that point, walk on to officer candidate school and become an officer in active duty Army. So that was the plan that I was going for. And you're right, Weekend Warrior, it's a funny name. I don't know how it became that. That's what they call National Guard, even reservists. But I remember most of the guys that I was serving with, they were law enforcement, Border Patrol agents, supervisory Border Patrol agents, sheriffs from town, local police department. Mm-hmm. We had a couple that were ATF. So it's a lot of their jobs are 24/7.
0: I tell you, I volunteer with the employers of Border Guard and Reserve, so that's why it's a sensitive issue for me. I just always stand ready to correct people that these are 100% full, ready-to-go soldiers, sailors, right. Airmen, Marine, and I guess Space Force even, too, Coast Guard. So, Mary, real quick before the next break, Donnie is special, you're both special, but you've got something a little extra special. The Arizona legislature passed a bill named the Mary Herrera.
2: Affectionately known as the Mary Herrera.
0: Tell us about that real quick.
2: Well, that's for anybody that's received a Purple Heart, that's a citizen, or not a citizen, that is local to Arizona, Purple Heart, or any first responder that got severely injured, family or whatnot, they can go to any state school for free, tuition-free.
0: For free of charge. Very nice. 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

0: 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Thank you. Hey, listeners, it's Ben Bueller Garcia, host of American Warrior Radio. His father was a disabled Army veteran. His daughter was born blind. He started guiding and teaching blind skiers in the 80s and saw how powerful skiing was as a therapy for people with disabilities. And he decided to do the same thing with scuba diving. 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

0: Welcome back to American Warrior Radio, ladies and gentlemen. This is your host, Ben Buehler-Garcia. We're talking with Donnie Doffenbaugh and Mary Herrera. They both represent the Coalition to Salute America's Heroes. You can learn more, visit saluteheroes.org. Donnie, if you don't mind, describe what happened to us briefly on your Alive Day.
1: Yeah, so a lot of people don't have a second birthday, so it's really incredible to have one, and then that's how I view it, as a new day to kind of start a new life, and it certainly changed for me. One night we were out patrolling in a rough part of town. We called it the ghetto, but it was a section of Mamadia where we had the most interactions with people that were making bombs. IEDs at that time were a big issue. That same day we found a backpack full of grenades. We were always finding people that had weapons that they shouldn't have. We got shot at routinely. And so we were walking through there at about 10 o'clock at night. Our base was being mortared, and the radio operator said that the point of origin, they thought, was in our direction. So we set up a checkpoint, stopped a couple of cars, no problem. And then this one vehicle that we stopped was clean. It was red. It felt different. Come to find out, the guy in the car was the son of the sheik for that area, which would be like the son of a mayor. So probably a lot of the ego that went along with that as well. And he didn't want us looking in his window to see if he had mortar materials or mortar tube. So he drove backwards, and we thought, okay, good enough. We don't have to deal with him. Until he went up through the grass on the sidewalk and tried to run over the two Marines that were on that side of the road. They engaged him, and he at that point probably had been shot five or six times. We don't really know. But he pulled an AK-47 out from under the side of his seat and shot in my direction. And since I didn't have a cover or concealment, I dropped into the prone position. It may have helped a little bit, but I wound up catching a round from about 35 feet away to the left side of my cheek. And as I'm talking to you guys right now on the radio, as I'm talking to you, and you know, people are listening to this, years later, the bullet is still right outside the base of my skull by where my spinal cord goes into the brain. So when I got shot, I thought that it had just grazed the side of my face. And it actually knocked me out for a second. So when I came to, there was a puddle of what used to be inside my body now dripping out of my body through my face. And it dumb as it is, the first thought was, oh, man, I don't want to bleed on my weapon. And I pushed my weapon away. And again, I radioed for my guys to come. And when the guy crashed into the building when he died, then people in that building started shooting at us from the second and third floor. And so it was a pretty crazy hour for us. But when I got propped up, I was put behind in a covered position. I had thermal vision goggles. I had a lot of really cool stuff on me. And it was like a disassembly line where everything was taken from me but my M16 and a magazine by my guys. They wanted to make sure that my gear, you know, not knowing what, once that shooting started, obviously if I don't need five other magazines of ammo, I don't need a couple of frags, I don't need any of my expensive gear because you never know what's going to happen. So they took all of that, and I was given a shot of morphine. My face was wrapped up. I could see it in my non-dominant eye, which was really creative and kind of fun when you're thinking. I felt like I was with Aladdin sitting on a magic carpet, just kind of hovering, and I was watching two windows for people to pop up, and if I saw a head pop up, it was like me playing whack-a-mole. And it was a very intense experience being on morphine, feeling like I had just been kicked in the face by a horse. And then, you know, all of the shooting is taking place for, it was about 45 minutes of active people popping up out of the windows before part of our squad was able to go into that building and clear it.
0: Wow. Okay. And my understanding is the first time you ever saw a helicopter.
1: Well, so I'd seen them, but I certainly hadn't been in them. And when I got back to my base, they put us in a mass, like a field hospital. And I was so out of it that when the neurosurgeon is like sticking his finger in my face to follow the course of the bullet, I see the helicopter land in our base. And that was, I'd been there for almost 2 months. That was the first time I'd ever seen a helicopter land in our base. And so the battalion sergeant major and the battalion CO are rolling me out on a gurney on this like meshed metal grate thing to the helicopter landing pad. And I'm like, wow, sir, what's that helicopter doing here? He's like, well, you knucklehead, that's for you. They need to fix you up in Baghdad. And then I just remember the whole time flying, what felt like 20 feet above a lot of those buildings where people had just been trying to shoot at us. And I thought, you know, it wasn't a very long ride, but I thought, man, someone is going to hit us with an RPG. We are right off the top of these buildings. They didn't, but it was an experience I'll never forget.
0: Now, we're coming up on another break, Donnie, and I want to get to Marion Haffer, tell our listeners their stories, because the other thing about, you know, I've had, oh gosh, what's his name, the Navy SEAL on who was shot in the face, and he, I mean, his wounds are clearly visible. And I'm looking at Mary here. The scars are visible, and I guess Don, in your case, being shot in the face, they are as well. And I think that's just, I don't know if you'd consider that at this point in your lives a burden or actually a benefit, because it opens up the conversation so people can understand. And Mary, in your case in particular, I've had a number of female combat veterans on the show. One that always makes me laugh, she was a combat photographer. She was blown up several times, had traumatic brain injury. She's at the VA to get treatment, and the Red Cross had a little table set up there with, you know, coffee and donuts and stuff. And she went to help herself to a donut, and the Red Cross volunteer slapped her wrist and said, no, those are for the veterans. And so just, you know, this common misperception that, A, because you're a woman, you couldn't have served in the military, and B, you certainly weren't wounded. And in your case, you know, you were given to the bad guys as good as you got. So when we come back from the break, I'd like to tell that story, Mary. Donnie, back to you real quick. As I understand it, though, once you got to someplace with an expert, they made the conscious decision not to remove the bullet from you and just to leave it there because it was just so close to your spine they did not want to take the risk, and you still carry that bullet. Okay.
1: What? Baghdad, it wasn't that bad. Launchstool, the guy said, listen, if you want to keep walking, we have to leave that bullet where it is.
0: That sounds like it's a pretty easy decision to make then.
1: Yes, it was.
0: Well, and, you know, that plays into something I want to talk about as part of what you all are doing for, you know, the Coalition to Salute America's Heroes, because so many people don't understand the wounds, both the mental wounds and the physical wounds. You may have healed, but as I understand it, in many cases, and maybe with both of you, the pain never really goes away. I mean, you're going to live in pain the rest of your life. And in some cases, you know, Donna, you joked about arthritis, but you've got some pretty serious TMJ going on there too, huh?
1: Oh, that's no joke. I mean, it every day, talking, eating, drinking. I mean, it feels like I got into a slap argument with Chuck Norris, and obviously I didn't win. That's something no one ever saw that coming. And now, you know, I'm 2004 to 2023, 19 years, and my jaw hurts almost as bad as the top of my neck where the bullet is. It's bizarre.
0: You might want to use them. You know, Chuck Norris was Air Force. So you might want to find a different example, Donnie, or Marines lot. Ladies and gentlemen, this is your host, Ben Bueller Garcia. Learn more, visit saluteheroes.org. We'll be right back.

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0: Welcome back to American Warrior Radio, ladies and gentlemen. This is your host, Ben Buehler-Garcia. We're talking with Donnie Doffenbaugh and Mary Herrera. They both represent an organization called the Coalition to Salute America's Heroes. Both of them were seriously wounded in combat, and really that's kind of the core of some of the programs that their organization provides. You can learn more, visit saluteheroes.org. Mary, we had Donnie describe his alive day, and in your case, you also had an alive day, and I guess to start off, you were in the lead turret, and this was a convoy, or what were you all doing out there at that point in time?
1: We were actually heading back to our FOB. So our mission during the time that I got injured was taking Al-Qaeda tagged prisoners of war, or enemy prisoners of war, from Ramadi to Fallujah. So we would take them. The 101st Airborne would bring in some enemy prisoners of war. CIA would come and say, Al-Qaeda, Al-Qaeda. Then they had to move up to Fallujah, and then the MPs from Fallujah had to take them somewhere else. So routine mission, and that's what we were doing. So we were heading back from Fallujah, from dropping off those prisoners, heading back to our FOB in Ramadi. And on the way back, I was up on the lead turret, which we were the lead vehicle. I see two spotters on the bridge. And by that time, it's November of 2003. We kind of know a little bit how things work. When you see two spotters on the bridge with the phone, you know you're about to get hit. And I called into my truck that, hey, this is what I'm seeing. I think we should all get ready. We're going to get hit. And that took a couple seconds. By the time my eyes came back up, we were getting hit from both sides of the road, and just got into a firefight while we were on the road. And I'm firing out of my SAW. Now, this is 2003. Our equipment was just not the greatest. So we had I had the Mark 19 mounted on the top of the turret.
0: Okay, and let me interrupt. We have a lot of civilian listeners here, so describe what a Mark 19 and a SAW are.
1: So Mark 19 is a 40 millimeter round, so it's like a grenade launcher. So it's like you're popping off grenades, and the SAW is a semi-automatic rifle. So the rifle, I'm holding myself up on that turret. The Mark 19's mounted. I'm not using it. I'm using the SAW. So I start firing the SAW to some individuals on my right side, and I felt a flick on my upper right shoulder. And I thought, okay, so IEDs had gone off. I probably got hit with the rock. It didn't stop me from continuing to suppress fire. And then all of a sudden, my arm was gone. So I thought my arm had been blown off, so I wasn't about to look down and see that I didn't have an arm. What had happened was the second round hit me, and the first flick that I felt was the first round that hit me, and it was pretty nice, ideal round, in and out. I didn't feel anything but just a flick. The second round blew everything from my forearm, so the only thing attaching my hand to my arm was just skin. The ulna and the radius had all been blown out of the forearm. As a matter of fact, I'm here talking to you with both arms because of the medical that we have in the military. So I'm holding that saw up there that's not mounted. I make myself a smaller silhouette than my 5 foot stature that I am. And I've got my vehicle commander, Sergeant Carl Bretos, driving, and we're giving a ride to a 3rd Cavalry lieutenant that had just gotten blown up. So we're giving him a ride back to our FOB. And so they're firing out their windows, doing their thing. You know, the vehicle commander's on the radio, and I'm yelling at them that I got hit, but they can't hear me. So I kick my vehicle commander in the back of the head so he can turn around. And he turns around pretty pissed because he's kind of busy. You know, we're in the middle of a firefight. And he looks at me, and he's yelling at me to get down. And I'm yelling at him, I can't, because I'm securing the saw up on the turret. So after we argue a couple seconds, we trade positions. And like Donnie, you know, it wasn't an immediate medevac. We had to continue driving to our forward operating base, which is our FOB. We can't pull over on the side of the road because then you risk having a daisy chain of IEDs, or, you know, you don't want to be sitting ducks.
0: In your case, you know, Donnie's still got the bullet in him. In your case, it was pretty much a Herculean effort, I think, by the surgeons to just, I mean, I guess when you went under, you pretty much thought you were going to lose your arm, but they did an amazing job of rebuilding you, recalibrating you, if you will.
1: They sure did. They call them limb salvage, which is kind of funny because you think of a vehicle salvage, but that's exactly what they did. Since I didn't have the ulna, the radius, and the forearm, they got a cadaver bone. So I have a diagonal cadaver bone on the forearm wrapped by hardware, by a plate and screws. Up on the bicep area, same thing. It's a plate and screws to stabilize the rest of my arm. And it's been a godsend, really, because even then when they reconstructed it, they didn't think it'd take for a lifetime. And you know, they brief you and say you might keep it for a couple years, a couple months, you know. It'll all depend on your body. But the reason that they didn't amputate, which everything that was going on in my arm called for an amputation, was because immediately the rounds gave me an infection in my arm, which a lot of my guys, same thing, they've got these infections. And they didn't want to risk having to amputate at the shoulder because I would never be able to have a prosthetic. Ideally, if they would have been able to amputate below the elbow, it would have been ideal because our prosthetics are pretty amazing. They keep getting better and better every day, but they decided to go with the limb salvage instead of having to amputate, with the thought that perhaps later on in life they'd have to amputate.
0: One of the challenges and part of the reason for the creation of the Coalition to Salute America's Heroes, Donnie, is you two are not alone. And I don't know what the raw number is of members of our military that were severely wounded in combat, but it's huge. And then when you talk about the caregivers for all those military personnel, I mean, it's got to be in the millions after, you know, our longest extended period of war. One of the other challenges, and particularly in your case, Donnie, you talked about how you like to make stuff, to create something out of nothing. But because of your injury, in both cases, this ended both of your military careers. But in your case, Donnie, it wasn't as simple as going back to Des Moines and starting up in the construction business again, right? I mean, that just, you couldn't function anymore as a carpenter, basically.
2: Yeah, so that was my initial plan, was I kind of figured it wasn't that bad. I was dealing with really bad seizures and migraines at that time, but I was able to, you know, maintain some sense of normalcy and just be able to function with, like, you know, that whole what's your normal level of pain, and the veteran usually says 3, 4, 5, 6 or whatever, and the doctor says, well, normal should be 0. Mm-hmm. And unfortunately, that isn't a luxury that we have. I went back to my job as a carpenter, and I just turned out as a journeyman. So you become less and less of a peon, and then you actually get to do more of the cool stuff. But I tried it. I went back for about 9 days. I was having seizures, and it felt like me choosing to do that was trying to kill me.
0: And that's just another burden to carry as you're trying to recover both psychologically and mentally. We've got to go to another break here. When I come back, I want Donnie and Mary to explain to us both real quickly how you became engaged in the Coalition and what the organization does and how that has helped you in your lives and how you feel about helping other veterans. Ladies and gentlemen, this is your host, Ben Buehler Garcia, here on American Warrior Radio. Don't forget, you can download this podcast at AmericanWarriorRadio.com. We've got over 500 shows archived there. 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And again, please, you've heard this story and how powerful it is. 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This is your host, Ben Buehler Garcia. We'll be right back. You know, for over a decade now, it's been my privilege to share these important stories of those who protect us at home and abroad. 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

0: Welcome back to American Warrior Radio, ladies and gentlemen. We're talking about the Coalition to Salute America's Heroes. Joining us, we have Donnie Doffenbaugh and Mary Herrera, both with the organization, both of them severely wounded veterans. So often we talk about the difficulty of the transition for veterans for lots of reasons. We just had two documentary producers on, one of who survived the Battle of Khe Sanh, and they just produced a documentary called I Married the War. And in the documentary, they tell the stories of 11 military wives and their struggles when the war followed their husband home. And one of the things I took from that is that, you know, there's a thing known as secondary PTSD. You didn't have to be in the war to be affected by the war. So spouses, children, and the military members themselves. Donnie, what was your introduction to the Coalition, and how did that go?
1: So my introduction was like this. When I got home, I tried going back to my job that I loved doing. Couldn't do it anymore because of the physical pain, the aspects of it that were kind of outside of like just reading a blueprint, writing stuff down. The physical part was killing me. I was also dealing with exactly what you guys are talking about, where I had a young daughter that was 11 months and like 28 days when I left to go to Iraq. And when I came back, she was 2.5. And so there was this difference in parenting and the way that my wife had done things while I was gone. And it's like, as soon as I got back, I wanted to jump into the driver's seat. That's a bad, bad mixture and a bad idea. And so that weighing on top of my limitations physically and emotionally, I was kind of a mess. The secondary PTSD is very real. And I'll say that. It basically, when I got home and started realizing some of these limitations, I kind of put walls up around myself emotionally and mentally. And, you know, at the height of the war, the height of patriotism and people coming back, baseball games and concerts and get-togethers and thank yous and opportunities to meet with other warriors and come out and have beers and just receive thanks from people. And I didn't want any part of that. And one of the very first people with the Coalition that was good friends of my family just kept pushing and pushing and pushing until eventually I relented. And I accepted his invite to go to a couple of events. And I immediately felt the difference of what that sort of like camaraderie could do for you. But then I also liked the way that it felt for some of the other people that I was there helping. And so I started taking what was being done for me. And I, at the same time, you know, unilaterally, I was doing that for other people. And that was what kind of brought me around, was seeing what a force for good I could be doing for others when I don't just sit at home and think about throwing a pity party for myself.
0: Mary, one of the main initiatives of the Coalition to Salute America's Heroes is, and I'm glad you all are doing this, but it makes me crazy that this even has to be done. One of the things that your organization does is you provide emergency financial assistance for severely wounded veterans and their families. And as I understand it, in 2021, about $583,000, you get 130 to 140 requests a month. And I just, like I said, this is a whole nother show. It baffles me why this is even necessary. Tell me about how, logistically, real quick, how if people are out there need help, what are the eligibility requirements? How do they go about getting into the queue?
2: Well, the very first thing to do would be to go onto our website, which is saluteheroes.org. We do have a criteria, and it's pretty simple. The criteria is if you served boots on the ground in Iraq or Afghanistan and you have at least a 30% service-connected rating from the VA, you qualify for services. And we don't only have EFA, which is Emergency Financial Assistance. We have other programs. Mm-hmm. We have the Veterans Circle. We have a Heroes Thinking Heroes program, Caregivers program. We have a lot of programs because the struggle, it's a lifetime. The struggle is going to be a lifetime. War is not easy.
0: I tell you, that's what I liked about it. And exploring your website is people, again, for civilians like me, we don't think about it. We see you. We think about your injuries. We think about Donnie's injuries. But if you're an extended rehab and you're at a lawn stool or another medical facility there, your caregiver, A, you're not earning your day job, your money anymore. B, your caregiver then has to leave home. And if you've got children, you know, there's daycare. How do you pay the mortgage? How do you make car payments? There's all this stuff we don't think about. How do you pay for diapers? And the way that your program is integrated, I believe, to cover all that. And Donnie, one of my, the other favorite things I saw that Mary touched on is you started a special program for the spouses where they are actually, while they're there, they can set up and make phone calls from the hospital or the hotel or wherever they're staying. So they're actually earning some money. They're following up on the touch points with your donors. Tell us real quickly about that program.
1: Yeah, so really neat. We're the only organization that exists and has a program specifically like this, but we're a nonprofit, right? Our average donor, our average gift is anywhere from $5 to $25. And we're very thankful that we've had the type of support that we have. So that's a heck of a list of people that have accumulated from donating. So early on, someone that was a lot smarter than me said, how can we put this to the employee and allow it to serve other veteran families? And so basically, you donate $20 online, you put in your name, your number, and your email address, they'll send you an email to thank you, but then you'll get a phone call from either the veteran or the caregiver. Some of the time, the caregiver is a mom or a dad. We had several that were moms or dads. It isn't just the significant other. And they say, my name is Donnie Doffenbaum. I'm calling for the coalition. You donated $20, and I want to thank you because supporters like you helped my family because of X, Y, and Z. And it's such a beautiful way to connect with supporters, and it's amazingly unique, but it's turned into friendships. It's turned into, like, people being invited to weddings. I mean, it's crazy what that connection can be. And then obviously the donors have never had anyone do that for them. So it develops kind of a brand loyalty with the organization and with our donors. It's really cool, very unique, and I love it.
0: And they're also earning some money to cover those financial gaps themselves. Listen, we're running out of time here. Two suggestions, just so you know. I know you also have retreats called the Heroes Freedom Weekend, where some of these families can come together and help each other heal. You've got online education and training programs. Two suggestions. I don't know if this is for Mary or Donnie or both of you. Have either of you heard of the Call of Duty Endowment?
2: I have not.
0: So
1: I have.
0: Okay. Then you probably already connect with them. I mean, they give all kinds of grants for programs just like yours, and just a very, very successful in getting veterans into high-level employment. So Donnie, you might want to get on there and fill out some paperwork there and get a grant for them if you haven't already. Also, a couple weeks ago, we had a country western recording artist, Colton James, on. He's building a lodge, a 15,000-square-foot lodge down in Southern Virginia. It's going to be called the Lodge for Heroes, specifically for families to go and get on the great outdoors and have retreats like this. And it certainly would be a great location to facilitate one of your retreats as well. I mean, they just started clearing the land, so it might be a while yet. But if you'd like, I'll put you in touch with him. I'm sure he'd be glad to chat with you about that. I regret that we don't have enough time to talk about the mental health aspect of this, but I'm certain for both of you, that's also one of the challenges that the severely wounded veterans face when they come home, right?
1: It is, yeah. It's continual, and they carry it. And Mary's actually trained to help improve it.
2: Right. I'm a social worker, and just recently we added another program, which is a peer support program. And it's just, you know, all of our veterans that have done the same thing. We've been there, we've done that, and we're trying to stay connected because that's the one thing that we love to do is isolate. So trying to bring us back together and staying connected, hold each other accountable.
0: I tell you, this really came home to us here in American Warrior Radio, and the 10 years I've been doing this show, by far, not even close, the most downloaded podcast is the interview we had with Navy SEAL Mike Day. And they were breaching a bad guy house. Mike was basically shot or got grenade fragments 27 times. 11 rounds went into his armor, one disabled his rifle. But the way he described it is, anywhere you could put a finger on me except for my head, I'd been shot. He cleared the house, rescued the family, walked himself to the rescue helicopter. An amazing story. Almost sounds too amazing to be true, but it actually happened. And then he wrote a book a little while later about his experiences. And just what a wonderful fellow, very strong. But you know what? 2 weeks ago, Mike Day took his own life. And I think about, you know, should I have reached out more? Should he have reached out more to us? So, ladies and gentlemen, I really encourage you, visit saluteheroes.org. Support what Mary and Donnie and their comrades are doing to support those families out there. This is just such an important issue. Donna, we've got just about 30 seconds left. You talked about members of our military writing a check, and please share that with us.
1: Yes, sir. So the one thing that's important, I want people to know that even after the wars have ended, is that when you serve, if you are killed in action, that is fulfilling the commitment you made when you signed a blank check made payable to the United States people for an amount up to and including your life. When you get wounded, you pay that amount back slowly, but over time, and eventually the amount equals the same. And I think that's one thing that we at the Coalition are working to help with, is that continual burden that comes with mental health and physical health related issues from being wounded.
0: Well spoken. Donnie and Mary, thank you for spending your time with us and sharing your thoughts with our American Warrior Radio listeners.
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4: Apparently, trying to lose weight is now fascism. I'm not making this up. Thousands of socialists gathered for the annual Socialism Conference last weekend in Chicago. One of the scheduled discussions was actually called Health Fascism. He argued that the diet industry, obesity medicine, and even the standards for healthy body weight are part of what he calls body fascism. He said the diet culture teaches obedience, self-denial, and discipline. Think about that. For most of human history, self-discipline was considered a virtue. Your doctor telling you to lose weight wasn't oppressive, your bathroom scale wasn't a political enemy, and skipping the second piece of pie wasn't surrendering to fascism. We've reached a strange place when personal responsibility can be redefined as political oppression. You've been listening to The Mike Hewitt Show. 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
3: Breaking news this hour at Town Hall. I'm Bob Agnew in Washington. The fight over non-citizen voting just moved at the U.S. Supreme Court in President Trump's favor.
4: The Supreme Court has cleared the Trump administration to use a federal citizenship check system on voter rolls ahead of November. The saved database was blocked by a lower court. The justices paused that order, a temporary win for President Trump's push to stop non-citizen voting. States can use a tool to verify citizenship. The larger case is still alive. Willie Nelson, the White House.
3: Ukrainian President Zelensky says that President Trump has approved Ukraine to build Patriot missiles with what he called concrete agreements achieved between Kiev and Washington in New York at the United Nations. Here's Chris Caraggio.
5: Zelensky posted on X with the news days after he met with President Trump at the United Nations General Assembly in New York. He said Trump made a final decision that Ukraine could receive licenses to produce the missiles. Zelensky warned nations at the UN about Russian President Vladimir Putin calling him patient zero as he spreads the infection of war across the world. Elsewhere, Zelensky said Russia has started to focus more on targeting Ukraine's data centers recently. I'm Chris Caraggio.
3: A judge is working to determine exactly how much Facebook will wind up paying after a New Mexico jury found the company liable for deceiving users about privacy protections on the social media platform. Here's correspondent Nia Bender.
6: The trial focused on accusations Facebook deceived users about a data breach stemming from a third-party personality quiz that harvested data from roughly 87 million profiles and then sold it to a political consulting firm, Cambridge Analytica. Facebook lawyers claim the state's evidence was outdated. I'm Nia Bender.
3: The European Union says it's ready to defend a 120 million euro fine issued to social media.

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1: Wall Street closed higher on Friday to wrap up a positive week.
2: Stocks rallied as oil prices eased and Treasury yields pulled back. A surge in technology shares, including Microsoft and Meta Platforms, added lift to markets as all three major indexes posted weekly gains. At the closing bell, the Dow Jones Industrial Average gained 478 points to 51,828. The S&P 500 added 39 points to 7743. The NASDAQ rose 129 points to 2768. I'm Levon Putney.
1: Consumer sentiment hit a four-month low in September. The University of Michigan's final reading for the month fell on concerns over high prices and worries about the economy. The survey noted declines across most age and income brackets. Year-ahead inflation expectations rose to 4.6%, which is a significant jump compared to before the Iran war began back in February. Overall, consumer sentiment is down 15% compared to January. Breaking news and analysis at townhall.com. Here's Matt Madison with the latest tech news.
3: 3 in 4 Americans report some level of fear and concern regarding AI technology and its growth and development. Tammy Trujillo reports.
4: That's according to a new poll from CNN. The remaining quarter say they feel hope and excitement over AI development. This is tech industry leaders and lawmakers call for artificial intelligence development to slow down as new guardrails are put in place.
3: With that, Google says the Gemini 4 model is coming soon. The company tells the news site The Information that it should be out before the end of 2026. There's growing opposition to Waymo expanding to Washington, D.C. The National Urban League is among the groups that argue robo-taxis undermine working class residents. Waymo insists that they'll invest tens of millions of dollars in D.C. and create hundreds of local jobs.
1: And that report from correspondent Levon Putney. 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From Washington, I'm Bob Agnew.
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10: 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That was Molly Hemingway, friend of the program, senior journalism fellow here at Hillsdale College, also editor-in-chief at The Federalist, more at thefederalist.com. She's also a Fox News contributor and author of the recent book, Alito, The Justice Who Reshaped the Supreme Court and Restored the Constitution, a New York Times bestseller, now available. Molly joins us today for an in-depth conversation about artificial intelligence, algorithm, what's going to happen in November's elections, and so much more. Also, later on in today's program, Dr. Nathan Herring from Hillsdale's Physics Department returns for a final look at one of our great physicists in history. First, Molly, thanks for joining us.
9: Great to be here with you, Scott.
10: Wonderful to have you here in studio with us again. And

0: number of topics we will talk about today, but it's always nice to talk about something that's happening in front of our eyes and ears. This week, we see President make a move to remove CNN, Politico, MS Now, those media organizations, from the White House grounds. Now, those organizations are saying it's a ban. The White House, J.D. Vance, President Trump saying it's just taking away special privileges, not stopping them from covering the president, covering the White House, but we're removing special privileges because of the coverage of the president from those media organizations. What are we going to think about all this?
1: Oh, this is actually something of a complex issue. And it is true that these big media organizations have for decades received special privileges that enable them to control conversations or shape the nature of political conversations in the country. You see that these large corporate media outlets that have the funding to be able to travel regularly with the president, they get this access and they get to shape how we talk about issues. And so it is a huge benefit that they've gotten. A lot of media organizations are shut out for one reason or another. I've been affiliated with many of these organizations that have been shut out, sometimes quite nefariously, and sometimes, again, just because it takes a lot of money to travel to foreign countries with the president and be part of the pool. So these organizations in particular are some of the worst at propaganda. That's where you're working with government entities to push a narrative that is not true. So you look at CNN or the New York Times. They, of course, were two of the primary groups pushing the Russia collusion lie, which really could have resulted in the country ending up in a horrific world war, with lies being told about Trump stealing the 2016 election by colluding with Russia. So these are not good entities, and there's nothing great about them. The timing of this, though, seems weird. It's not like when Trump came into office, he said, we're not going to have propaganda outlets. Or also, he didn't completely reshape the pooling issue, which is somewhat controlled. Well, actually, it's again a complicated issue, but the White House Correspondents Association still has a role in determining who's involved in pooling and whatnot. So it's going to be another big battle. I would have preferred if Trump had simply stopped working with these entities. They get their power because they're able to get access to him and some of his high-level people, and he's sometimes authorized that kind of access. It'd be better, in my view, if you truly want to stop the dangers of propaganda media, to just cut them out from that access, but not affect their pooling or other things like that.
0: On the pool, which, as you mentioned, is somewhat a complicated thing when it comes to media and coverage of the president, these organizations, along with other pool members, have now said, we're not going to, the pool is done. We're not going to do the pool now for President Trump. So there's not going to be a major network camera reporter traveling with the president, reporting on the president. Okay, should citizens be concerned that they're not going to get information they need because there's no pool? And should the Trump administration be concerned they're not going to get the coverage they want about other things they do that they might want covered by a press pool?
1: I do not think the most powerful person in the world will have trouble getting press access for literally anything he does. And also, you can still cover events without being part of the pool.
0: Right.
1: The real danger would be if there were something to happen in real time, like another Butler, Pennsylvania type incident, where sometimes it's helpful to have an official pool person who, as part of the process that they've built up, has access and information. But even in that situation, you had a ton of independent media who were there, who were covering it, who were doing a great job with on-the-ground reporting. So to some extent, the pool is a relic from the past when we didn't have 24/7 cable, all sorts of media outlets with the ability to cover anything from anywhere at any time. And it's less necessary than it used to be in the days of more print wire reporting.
0: Molly Hemingway is with us on the program. She is a senior journalism fellow here at Hillsdale College, also editor-in-chief at The Federalist, more at thefederalist.com, and also a Fox News contributor. You can read her recent book, Alito, The Justice Who Reshaped the Supreme Court and Restored the Constitution, available at Amazon and elsewhere. You could also go back into our archives and find a lengthy, in-depth discussion about Alito with Molly here on the Radio Free Hillsdale Hour. Molly, I saw a Pew research poll on the media last week that I held on for you. 44% of Americans think the press has become less free during the second Trump administration. That includes 72% of Democrats and Democratic-leaning independents. Now, we had many stories during the Obama administration and the Biden administration about spying on reporters, getting phone logs. And we just had this week as well, as part of a negotiation between Paramount merger, the government of California stepping in and requiring a media monitor of this independent media organization on their news coverage. So where is this coming from?
1: I think the Democratic Party has pushed this messaging extremely hard, and also their media outlets, those left-wing media outlets that did for so long enjoy privilege in how they were viewed as the people who were authoritative on what was going on. And with the more pushback you're getting, you also saw this type of polling during the first Trump administration. Mm-hmm. Trump being critical of left-wing media is frequently interpreted by Democrat voters as him restricting their freedom. But just for everybody, I think it's important to understand we do have freedom of the press. We have it protected in the First Amendment. And that is not saying that there's a special class of people that get special privileges. It's saying that we are free to share news and information in our search for truth, and that anyone who's engaged in that activity is engaged in constitutionally protected activity, so long as they're not involved in defamation or other things that are not constitutionally protected. But the real thing that I find interesting about that is during the previous administration and with the bureaucracy in general, we endured unbelievably horrific assaults on freedom of the press mm-hmm. through a censorship regime that most Americans still don't know much about. And as we move from the age of print, you know, we went from print to radio to TV to cable to now algorithmic dissemination of information. Who controls the algorithm is key for whether you get the news and information you need to be a functioning citizen. And we have built up large censorship systems that have been targeted, laser focused on anyone who does not share left-wing opinions. And even as Trump has pulled some of those back, my publication, The Federalist, won a lawsuit against the State Department for part of its role in the censorship industrial complex. But even though they're rolled back, all of the algorithmic censorship tools were put in place in a way that cannot ever fully be taken away. And I think Americans need to understand that they have to work very hard to get balanced information, because all of these big tech companies really do control the contours of the debate.
0: That's Molly Hemingway. She's the author of Alito, the Justice Who Reshaped the Supreme Court and Restored the Constitution. We'll continue our conversation with Molly in just a moment. We want to take the opportunity to say hello and thank you to our listeners across the country on our great radio affiliates, including 101.1 FM The Answer in Little Rock, Arkansas. Also in Vero Beach, Florida, News Radio WTTB 105.7 FM and 1490 AM. And in Waterloo, Iowa, News Talk 1540 KXEL. 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I'm Scott Bertram. 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
0: We're back on the Radio Free Hillsdale Hour. I'm Scott Bertram. We continue now with Molly Hemingway, Senior Journalism Fellow here at Hillsdale College, also Editor-in-Chief of The Federalist and a Fox News contributor. She's on X at MZ Hemingway. Molly, good transition to a topic you spent some time discussing on Fox News last week, this transition, as you mentioned, radio, TV, internet, now AI, and the concentrated control over information. You have written a book about big tech's influence over political speech. Has artificial intelligence fundamentally changed the problem that we're dealing with?
1: I don't think it's fundamentally changed the problem in terms of the everything was there prior to AI taking off, but it definitely supercharges the issue. So what we saw during the last 10 years, really since Donald Trump won the 2016 election, a lot of big tech companies were appalled by him winning that election and said, we can never let this happen again. He was using social media to speak directly to the people and around some of that corrupt propaganda press and media that had dictated so much about what Republicans were allowed to talk about. And it had been very successful. So immediately they start shaping what news information people can get. They limit or censor, not that they were doing it with the government at that time, but just they were just deciding to control what type of information people could get. They were privileging left-wing information. And there's a lawsuit going on right now where Google, if you are a Democrat fundraiser, you get your email prioritized in the mailboxes of the recipient. If you're a Republican fundraiser, it goes to spam. So just imagine just that little thing and how that is weaponized across all sorts of search functions. The big tech works with left-wing groups on voter targeting. They will send messages to voters that they think will vote Democrat but not Republican. They will work on getting people registered to vote if they perceive them as Democrat but not Republican. And then when it comes to the news and information space, if you're the New York Times, if you're the Washington Post, if you're CNN, if you push blatantly false left-wing propaganda, that's privileged to the top of your search. If you debunk their lies, like the Federalist does, mm-hmm. with the Russia collusion hoax, the Kavanaugh rape smear, their COVID lies, whatever their lies are, you actually get penalized and put to the bottom. And if you can't reach anyone with your audience, you're dramatically affecting what people think of in terms of when they're voting. This isn't for high information voters so much as those people who are just at the last minute trying to find news and information or shaping their thinking. So with this with these algorithms, it's powerful, it's massive, and it's somewhat overwhelming to think about how to fight it.
0: Victor Davis Hanson was with us on the show a couple of weeks ago. In his new book, he has a chapter about these tech bros and the tech titans who were Trump critical, who, you know, the Zuckerbucks, who were donating money to the left causes. And after the second Trump win, then become a little more aligned with Donald Trump and the administration, whether it be donating to the inauguration or hanging out or being a little more open to some of these changes. What's the difference, or how do you see a little more openness from some of those who are running these social media companies with what's happening with the product itself and the algorithms and what's happening with AI?
1: So I think part of what was happening there with tech bros donating, frankly, just a little bit of money to Trump relative to how much money they were giving to left-wing causes. So Mark Zuckerberg, during the 2020 election, gave more than $400 million to control the outcome of that election by using two groups to fund get-out-the-vote efforts for Democrats in red states, mm-hmm. so that they could flip those states, or in purple states, I should say, so that they could control that. Georgia, Wisconsin, Pennsylvania, that's where the funding was targeted. And then when Trump was elected, I think he gave $1 million or something like that. It was not really equivalent. And so I think part of what was happening there were tech bros who were terrified that Trump would actually do something about how much they had helped Democrats. And they were just trying to kind of give a little bit of money to show that they could be worked with. But there's also a difference between some of these truly hardcore left-wing groups like Anthropic, mm-hmm. OpenAI, that are openly admitting that they are far left, and some of these other tech bros who just want to make money. And I think there are quite a few there who will respond to wherever the pressure is. But some of these big left-wing groups, Anthropic and the like, are trying to lay the groundwork for regulatory capture, which is where they can create a regulatory scheme that will benefit them for decades to come. And I think conservatives should be worried about this recent hysteria regarding AI, because really it's a psyop designed to make sure that left-wing tech companies can control things for the decades to come.
0: Molly Hemingway with us. She is Senior Journalism Fellow here at Hillsdale College, also Editor-in-Chief at The Federalist. Her most recent book, Alito, The Justice Who Reshaped the Supreme Court and Restored the Constitution. I want to talk a bit about the November election, because I was talking with a friend in Virginia the other day who I think said voting there starts in about a week. So it's around the corner, whether we want it to be or not. Polling would say, and history would say, it's a difficult position for Republicans. The middle of a second term, midterm election of a second term for a president. Gas prices are high. The president's popularity, if you believe the polls, is at near its lowest point of either of his two terms. Where do you see the hope, the green shoots? Why might someone be optimistic about Republican chances in November?
1: Well, actually, I think people should be prepared for what could be a very bad year for Republicans. As you noted, it was always going to be bad, but we also have other things that are making it worse for Republicans. A war that people are told is very popular, but actually it is not very popular with the type of voters that you need to have enthusiasm enough to come out and vote. Midterms are about enthusiasm, and I don't think there is a ton of enthusiasm to vote for Republicans, partly because of the war and the gas prices, which are really high. And it's a little bit unfair because there have been quite a few improvements in the economy mm-hmm. in the last few years. But then you also have a Republican Senate that has given basically no reason for anybody to vote Republican. And the House did pretty well with a tiny, tiny majority from a Republican voter's perspective. But I think people are wondering, why did we give all this power to Republicans for them to do so little in response? At the same time, you have to imagine that a lot of Americans do not want to return to Democrat control with open borders, mass migration, all the problems that are caused there. Any progress that has been made has really been made because of some of this, you know, strengthening of the borders and a focus on national economic policy. And so we'll just have to see which voters win, but it could be a rough going for Republicans.
0: Over the past couple of weeks, I think I've seen that emerge as a plank Republicans want to run on, which is, let's not go back to the way things were. Do you want to go back to Soros-backed prosecutors? Do you want to go back to, you know, Biden-era controls? Don't forget the way it was 5 years ago, 6 years ago. Is that an effective message?
1: People tend not to vote to say thank you. They tend to vote out of anger. And also, while so much has been done, and on the border in particular, there's so much more that needs to be done. That message could be pushed quite a bit more. And there's also the issue of punishing people who did those bad things, mm-hmm. which has not happened.
0: Right.
1: Whether the bad thing is the Russia collusion hoax or opening the borders, I think people want to see accountability for people who seek harm for the country. And some work has been done, or even on Antifa, you know, left-wing terror organizations. Some good work has been done, but people want to see much more. And so if you want people to be enthusiastic and come out and vote, you have to give them reasons to do it. And coming up with those reasons in September, as you note, a week before voting starts, is probably going to be difficult.
0: Molly Hemingway continues with us in a moment. We'll take a closer look at the upcoming November midterm election. I'm Scott Bertram. This is the Radio Free Hillsdale Hour.

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9: Molly Hemingway continues with us in a moment. We'll take a closer look at the upcoming November midterm election. I'm Scott Bertram. This is the Radio Free Hillsdale Hour. I wanted to ask specifically about a race in the state where we sit presently, the Senate race in the state of Michigan. Mike Rogers, the Republican nominee, and Abdul El-Sayed, the Democratic nominee. Now, he says he's not a Democratic Socialist, even though he's backed by the Democratic Socialists and hanging out with DSA members. And I always say, believe your eyes and ears, and not what he necessarily says about what he is. You said on Fox, this should not be a difficult race for Democrats, given the environment. I think Republicans have only won one Senate race in Michigan in the past 36 years, something like that. Should this be as close as it is for Republicans? Does it worry you that basically a socialist running, and Abdul El-Sayed, is so close to a quality candidate like Mike Rogers?
10: So first off, I would just say it doesn't really matter whether Abdul El-Sayed says he's a democratic socialist or a Democrat, because I don't see much of a distinction between the agendas of those two groups. And obviously he is, his heart is with the Democrat socialists, whether he's pretending not to be one or not right now,
9: Mm-hmm.
10: We had this in Virginia where we had someone running for governor who claimed she was moderate. And the moment she got in as governor, it's been crazy how left-wing the policies she's pushing are. Now, Mike Rogers, you say he's a quality candidate. And I think in this year, he might be able to, he's got the support, not just of those Republican voters who come out and vote. He also has the establishment in D.C. behind him. They love him. They really want him in. And so it's not like a situation like Ken Paxton in Texas, right, where the voters want Paxton, but the establishment is seeking to have his Democrat. The Republican establishment is trying to get the Democrat elected to teach those voters a lesson. Here you have a unity of purpose there. But it is true that Mike Rogers didn't win 2 years ago when he was on a ticket with Donald Trump. Now, when Donald Trump's on a ticket, that brings in a whole new class of voters, and they are willing to vote Republican, maybe not like at the same level as they're voting at president, but pretty well. And he narrowly lost that. It was only by 20,000 votes, I think, but he did lose that. So, you know, he's not a terrorist or loving terrorists, which puts him in a good position right now, given his opponent, but we'll have to see how it goes, because it is there is a lot of enthusiasm for the guy who supports people who love terrorists.
9: I wanted to ask again, because last time we talked was about Alito, but the time before that, we had spent some time talking about this issue of data centers and the pushback against data centers in particular areas. And I said, keep an eye on this. And it's really exploded, not just here in Michigan, but across the country. It's an issue in many races, be it local, state, or national. And this is a thorny issue. And with weird bedfellows, have you seen, or do you think anyone has figured out the right way to talk about, the right way to message the issue of data centers?
10: I just have to say, first off, I think about you saying that all the time when this issue has exploded. So good work on nailing that this would be an issue. I think it's totally understandable that this is such a hot button topic. You have people who've said AI is going to destroy your life and keep you from having a job. And then they're like, can we build a data center to help that along? It's not surprising that all of the anxiety people have about AI would be focused on that issue. And I also think that these debates are good because it's helping some of these AI companies. I mean, we're using AI right now. We're using data centers right now.
9: Sure.
10: Anyone listening to this is using a data center right now. Anytime you're on your phone, you're using and relying on a data center. So the question is, how do we do this? And I do think we're getting to a more productive discussion. You've seen some municipalities where the data center, in exchange for being able to build there, decides to fund schools, decides to guarantee a certain number of jobs. I do think having more of a negotiation there rather than just, we're doing this and there's nothing you can do about it, is healthier for the populace.
9: I just thought of this, so I haven't thought it through, but nuclear power plants dealt with, I would imagine, I wasn't alive when some of these were built clearly, but similar sort of push. We don't want one of those in our backyard. And I know in many of those places, the benefits they bring in terms of taxes and school funding has been immense in some areas. They've sort of overcome, through negotiation and discussion, the initial wariness to having something that might be unpleasant near residents. And I wonder if that is a blueprint that data centers can follow.
10: Just in general, I think voters are able to handle the concept of trade-offs pretty well. Mm-hmm. But you just have to be honest about it. And so there are trade-offs. The frustration people have with large data centers just being a blot on the, you know, landscape is legitimate enough, not even getting into the water or the electrical issues in play. But being able to say, yes, we understand this is something that might not be ideal, but there are also these other things that you wanted, like greater tax base or greater job security. So being able to have that conversation should be good.
9: Molly Hemingway recently wrote Alito, the Justice Who Reshaped the Supreme Court and Restored the Constitution. We spent some time on a previous episode going in depth on that great book. But things have happened since publication, a whole term's worth of decisions, more recent rulings on mail voting and election issues. Have you gleaned anything new, different, or something that reinforces an argument in the book over the past 6 months?
10: Well, last term was a good term for Justice Alito in terms of showcasing some of his power on the court. And the thing that particularly comes to mind is his opinion on the National Voting Rights Act.
11: Mm-hmm.
10: So for a long time, it kind of seems crazy, but federal judges had interpreted the National Voting Rights Act to mean that you had to create racist gerrymandered districts. And just saying it, you think, well, that was weird that that was something federal judges had said. And he wrote the opinion saying, there is no way that the National Voting Rights Act could mean that, because the 15th Amendment to the Constitution explicitly prohibits the use of race in any election-related activity by the states. This was something that needed to be corrected for quite some time, for decades. Once again, it's Alito who does the work of crafting a majority opinion, and that was a 6-3 opinion in that case. And he also highlighted in that something else. I think he's shown himself more willing to push back against some of the left-wing antics. In my book, I showed how the left had delayed the release of the Dobbs decision for political gain. That book came out at the same time that another report was showing that the liberal justices were delaying that opinion, the National Voting Rights Act opinion, for political gain. They thought if they released it late enough, it would help their party, the Democrat Party, in the coming election. And then once again, in the mail-in ballot situation, which the Trump administration had tried to exert some control using their authority through the Postal Service over mail-out ballots, and they lost that. But Alito wrote in his dissent about how, once again, the left had been delaying doing the work of the court on that for political gain. And I think him being willing to just use his authoritative voice to very politely point out what's going on there, I think shows why he's becoming so much more loved by the right, as they see he is this conservative justice who really disappoints them almost never.
11: When the book was released around that time, there were rumors and discussions about a potential retirement. There was even the report that was released that said he's retiring, and of course had to be retracted. He was not retiring. What's your best sense as to how much time Justice Alito wants to spend, how much more time Justice Alito wants to spend on the bench?
10: I make it my practice not to talk to any of the justices about their retirement plans per se, just because it seems somewhat rude.
11: Right. When are you going to leave?
10: yes. And so I don't have some hidden knowledge here. I do think that he would probably be more mindful than some of his colleagues of who controls the Senate,
11: mm-hmm.
10: who's the president and who controls the Senate. But I also think that he understands that the court is in good shape right now in a way that it hasn't been for decades. And really, this is the best court since he joined the court. And I think he understands that there need to be a lot of things that have to be corrected from the era where the court was just going based on feelings and didn't have any kind of originalist philosophy. And so I could see him going for quite some time. I also think that if he were to retire, he would need to have more confidence in the newer justices.
11: Uh-huh.
10: And I think they're still, to some extent, finding their sea legs. And so if they got better or more solid or more trustworthy, not that they're bad, they're frequently quite, quite good, I think that would enable him to see a path for leaving.
11: Molly Hemingway, read more about Justice Alito in her book, Alito, the Justice Who Reshaped the Supreme Court and Restored the Constitution. She's also a senior journalism fellow here at Hillsdale College, editor-in-chief at The Federalist and Fox News contributor. Always a great pleasure. Molly Hemingway, thanks for joining us here on the Radio Free Hillsdale Hour.
10: Thank you, Scott.
11: Up next, Nathan Herring from Hillsdale's Physics Department returns to close out his series on famous physicists. I'm Scott Bertram. This is the Radio Free Hillsdale Hour.
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11: Assists this week with a discussion about Ludwig Boltzmann. In plain terms, what was Boltzmann trying to explain about the universe, and why does it still matter today?
17: In essence, Boltzmann was trying to understand, why is the past different than the future? You might say, that seems kind of weird. It's obvious. The past has already happened and the future hasn't yet. Fair enough. But Newton's theory and many of the other theories of physics that have come after it have this property that the fundamental equations are time reversible. They don't actually care whether time is going forwards or backwards. And so what that means is that certain processes should be able to happen both forwards in time and backwards in time. And you can actually see this if I put a pendulum into motion and record a video, and the pendulum's just swinging backwards and forwards. And then I put it on my computer and ask the computer to run each of the frames backwards and play the video to you again, you won't be able to tell which one was the pendulum going forwards in time and which one was going backwards in time. Great. That makes sense. Newton's theory explains that. However, we are also familiar with many other processes in nature that certainly only seem to happen one way in time. Mm-hmm. Ice, if you take ice and put it in your coffee cup to cool down your coffee, the ice will melt. And no matter how long you wait there, the ice never freezes back out of the coffee.
11: Uh-huh.
17: So there are certain processes in nature that are time asymmetric. Why is that? Boltzmann's predecessors had located this tendency for some, or actually this fact that some processes only happen one way. They had located it in having to do with this idea of entropy. Boltzmann wanted to understand how to make sense of that entropy concept in conjunction with what we knew about Newtonian mechanics.
11: What is statistical mechanics, and how did Boltzmann help to create it?
17: Yes, good. So Boltzmann is the father of statistical mechanics, and it's a little bit difficult to explain, so bear with me while I unpack this. So the first idea we need to understand is what's called a degree of freedom. So I want you to imagine that you have a pencil in your hand. It has an eraser, and then it has lead on the other side. And what can you do with that pencil? Well, you can move it left and right. You can move it away from you and towards you. And you can move it up and down. We would call those 3 degrees of freedom that the pencil has, specifically 3 translational degrees of freedom as we translate the object through space. Now, there's 3 more things we can do with the pencil. We can rotate it. So if you imagine the pencil's in front of your face and you imagine a line coming off of your nose, imagine that line pierces the center of the pencil. You can spin the pencil around that line. Okay, that's one way of rotating. Now imagine instead that this line comes from the floor all the way up to the ceiling and pierces again the heart of the pencil. You can rotate the pencil around that line. And that rotation looks different than the first rotation. And finally, you can forget about these lines and you can just hold the pencil between your fingers and just twist it in such a way that the eraser isn't chasing after the lead, right? Just twirling it in your fingers. Those are 3 distinct rotations. So those are 3 rotational degrees of freedom. An ordinary pencil has altogether 6 degrees of freedom. After Newton produced his theory of mechanics, later physicists realized that Newtonian mechanics predicts that for every degree of freedom a system has, in principle, at least naively, there is an equation that goes with that degree of freedom. So for 6 degrees of freedom, you would expect 6 equations. Well, what happens when you don't have 6 degrees of freedom, but you have something like a gas made of 10 to the 24 molecules? Each of those molecules maybe has 6 degrees of freedom. Mm-hmm. So now you have 6 times 10 to the 24 degrees of freedom. That's way too many equations for anyone to solve. What statistical mechanics allows you to do, it allows you to use the mathematics of statistics, averages, probabilities, and so forth, to describe systems that have many degrees of freedom, as long as you know what principles of physics describe a single degree of freedom in that system. So it is a way of mapping fundamental physics to more complex systems. Mm. And from this, Boltzmann was able to derive a lot of properties of substances like gases.
11: Talking with Dr. Nathan Herring about Ludwig Boltzmann, he fiercely defended the idea that atoms were real. Why was that controversial at that point?
17: Yeah, there was a philosophical movement that was emerging at that time called logical positivism, which said that the only meaningful statements are those statements which are verifiable. And because atoms aren't directly observable, the idea of atoms is somehow fundamentally meaningless. You know, physicists at the time were comfortable with the idea of atoms sort of being mathematical contrivances, right? It's a mathematical concept, but it doesn't physically exist. So he faced problems because of that. Additionally, there is this constant tension throughout the history of Western thought about discrete versus continuous ontology. And ontology is the branch of philosophy that concerns what fundamentally exists. You know, going all the way back to the ancient Greeks, there was this debate about how long could you subdivide matter? Could you keep breaking it apart, you know, bit by bit by bit? If you can do that forever, then matter must somehow be fundamentally continuous, like a fluid, right? That can never be broken. You can always break it apart and find something smaller. Or does that stop at some point? Because if it doesn't, it seems like you would have an infinite regress. If it stops at some point, that final unbreakable unit would be called an atom. And so that would mean that fundamentally nature is discrete. The problem is physics works very nicely, especially Newtonian, the popular physics of Boltzmann's time, which is a really developed, sophisticated version of Newtonian mechanics. Continuous substances were very popular in these theories. And so there was a preference for thinking of nature as fundamentally continuous. In fact, there was a kind of a school of thought in Boltzmann's day that the fundamental physical substance of nature should be energy, not matter. And so he seemed kind of retrograde in that respect by really promoting atoms.
11: What intellectual virtues did Boltzmann embody that students or scientists today might learn from?
17: Boltzmann is, to me, an example of a courageous scientist. Here is someone who is thinking very carefully about nature and productively and is putting forth ideas that are challenging the commonly held views of his contemporaries. And he does not back down. Unfortunately, personally, he buckles under the pressure, but intellectually, he never did. Which is not to say that he was stubborn, but he was committed to the, you know, this notion of, if there's something wrong with my views, show me where I've made a mistake.
18: Mm-hmm.
17: Give me some experiment that proves that I'm in error. And so he held true to his principles, even in the face of extreme criticism. I mean, he had to move from university to university because often he couldn't find people to collaborate with productively at the institution he was at. But he never gave up on his best interpretation of the science.
11: What would you say, we wrap this up, is his most important insight? What still echoes through physics today?
17: Yeah. Boltzmann's way of understanding entropy in the so-called second law of thermodynamics. So the second law of thermodynamics is this idea. It can be stated in many different ways, but the modern way of stating it is that entropy, the total entropy of the universe, tends to increase over time. And that tends to increase over time as opposed to just always increases or stays constant over time. Why do we have to use that tends? That is because of Boltzmann. What Boltzmann's work shows is that the entropy of a system, or in terms of his equation, the multiplicity, right, the logarithm of the multiplicity of the system, increases over time purely due to statistical effects. And so it is the second law of thermodynamics is a probabilistic
18: mm-hmm.
17: statement. And this way of understanding entropy is still the way we understand it today. And this approach to thinking about nature has had echoes in other fields, like information science, where there is something called Shannon entropy, which is defined in analogy with Boltzmann's entropy. So his way of thinking about entropy is the way that is certainly the starting point of how we think about entropy, even in the 21st century.
11: Mm. Dr. Nathan Herring, Assistant Professor of Physics at Hillsdale College, as we conclude for now this series on great physicists and talking about Ludwig Boltzmann. Dr. Herring, thanks so much for joining us here on the Radio Free Hillsdale Hour.
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18: 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She called back very excited. It appeared her policy did extend forgiveness. 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And yes, if we can't fix it, no one can.
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24: Breaking news this hour at Town Hall. I'm Bob Agnew in Washington. President Trump is posting on social media today.
25: President Trump posted an image early Saturday morning on his Truth Social platform of the Strait of Hormuz, labeled Trump Strait, in the first public indication of his thinking after Iran proposed the New Deal and suggested it might help the president ahead of the midterm elections. The White House, on Friday, said only that U.S. officials were having positive and constructive conversations with mediators on the Iran war. Earlier in the week, Iran held hours of indirect talks with the U.S. Richard Boyd reporting.
24: The 2026 midterm campaign is heating up, and this past week it took the form of Vice President J.D. Vance on the campaign trail in Greensboro, North Carolina. He was there campaigning for Republican Senate nominee Michael Whatley, who will be squaring off with former Democrat Governor Roy Cooper in a bid to replace outgoing U.S. Senator Tom Tillis. Vance reminding the crowd that when Democrats were in charge, the American people suffered a lot of big losses.
26: But for 4 years under Joe Biden and congressional Democrats, America was run by a party that prioritized the needs of everybody else, everybody but you. They prioritized massive corporations. They prioritized the far left NGOs.
24: Vice President J.D. Vance in North Carolina this past week. Invisible American lasers are reportedly now destroying Iranian weapons and infrastructure. Here's correspondent Ken Lorne.
27: The U.S. military is deploying advanced infrared laser weapons in the Strait of Hormuz in Iran to destroy Iranian drones, cruise missiles, and equipment at a fraction of the cost of traditional munitions. These 50-year-in development systems, controlled via Xbox-like controllers, operate at light speed with minimal logistical demands, giving the U.S. a decisive edge in the ongoing conflict. Ken Lorman reporting.
24: More at townhall.com.
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0: circulate in the fall. These are the most common causes of asthma flares. But we also see increase in pollens like ragweed.
1: She recommends people take all medications as prescribed, no matter how frequently symptoms of asthma occur. I'm Jim Forbes.
2: People on Hawaii's Big Island are preparing for another potentially life-threatening and catastrophic storm. As Hurricane Nolo is expected to bring flash flooding and extreme surf, it's currently churning just south of the islands through the weekend and could pose a special danger for those living near the shoreline. You'll find breaking news and analysis at townhall.com. A proposed federal fee on electric vehicles will not take effect next month because the transportation bill containing it has stalled in Congress. Here's Scott Carr reporting from Washington.
3: The proposal would charge electric vehicle owners $130 per year and was set to start next month, with plug-in hybrid owners paying $35 annually. Lawmakers said the fees intended to help replace gas tax revenue used to fund roads and transit, since EV drivers don't pay the same amount of federal gas tax. Congress instead approved a temporary transportation funding extension through December 11th, keeping current funding levels in place. The fee on EV owners could still return if lawmakers reach a deal on a long-term transportation bill. In Washington, I'm Scott Carr.
2: More problems for Volkswagen. Volkswagen Group said it's recalling 2.86 million Volkswagens and Audi-branded vehicles as a precautionary measure over a screw whose failure could cause a loss of steering. More at Town Hall.
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Broadcasting live from Denver, Colorado, you've tuned into The Weekend with Michael Brown. Glad to have you joining the program today. Text line, of course, is always open, 33103, 33103. Keyword, Mike or Michael. I was just reading the text before the show started. Somebody had a great idea to rename The Weekend with Michael Brown, and that was The Situation with Michael Brown Escalated. Thought that was a pretty good one. We might do that. All right, let me start out by, I always like to try to put you in a room or put you in a scene somewhere. This woman's name is Diamantina, something like that, Cavasso. She's 38 years old, and she's a project manager, lives down in Dallas, Texas. And she lives with this really painful gut condition, the kind that, you know, decides what kind of day you're going to have before you even finish your, you know, morning Diet Coke or morning coffee, in her case. The doctor prescribed a drug for her called, I think it's called Xifaxan, X-I-F-A-X-A-N. I'm not quite sure of the pronunciation. It's one of the, you know, 14 bazillion commercials on television, you know, for some drug, for something that nobody has, that I have not seen. So I'll just tell you, I think it's called Xifaxan. And if you take this, I'd like to hear from you, 33103, Mike or Michael, and tell me where you get it and how much you pay for it. For 2 years, let's just call her Die. We'll call her Die. For 2 years, Dye's been getting this in the mail, the drug, from an online pharmacy up in Canada. And the envelope shows up in her mailbox. She takes the pills and she goes to work. What is her cost? Her cost for this drug from a mail order pharmacy in Canada is about $10 a week. $10 a week, you know, $40 a month. That's not bad. I mean, that's really not bad. Now, here's what that same prescription would cost her at her pharmacy here in the United States, because her insurance company won't cover it.

$1,100 a week. Not a month, not 6 months, not a 90-day supply, $1,100 a week. $10 versus $1,100. Same woman, same prescription. Now, if you run that out over a year, $520 from Canada, $57,200 here. $520, same drug from Canada, $57,200 from here. Now, 4 weeks from today, yes, 4 weeks, October 22nd, the federal government is going to make it really hard for that envelope to ever reach Di's mailbox. She told the Wall Street Journal, "I'm extremely upset." No feces, Sherlock. You are? I think I would be, too. Me, I'd be at the kitchen table with a calculator at 2 in the morning, and I'd be writing nasty letters to the insurance companies, somehow demanding or appealing or whatever the process is, to get it covered by the insurance. So two questions that I've got. When I read that story, there really were two questions that hit me at the same time. And honestly, I don't know which of these two questions makes me angrier. First, how on earth is the same medicine that much cheaper when it comes from Canada? Why? Why? Second, why would our own government go out of its way to now stop her and any American from buying anything from a Canadian online pharmacy? Now, my gut said I might already know the answer to the second one, because I think somebody's protecting the pharmacies, the drugstores. Got to protect the home team. So I did what I normally do. I put my thesis to work, and I started digging in. And I'll tell you up front that my gut was partly wrong. Huh. You might think that's good, but you know what? The truth is actually worse. Let's start with the pill itself, because this is where I have to eat just a little bit of crow. Not a lot, maybe just a wing or something, but I got to eat some crow in this one. The brand name Xifaxan, sold in Canada, still runs $10 to $13 per pill. You can't get a week of that for 10 bucks. So what she is almost certainly getting is a generic. It's called Rifaximin. Rifaximin? Now, this one's made in India, much of it by a big drug company called Sun Pharmaceutical. And it's sold through that same network of online pharmacies that call themselves Canadian. Now, some of them ship from Canada, some ship directly from India, some ship from Britain, some ship from Turkey. And that's why here we call that the gray market. Now, somebody might be texting me right now, or you might be thinking right now, that's not even the same drug, case closed. Really? Ask the next question. Okay, why can't she buy the generic here? Because nobody's allowed to sell it here until the year 2028. You see, Xifaxan is sold in this country by Salix or Salix. It's owned by Bausch Health. Now, when generic companies tried to bring out a cheaper version, Bausch sued them over their patents. Then Bausch settled. And those settlements say the generic makers can start selling here in the United States on January 1st, 2028. Guess who's one of the companies that agreed to wait? Sun Pharmaceutical. The Indian pharmaceutical. The same companies whose generic pills are landing in American mailboxes from overseas right now signed a deal to keep their generic off the American pharmacy shelves for at least another 15 months. Now, there's also another lawsuit. It's been filed by a Union Health Fund out in Rhode Island alleging that Bausch paid another generic maker, Teva, to hold off. It's just an allegation because it's still a lawsuit. Nobody's proven anything yet, but that same lawsuit says that Xifaxan brought in nearly $2 billion in American sales in a single year. $1,100 a week is a legal arrangement. It is. Same box, different price. Now take a drug where nobody can play the generic card. Eliquis. That's the blood thinner. I think my mom takes Eliquis. A whole lot of American companies take it every single day for the rest of their lives,
And they do so because they want to keep a clot from turning into a stroke. So a lot of people take this. Same brand, same companies, Bristol Myers Squibb and Pfizer. Pfizer, this program is not brought to you by Pfizer. The head of a patient group that fights for these imports told the Wall Street Journal that a 90-day supply from Canada runs $600. Now, the White House's own discount website, TrumpRx, good grief, lists Eliquis at $346 a month. Now, that's more than $1,000 for the same 90 days. And $346 is the discount. The list price is about $600 a month. Why? Somebody, why? Why does the same company sell the same box for so much less a few hundred miles north? Why? Because the Canadian government tells them to do it. And the company says, okay, all right, whatever we tell you, whatever you tell us to do, we'll do. Now, Canada does have a federal board. They created this board back in 1987, and it reviews the price of every patented medicine that gets sold up there. It holds the Canadian price up against what the drug sells for in 11 other wealthy countries. Then they price it higher than all of them, and if you do, you get flagged for review. And then you could wind up in front of a hearing panel. On top of that, the provinces, our states, the provinces bargain together for their public drug plans, and they do it all as one big giant buyer. So the drug company has a choice. Sell in Canada at the Canadian price, or don't sell in Canada. They sell at the price set by the Canadian government, and here's the killer. They still make money. In the United States, nobody sets a ceiling. The company picks the number. So then, something else happens. What happens after the drug company spends all their R&D, they come up with a new drug, the company picks the number, and then something else happens? It's the Weekend with Michael Brown. Text lines open 33103. I'd kind of like to know, what's some drug that somebody out there is taking? I won't. Obviously, I never use your names. I just use your Goober numbers. But what is the drug, and how much does it cost? I'll tell you about one of mine coming up next.

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0: Hey, welcome back to Weekend with Michael Brown. Glad to have you with me. Appreciate you tuning in. 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It's at 850 AM, 94.1 FM. Hit that as a preset on your iHeart app. And then whether you're sitting at your desk or driving around, you can stream and listen to the weekday program live Monday through Friday from 9 to noon. 9 to noon Mountain Time. 9 to noon Mountain Time. So we're talking about these drugs. And I take a drug because I had a pancreatitis attack, I don't know, gosh, 10 years ago. And my pancreas doesn't produce enough enzymes to really kind of help digest my food. Now, I forget the name of it. It's Zenpep or something like that. And it's a PERT. It's a called a pancreatic enzyme replacement therapy. The brand name, which I think is Zenpep, but I don't have it in front of me, runs about $9,000 for a three-month supply. Holy Batman! So, and my medical insurance didn't cover it until I appealed. And I finally got them to appeal it, and now, according to my plan, I pay a copay at the first of the year, and then that puts me into some sort of, I don't know, different category of my drug plan, and then it drops down to zero. But I have to pay that one first of the year difference between what they pay and what the cost is that the insurance covers, and I want to say it's like $1,200 or something. And that's a lot of money. Don't get me wrong. It's a lot of money. But it then drops the cost of that drug throughout the rest of the year down to zero. It's just absurd. It's totally absurd. And there is no generic. Now, there are some supplements that I could take instead, but they're not nearly as effective. So I choose to take the prescription drug instead and do it because, well, I was losing too much weight. Because the food that I was eating wasn't getting digested properly. So Canada has this board that sets the prices. And it looks at the average, you know, sold in other countries. And they look at what, you know, the average should be in their country. And the point is, even with this government interference, and I would say, yeah, price controls, I think it is a form of price control. The companies are still able to make money. Now, in this country, nobody sets the ceiling. The company picks the number. But here's what happens next. Then a small army of middlemen negotiate rebates off that number behind closed doors. And if you've got really good insurance, you may never see the sticker price. If you're uninsured or your plan says no, like this woman in Dallas found out, then you pay the sticker price. I would be paying the sticker price on my medicine, except that I appealed it, and I fought it. And, of course, I had the advantage of being a lawyer and, quite frankly, being a jerk. So they finally gave up and did something. Well, the RAND Corporation ran the numbers for the federal government using 2022 data. That's the most recent I could find. Across all prescription drugs, American prices ran about 2.25 times what Canadians pay. Brand name drugs compared against 33 wealthy countries, Americans paid more than 4 times as much. Now, this is the part that I think will surprise you. On plain old generics, the stuff that's been off patents for years, Americans actually pay less than other countries, almost 2/3 as much less than other countries. So when there's real competition, our free market works beautifully. The problem here, it's the brand name, patented protected drugs, where we get hammered. So that's question one. The same box costs less in Canada because Canada's government bargains hard and the company takes the deal. It costs more here because we let the company name its price. And then we protect that price. There's a fence built because that word, protect the price, is where things get really interesting in this country. A company can only charge you four times what it charges a Canadian if you can't walk over and buy the box in Canada. So the whole thing depends on a fence at the border. For the lawyers listening, I got a little surprise for you. The Supreme Court decided back in 2017 in a case called Impression Products versus Lexmark, that once a patent holder sells its product anywhere in the world, it cannot use the patent to stop that product from coming back into the country. So the fence is built out of the drug law. Under federal law, the Canadian box of Eliquis from the same company carries a different label and a different approval. And in the FDA, the Federal Drug Administration's, in the FDA's eyes, it's an unapproved drug. So bringing it into this country is technically illegal. That's insane. Utterly insane. It's the same drug. And it's a fiction that somehow, in the FDA's eyes, it becomes unapproved because it carries a different label and an approval from a different country, even though the manufacturing is the same. Now, for almost 25 years, Washington has just turned a blind eye. Washington has looked the other way. In fact, the FDA wrote itself a policy of discretion. U.S. Customs waived small personal packages coming across the border. Both Republican and Democrat administrations alike turned that blind eye, and they waived small personal packages coming through. So what happened then? Well, then more than 2 million Americans got really smart, and they came to count on that, according to a study published in the Journal of the American Medical Association, Network Open. Nobody changed the law. Everybody just agreed not to enforce it. You want to know why? This is just my opinion. Because the back door let everybody off the hook. Think about that. As long as a retiree in Florida, or this woman, the project manager in Dallas, as long as they could quietly order from Canada, well, then nobody in Washington had to do the really hard job to fix the front door. Well, then, what changed? What happened? Why suddenly, a few months from now, are we not going to be able to do what the woman in Dallas was doing, and that is just order her drug to come across the border, and U.S. Customs just waved it through? What changed? That's up next. It's the Weekend with Michael Brown. Text lines open, 33103, keyword Michael. I'd still like to know what drug you're taking and how much. I'll be right back.
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Welcome back to The Weekend with Michael Brown. 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The Situation with Michael Brown. Once you find that, hit that subscribe button. Leave a 5-star review because that helps us spread the podcast out to even more people. And then that will automatically download all 5 days of the weekday program and the weekend program. So you get all 6 broadcast days of Michael Brown. What more could you ask for? Somebody on the text line, Goober number 9026, writes that their doctor prescribed Xifaxan and the insurance denied it. $3,000 out of pocket for 48 pills. They say, I just ordered the generic from Canada. It's coming from India, $300 for 100 pills. You do the math. Holy moly. This is insane. Utterly insane. So what changed? What I found during the research for this segment was a customs rule that's aimed at Chinese discount websites. Now, I'm not sure I want to order anything from a Chinese discount website. For decades, anything mailed into this country worth $800 or less comes in duty-free, and there's almost no paperwork. It's called the de minimis exception. Congress created this back in 1938. Then the limit was $1. The idea was, rationally, that it cost more to collect the tax than the tax was worth. Now, fast forward to 2024. Customs and Border Protection was processing 1.36 billion of those little packages every year, almost 10 times what it had been handling back in 2015. So in 9 years, it increased tenfold. Because things were coming from Temu, from Shine. And according to the government, counterfeit goods, fentanyl, mountain of tariffs that nobody was paying. So last summer, President Trump suspended the exemption. Then Congress wrote the repeal into the one big beautiful bill, effective next July. And in June of this year, Customs and Border Protection, run by Commissioner Rodney Scott, wrote the suspension into their own regulations with a new process for mail and tucked that rule into one clause that does all the damage. Starting October 22nd, any mailed package that another federal agency regulates, and of course that would include the FDA, and every prescription drug cannot use the simple mail process anymore. It will have to have a formal customs entry, which means you will have to have a licensed customs broker, you will need a financial bond, and somebody has to be legally on the hook. So the same kind of process that a company uses to bring in a gigantic shipping container off a tanker ship now has to do the same thing that company has to do for 90 days of a blood thinner. You know, I thought, just let me put it out there. You can get mad at me. I don't care. I thought Trump was about deregulating. I thought Trump was about making things easier. Here, they just did exactly the opposite. Now, according to the Journal, a company in St. George, Utah called Zonos, they handle the customs paperwork for a lot of this mail, will effectively be checking every package against the FDA's actual rules for personal imports. And those rules require that the FDA generally won't stop a personal shipment if it treats a serious condition with no good treatment available here. Well, guess what? Eliquis is available here. Xifaxan is available here. It's just that at $1,100 a week. So here's the real question the new paperwork really asks. Could you have paid more at home? Damn it, that's what they're really asking. And if the answer is yes, then your package has a problem. Your package is probably not going to clear customs. Your package is either going to be destroyed or sent back to its original shipper. Now, a spokesman for the Health and Human Services says the FDA will keep looking at these case by case. Wait a minute. If the whole idea was to reduce the cost, then why are you going to start looking at every package case by case? Now, the pharmacies
You think they're waiting around to find out? Ha! One big pharmacy in British Columbia says it cannot guarantee delivery on orders placed after October 9th, and it stopped restocking completely. Another one says, this puts us completely out of business. Here's the part that I can't let go of. As a lawyer, and as a guy that used to work inside the Department of Homeland Security, where Customs and Border Protection lives, you know, we did everything we could when we created the Department of Homeland Security to make sure that all the different elements that got put into Homeland Security were doing what was mission critical. Do you think that tracking or inspecting small packages meant for personal use coming from a mail order drug company in Canada or India, do you think that is a good use of a Customs and Border Protection agent's time sitting at a port somewhere checking those? No. When an agency writes a major rule, they're required by law to calculate the cost. Who gets hurt? How much is this going to cost? Well, Customs did the count. You can find it in the Federal Register. The cost they could put a number on come to about $170,000 a year. Really? In a multi-trillion dollar budget? Meanwhile, the rule brings in somewhere around $165 million a year in new tariff revenue. So, pause a moment. $170,000. That's the entire bill on paper. Now, then, there's a list of costs they could put a number on. Some folks will have to find a customs broker. Okay, that's more paperwork. Maybe a few short interruptions in the mail. Okay, that's just time. A little less stuff coming into the country. Okay, but that summary does not say one word about medicine. In the part of the rule that explains why they are doing this, the only time I found the word pharmaceuticals was in a footnote about tariff negotiations. So Customs also skipped the step where the public gets to comment before a rule takes effect. They said this was a matter of foreign relations, foreign affairs. And they said this was an urgent matter. Really? After all this time, it suddenly becomes urgent? Oh, they took the comments after the fact for 30 days. As of yesterday morning, the public docket had a whopping 11 comments. 11. 2 million people at the minimum are, give or take, about to lose their pharmacy, and there are 11 freaking comments? So did somebody at Customs sit down and say, hey, you know what, we need to protect Walgreens. We need to protect CVS. I looked, because I thought I could find something where I could make that claim today. I can't find it. I can't find a sign of that anywhere. Oh, but you think that's okay? No, what I found is worse. As far as their own paperwork shows, nobody at Customs thought about that woman in Dallas at all. At all. They didn't care. You know, somebody's probably already typing. Well, hey, Michael, this was always illegal. You're mad the government finally enforced the law. Okay, true. The FDA's own policy never covered drugs that you can buy here. Next text? Well, Michael, half those so-called Canadian pharmacies ship from India and Turkey. You have no idea what's in that envelope. Also true for some of them. Counterfeit drugs are real. There are really crooked websites out there that will sell you chalk with a nice label on it. And there's a serious argument. The drug companies say that Americans pay more because Americans pay for the research. Canada and Europe cap their prices, and we cover the difference. If we import Canada's prices, we import Canada's price controls, and the next cure never gets invented. And then Customs. They've got their argument, too. Carve out an exception for medicine, and every smuggler on the entire planet will write medicine
on the box. Okay, let's do this. Let's rip apart each of those arguments one at a time. I'll be right back.

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2: But when I read about this woman in Dallas and then started trying to find out from the Wall Street Journal story what was true and what was not true and started digging into it, that's when I started getting angry about it. And, of course, like I always do, I want to understand what the other side's argument is, and I just gave you those. And let's walk through them. Yes, I know it was always illegal, but for 25 years, administrations of both parties decided that it wasn't worth the cost to enforce it, particularly against sick people that had legitimate prescriptions. On purpose, they decided that. And then Congress passes a law back in 2003 that actually opens a path to import drugs from Canada. And then the Trump administration in April of last year, they ordered the FDA to make the path easier for the states. In fact, my state in Colorado took them up on that. And the FDA approved Colorado's program to import drugs from Canada starting back on June 15th of this year. Now, Colorado still has some hoops to clear before the first shipment can come in, but it's been approved. And then 9 days later, Customs published the rule that shut down the mailbox. You know, there's a general rule in the law that if something is wrong or even illegal and you never enforce it, I've used this against my homeowners association one time. They were complaining about the color of my garage doors. And I said, well, but they've been this color for, since the house was built in the late 1990s. And you've never complained about it until now. So you are stopped from now trying to make me change the colors of my garage doors. They backed off. Well, if Washington is not enforcing a law, I could make maybe weak, but I can make an argument they are stopped from now changing the law. If they want to end a 25-year practice that 2 million people depend on, then somebody ought to stand at a podium and say out loud with their name on it, this is what we're doing and why. But they won't, because they're weasels. Now, let's talk about safety. As I said, I think some of these websites are indeed sketchy. But the licensed Canadian pharmacies in their trade associations require a real prescription from a real doctor. And look what the rule leaves alone. You can still drive up to Canada, buy the same pills at the counter, and this rule won't touch you. The pills only become a problem when they come in the mail. Huh. So, maybe we just ought to start, you know what? Again, I suddenly had an idea for a new business. Drug importer. Yes. We'll hire Billy Bob that lives, just on the border of Canada, and we'll hire Billy Bob, and Billy Bob will just drive into Canada, once a week, buy up all the drugs, come back, and then he'll mail them from his address in somewhere in New York or Montana or Washington State. Good grief. The strongest argument, the research argument, I'm a free market guy. Somebody's got to pay for the next cure. But look who's making the argument the loudest right now. It's the president. He calls it global freeloading. So his answer is to lean on the drug companies and on other countries until the rest of the world pays its share. Most favored nation pricing. Trump RX. Good. Go fight that fight with Ottawa. Go fight that, in Berlin with the Germans. Just don't make a woman in Dallas the enforcement point while you're negotiating. And the research argument doesn't even reach the woman in Dallas. Her $10 pill is a generic. Nobody's recouping research on a generic. What keeps it off the shelf here is a patent settlement that was dated with a 2028 date on it. Now let's talk about the smugglers. Customs already exempts gifts and travelers from the rule. What do I have to do? Start making, once a month trips to Calgary, once a month trips to Ottawa? Customs already exempts gifts and travelers from the rule. And the FDA has a written test for personal medicine for years. A 90-day supply with a prescription from a licensed pharmacy addressed to a named patient. That's the easiest packaging in the building to tell apart from a fentanyl shipment. Here's how a free market guy has to put it. I believe in free trade. I believe you ought to be able to buy a legal product at the best price you can find anywhere. Our government lectures the rest of the world about that every chance they get. Except when the product keeps you alive. Or keeps you from dying. Or keeps you from, you know, keeps you healthy. Then the government wants to step in and hold the price up. And then starting in October 22nd, it wants a licensed customs broker standing between you and your medicine. So who set the woman in Dallas, who set her price at $1,100 a week? Washington did, by deciding which pills she's allowed to buy. For 25 years, Washington was fine with the back door. Both parties. So were those of us who were, you know, talked about this for a living, including me. The gray market let everybody duck the hard fight, the one over the front door. But why do Americans pay four times what the rest of the wealthy world pay for the same brand name drugs? The back door's closing in a few weeks, and nobody's fixing the front door. And if you're one of the people ordering from Canada, here's what I do. Now, this is not medical advice. Talk to your doctor this week before you run out. Don't start cutting your pills in half or skipping doses, especially blood thinners. Stopping Eliquis is going to raise your risk of a clot and stroke. The warning's right there on the label. Check your pharmacy's cutoff date. At least one of the big ones says orders after October 9th are not guaranteed. Then go look at Trump Rx and look at the drug company's own discount programs. Those aren't Canadian prices, but they might still beat the sticker price. But then, get Congress and the Senate involved. Ask them one question. Did anybody in Washington weigh 2 million patients before they allowed this to happen? Because remember, this is a rule. It's not a statute. Now, the rule is based on a statute. The government's own cost summary doesn't list any of this. This is one of those situations where if politicians wanted to know why the American public is fed up with both parties, this is it. And trust me, this is not in any way, shape, or form an argument for Medicare for all or socialized medicine. That will not lower your costs. That will make your costs skyrocket like one of Elon Musk's new rocket ships. Hang tight, I'll be right back.
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1: News this hour at Town Hall. I'm Bob Agnew in Washington. A new study shows the expansion of Medicaid is being linked to better outcomes for older adult cancer patients living in low-income areas.
2: The expansion started under the Affordable Care Act more than a decade ago. Researchers at the American Cancer Society are finding the expansion has resulted in earlier cancer diagnoses. They analyzed national cancer database information for nearly 1.5 million people age 65 and older in low-income communities who were diagnosed with cancer between 2010 and 2021. I'm Tammy Trujillo.
1: A new move against Iran's financial networks being welcomed as a step toward holding the terror financing regime accountable.
3: The United Arab Emirates says it has sanctioned local branches of Iran's bank, Meli, accusing them of violating laws against money laundering, terrorism financing, and weapons proliferation. The order blocks financial transactions between the branches and Iran, including trade finance and fund transfers. Critics say the UAE should go further and stop Iran from rerouting money through third countries. Bernie Bennett reporting.
1: Thousands were without power this morning as powerful storm lashed the northeast.
4: The early season nor'easter is expected to pummel the region throughout the weekend with gusty winds and driving rain. Storm conditions began Friday along the coast from New Jersey to Massachusetts, with a lot of rain predicted in southern New England.
1: That is Ken Lorman reporting. It's a time of year for asthma flare-ups because of the transition from summer into fall. Dr. Megan Conroy at the Ohio State University Wexner Medical Center says changes in temperature, humidity, and pollens all play a role.
5: We also see increase in circulation of respiratory viruses, so the common cold virus, and others that start to circulate in the fall. These are the most common causes of asthma flares. We also see increase in pollens like ragweed.
1: And she recommends people take all the medications as prescribed, no matter how frequently the symptoms of asthma may occur or not occur. More at townhall.com.
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1: The Senate Judiciary Committee held a hearing this week to look at women's sports, given the rise of the transgender movement in this country and men playing against women. Tennessee Republican Senator Marsha Blackburn says America should honor overlooked athletes.
7: I fully believe we should take October 10th, 1010, which Roman numerals XX, and we should celebrate all three.

0: Researchers looked at health data for all adults living in Denmark between the years of 1996 and 2022 for their study. One of the study's lead authors says it highlights the need to prioritize cancer prevention and early detection as part of long-term diabetes care. I'm Jim Forbes.
1: The U.S. Supreme Court is again ruling Missouri may not use the Republican-backed congressional map in the midterm. Justices ordered the state to use its 2022 map, and that reversed the federal appeals court ruling that would have allowed the boundaries that were adopted by the Republican-led legislature last year. You'll find more of these stories at townhall.com.
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was in their having their General Assembly, Volodymyr Zelensky, the president of Ukraine, sat down and did an interview. And in that interview, he was asked about diesel, our diesel, your fuel, your diesel, the stuff in the tank of the rig parked out at the truck stop somewhere. Here's why they ask. For months now, Ukrainian drones have been flying hundreds of miles into Russia and blowing up oil refineries that are really close to Moscow. In other words, Zelensky and the Ukrainians have taken the war and said, okay, you're going to blow up our infrastructure, we're going to blow the crap out of your infrastructure. And they've been targeting oil refineries. In fact, Zelensky said in that interview that he thinks they've knocked out 45% of Russia's refining. Now, that's his number, and he's got every reason in the world to round it up. But the International Energy Agency puts it about to a third. Still, that's significant. Either way, Russia used to be one of the biggest diesel sellers on the entire planet, and now Russia has banned its own diesel exports. Why? Because they got to keep their own trucks running. They got to keep their own tanks running. You take that much diesel off the world market, and you're going to pay for it in Colorado. You're going to pay for it in Wyoming. You're going to pay for it in Arkansas. You're going to pay for it in Florida. You're going to pay for it all across this country. And Trump knows that. So there was Trump a week ago standing on a golf course in Ireland back on September, I think it was the 13th or 14th, and he said it out loud. Here's the quote. Mr. Zelensky has to do one thing. He has to stop knocking out diesel fuel in Russia. He went on to say, and again I'm quoting, there are plenty of other targets. Don't hit diesel fuel because that's hurting the entire world. Now, the Financial Times reported that on a phone call just last Sunday. And so they pressed Zelensky on it again. And they asked Zelensky, and he gave them one sentence. Our lives are more important than the price of energy. He also told them that when he and the president sat down in New York, energy prices didn't come up. And he said he expects the president to push for what he calls some sort of energy ceasefire. Both sides stop hitting each other's oil in the refinery. Now think about that. Both sides are screaming, hey, stop it. Now, the price of the diesel that your trucker fills up with this morning is being decided in Kiev and in Moscow and in Tehran and on the Strait of Hormuz and at a pumping station in the Saudi desert that got hit by drones a couple of weeks ago. Every one of those was a war decision. None of them is a decision that you and I get to make at the pump. That's the part nobody running for office wants to say, so I'll say it. The texts are amazing. Truckers, farmers, a guy who runs a small excavation company, and they all end in some version of the same sentence. Something has to be done. Well, I think they're right. Something does have to be done. So I want to talk about what's actually been done over the past 2 weeks, what's being proposed, and whether any of that gets the number on the pump to start rolling, to stop rolling over and over and over until I hit $101 and go, whoopee, I broke a record. Tuesday, the national average for diesel hit $6.53. I chose that date because that was an all-time record. A year ago, it wasn't $6.53, it was $3.69. Now, the same day at the United Nations, the president said he wants a diesel export ban. And he said, I've said, let's not send out the diesel. We make a lot of diesel. I talked about that. Wednesday, Politico reported that the administration was drawing up a 90-day ban on diesel exports. So when the markets heard that, diesel futures fell on that news. Refiner stocks fell. And within hours, a White House official said, oh, it's another fake story. Then it got interesting because Chris Wright, the Secretary of Energy, the man whose job is in fact this, here's what he said about a ban on exports.
the blunt tool of banning diesel exports definitely does not work. And then he said about the idea of shutting off exports completely, he said, nobody wants a full blanket ban of zero exports of diesel. Now, he's talking about some kind of, I guess, a voluntary arrangement with the refiners instead of a ban. Now, according to Politico, the Treasury Secretary and the Interior Secretary, they're both against a ban, too. One of the president's own energy advisors told Politico, these are terrible ideas. So that's where we are. The president likes it. His energy secretary, his treasury secretary, his interior secretary don't like the idea. Well, guess what? I trust the guys who run the numbers for a living when it comes to this. So let's go check something about the numbers. I'll be right back.

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0: Speaking with Michael Brown. Good to have you with me. I appreciate you tuning in. Don't forget, go subscribe to the Substack, heckofajob.com. It's free. Doesn't cost you anything. You might learn something from it. Yeah. We're talking about diesel prices. Let's check something, because every headline that you've been reading all week long says that diesel is still climbing. The AP ran it Wednesday or Thursday under the word skyrocketing. Here's what the numbers actually did. Tuesday, these are the numbers I haven't checked since I put this together. Tuesday, $6.53. Wednesday, $6.52. Hey, it went down by a penny. Quit your bitching. It went down by a penny. One day, one penny. Now, that's not a trend, obviously. And I should check right now, but it's probably going right back up. But look what's underneath the price. Oil, crude oil, is falling. Brent was down around $97 a barrel midweek. That's a two-week low. And I think that was on hopes for talks with Iran and a little more oil getting out of the Gulf, particularly out of Saudi Arabia. Oil was over $130 in physical trading in Europe just last week. So crude has been bouncing up and down, trend lines a little bit downward, and diesel sits at a record anyway. That tells you something important. When I tell you that the price of oil has been bouncing up and down, and the trend line is generally down a little bit, that tells you that the shortage is not oil. We've got oil. What's the shortage? What's causing the price spike on diesel? Refining. The machinery that turns the oil into diesel. The gap between what a refiner pays for a barrel of crude and what it gets for diesel hit a record this week. The gap is where your pain sits. Now, keep that in your head for the next question, because that's going to answer the next question. A lot of you have taken this one step further. All right, Michael, forget diesel. Stop exporting our crude oil. Keep all of our oil here, and our refineries can make more diesel out of it. Now, I understand that logic, because we export somewhere between 3.5 and nearly 5 million barrels a day of our own crude oil, depending on the week. Keep it home, make diesel out of it, and that just sounds like, well, that's just common sense. Here's why it doesn't work. First, our refineries are full. They've been running at 97, 98% of capacity for weeks. That's the hardest they have run since the late 1990s. You can bring them all the crude oil in Texas, and they can't run another barrel through. There's no room left in the building. The trucks will just be stopped at the gate. Hey, there's no room at the end for your oil. Second, the oil that we export is not the oil that our refineries are built to run. The crude oil that comes out of the Permian Basin in Texas, or the Bakken in Colorado and the Dakotas, is light. L-I-G-H-T, light. The big refineries on the Gulf Coast, they were built decades ago to run the heavier crude, the kind that we buy from Canada and Mexico and South America, and quite frankly, we'll start getting from Venezuela. That's why even at record production, we still import more crude oil than it exports. We sell the light stuff and buy the heavy stuff because that's what our machines are built to refine. But third, look at the price. Oil is bouncing around and kind of falling a little bit. Diesel's at a record. If the problem was not enough crude, oil would be the thing going up. And here's what a crude export ban would actually do. It traps the light oil in Texas and North Dakota, in the Permian and the Bakken Basin. The price at the wellhead would drop. The drillers do what anybody does when you cut their price. They put down the rigs. A year from now, you've got less oil, and still you don't have any more diesel. Now, we've done this before. Congress banned crude exports in 1975, and we kept the ban on for 40 years. When they finally lifted that ban in 2015, the government went back and checked. Government gasoline prices were unchanged or just slightly lower. So you see, banning oil exports to fix a refinery shortage is like cutting off the water main because the faucet's too small. Now, why is a ban the president's own energy team hates still being discussed? Duh. Look at the calendar. The election is just a few weeks away. The Associated Press wrote it up this week. Diesel prices are rattling Republicans, as they should. Ashley Hinson, the Republican running for Senate in Iowa, said, "Iowans are being squeezed and should not have to foot the bill at the pump or the checkout line for the war in Iran." In Kansas, the Democrat running against the Republican, Adam Hamilton, is telling crowds farmers are afraid they can't keep their operations going. Nate Silver, the pollster, ran a piece with the headline, "Diesel prices could crush Republicans in the heartland." Farm country, truck country, the Republican base paying $6.50 for diesel in the middle of a harvest. So when a senator from Iowa demands an embargo, or a congresswoman in a close race demands a ban, and the president says, "Let's not send out the diesel," I don't think anybody's lying to you. I truly believe they're scared. That's it. They're scared. And a scared politician wants to be seen doing something, anything, before the first Tuesday in November. Now, that's my read, and I think it's a pretty fair read. And I understand it. If I were on the ballot, I was on the ballot in Iowa, I might be saying the same thing. But a policy we pick because it looks like action 6 weeks before an election, that's a policy you're going to live with in January after the election's over and the snowplows need diesel. Now, imagine you're in Europe. Here's something that's been rattling around my head since yesterday. We worry about the truckers here, and we should worry about the truckers here. But picture for a moment, just for the argument, picture being someone in Europe. Over there, it's more than the trucks. Nearly 4 out of 10 of every car on the road in Europe runs on diesel. The family car, the commuter car, the little hatchback your cousin in Germany drives to work. And 96% of their trucks run on diesel. So when diesel goes up in Europe, it isn't just the freight bill. Oh, it's your drive to work. It's taking the kids to school. And here's what they're paying. In France, diesel hit a record this past week. €2.41 a liter. That's almost 4 liters in a gallon. You do the math, and the Frenchman is paying more than €9 a gallon. At the exchange rate, that's somewhere north of $10 a gallon for the diesel. $10 a gallon? To drive to work. Now, a big share of that is their government's own taxes, like it is everywhere else, which are enormous, but that's their choice. But the jump this fall is the same war and the same refinery shortage that we've got. The European Union's average diesel price is the highest it's been since they started keeping track of this back in 2005. And Europe also just lost its Saudi crude. Aramco told European refiners last week, "There's no October oil coming, so who do they call? They call us." In fact, the Netherlands is one of our hugest, largest diesel customers. So think about what a ban says. Text lines open, 33103, keyword Michael Mike. What's a ban really telling us?
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3: As a outright ban on the export. The biggest one is the war. If the president can get what Zelensky calls an energy ceasefire, where Russia and Ukraine both quit hitting each other's refineries and quit hitting their power plants, some of that Russian diesel comes back to the world market. Now, if there's ever a deal with Iran, that's not going to happen, or the Strait of Hormuz opens, that could happen, the Gulf's oil and the Gulf's diesel comes back. Now, there's no doubt in my mind that the president's working all of these, and he worked all of them at the UN this week. That's the lever that actually moves the number, and I wish him luck on that, and I mean that sincerely. Keep the refineries we have running flat out and help them do it. The Jones Act waiver, that's what allows American fuel to move between American ports on foreign ships. That expires on November 15th. That needs to be extended. I go one step further. Congress needs to repeal the Jones Act. Look at the rules that Washington controls. There's a federal mandate that makes refiners buy ethanol credits. And there's a bunch of analysts out there that say it says that that's adding real money to the price of a gallon right now. Stop that. A federal mandate? Why do you think there's a federal mandate to buy ethanol credits? And I'm saying this sitting right on the edge of the reason why. You know what it is? Farm country. Corn, wheat, soybeans, whatever they can sell to make ethanol. And a lot of analysts say that's adding real money to the price of a gallon of gas right now. If you got, in fact, I just don't believe in ethanol credits anyway, but I know. If you're living in farm country, you probably just turn the radio off. But ethanol, we've been adding ethanol. We've been doing all of this. We're never going to switch to ethanol. Takes up too much land. Takes up too much time, energy. It's not efficient. No, just stop it. Next, if Chris Wright, the energy secretary, could get the refiners to voluntarily keep more product at home for the harvest and for the winter eating season, that's great. But a handshake deal the refiners agreed to is a very different animal from a ban that they're scrambling to get out from under. And there's the long one. And this is the one that I could talk about for the rest of the day. Let's start with California. California is, or was, at one time one of the largest refining operations in the entire world. And because of the greeny weenies, because of all of the mandates about special blends, special this, special that, they packed up and they went away. I think, I forget who the most recent one was, but I think it was Valero just shut down one of their refineries in California and said, no, we're done. We're just done. I don't blame them at all. If I were running Valero, if I was running ExxonMobil, if I was running any of the companies that have refineries in California, I'd be shutting them down too. The stupidity of some of the rules in California is what's destroying our refining capacity. And I would add that this is also a national security problem. We're talking about the West Coast. Think about all of the air bases. Think about all of the ports. Those need refined products. And we're just shutting them down. California lost more of them this year. That's the thing I'd put on the campaign signs if I were running. It doesn't fix October. It fixes the next war. It just boggles my mind that we look at refineries and say, oh, they're running at capacity. That tells me there's a market for more capacity. Because if we have more capacity, and I know, as I'm thinking about this out loud, more capacity means you've got to comply with the rules. The rules need to be changed. The rules need to be lessened, to be loosened up a little bit. That takes time. And then the capital infusion that it would take, and the oil and gas companies have the infusion. They've got the capital to do it if they wanted to. The cost that it would take to start building a refinery right now, those costs are skyrocketing because of oil and gas shortages, and the cost of everything is high right now. So they would be building a refinery at peak cost. They would be doing it at a time when the permitting process is at peak slowdown. So all of my argument about opening new refineries is a legitimate argument. We need more refining capacity, and we ought to build new ones that can refine our own kind of crude. But, well, as I look at across the Rocky Mountains right now, that's going to take about as long as it would take me to just start walking and try to cross the Continental Divide and eventually get to California. By then, somebody might have made a decision to build a refinery, let alone actually start building one. I spent years cheering the idea of drill, baby, drill. And I think I was right. And we did drill. We have record production. And this week, oil fell to a two-week low, while diesel sat at a record. That's the whole story in two numbers right there. We built the wells, but we did not build the refineries. I cheered for half the job, and the truckers are right. Something has to be done. But the hard truth about what that something is this. It's a ceasefire in a war that we don't control. It's a deal with the Iranians, that we're still negotiating or still getting ready to annihilate, according to Trump. And refineries will take years to build. None of that fits on a bumper sticker, and none of it happens by election day. Now, Zelensky says that his people's lives are worth more than the price of energy. Whatever you think of him, that's the sentence of a man deciding what the price of diesel is going to be. And he's not the guy at the fuel island in your town. But what he says is true. They're fighting for their survival. Do you blame them? Oh, you can be irritated about it. You can think it's mad. You can be mad because it's driving up the price of diesel. But he's trying to defend himself. If we were trying to defend ourselves, and somebody started attacking our power grid, somebody started attacking our generation capacity, we'd be screaming bloody murder just like him. So I understand his frustration, and I understand that there's a truth in that sentence about his people's lives are worth more than the price of energy. So forget what you think about the Russia-Ukraine war. Forget about any of that. What that says is true. And we'd be saying exactly the same thing if we were under attack. So we can build refineries. That'll take a long time. We can bring what's happening in the Middle East to an end. That will take time. But the thing we should not be doing is imposing a ban, because that will simply drive the prices higher, and then people will be screaming at me and screaming at each other about the high price and wondering why the price is high. Because we tried the experiment before for several years back in 1975, and we looked back and it didn't lower the price at all. In fact, it increased the price. Hang tight. I'll be right back.

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1: 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I'm Michelle Slade. During North State Now, we will speak with your neighbors, friends, family, and community members who give back, not to be recognized, but because it's the right thing to do. 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
2: Welcome back to the Weekend with Michael Brown. Glad to have you with me. I appreciate you tuning in. I was dead scrolling on X this week, and I ran across a poster about illegal immigration or migration into the United Kingdom. And it said some kind of shocking things, and I decided to go chase that rabbit hole, and I found out, well, it was fake. But here's what else I found. The British government, this was from Birmingham in the UK. The British government really did print posters for asylum seekers. Real posters back in August on a real government website with a real crest, and one of them explains the word consent. It says, and now I'm quoting the government, in the United Kingdom, both people must say yes to sex. Wow! Really? We have to put that on a poster? And we got to put it on the side of buses? If you have sex with someone who does not want to, that is rape. In fact, this poster went on to say that it is still rape if you are married to them. It is still rape if they said yes once and then changed their mind. That is a real poster. If you found that, your eyes are not lying to you. A Western government in the year 2026 decided that the people arriving on their shores needed to be told on a poster with a photo that rape is a crime. There was another one about child abuse. It spells out that you may not have sexual contact with a child under the age of 16. That is real. Every single bit of it on the government's own website. I checked it again today. Nigel Farage stood up and he said the Home Office, that's the equivalent of our Department of Homeland Security, he said the Home Office spent their money on printing those posters. And he's right, they did do that. So look at what they chose to print. Not a poster about bus routes. Not a poster about how to see a doctor. A poster telling grown men that rape is a crime. A poster telling them not to touch a child. Somebody in that building of the Home Office looked at the whole list of things a newcomer might need to know and decided that those were the two things that needed saying out loud in pictures. And that's not me editorializing. That's the government's own table of contents. So the people that posted the fake poster, they had it easy. They didn't have to invent a world where the government hands out "don't be an animal" posters to migrants. That world already exists. The government built it in August. And all the forger had to do that made the fake poster, all he had to do was print one more in the same font and glue it on a bus. That's the most dangerous kind of lie. Not the wild one. The one sitting 1 inch to the left of the truth. Now go back to the bus that was in Telford. Because there was a real crime that night that I saw this poster. And it's ugly. And you deserve the real version and not the cartoon that I saw. Last Friday evening in Madeley, a bus driver was doing his job. A man got to him, assaulted him, threw him off his own bus. then drove the bus down the wrong side of High Street and into other people's cars, just one after another after another. The armed police caught it and stopped it in about 10 minutes. You can do a lot of damage in 10 minutes. Now the driver, a working man who had started his shift that morning expecting to go home that night, instead went to the hospital with minor injuries. Oh, it could have been a lot worse. The man they've named in the charges is Ali Balhad, 33 years old. Police say that he's a Yemeni national who had been in the area for maybe a week. They've charged him with a stack of things, assaulting the driver, taking the bus, dangerous driving, threats to kill, and so much more. He's in custody. He appeared in front of a magistrate sometime yesterday. I haven't checked to see what happened. And now I have to do the least popular thing that a talk show host can probably do, which is slow you down at the exact moment that you probably want to speed up. He is charged. He is not convicted. I'm a lawyer. I can't help you and lie to you in the same breath. The police have not said that this guy was an asylum seeker. They have not said how he got into the country. They have not said one word about his religion. Everything past Yemeni national, here about a week, and charged. Everything else you think you already know about that man, somebody else put in your head. Maybe it turns out to be true. Honestly, I think it probably will turn out to be true. But we don't know yet, and we'll find out in a courtroom. But right now, it's a story wearing the clothing of a fact. So let me set the two pieces of paper on the table, side by side, because this was never really about the bus. The first piece of paper that I saw, the poster, was a fake poster. It was a lie dressed up to look like an official government fact. Oh, and it traveled. It traveled fast and it traveled far because it flattered what a lot of us already believe, including yours truly. The second piece of paper is blank. And I want to tell you what's supposed to be printed on it. Because once I'd really run all of this down, I went looking for the one thing that would actually settle the argument. Not a poster, not a clip, the numbers. I wanted to know how much crime in Britain is actually committed by asylum seekers, by recent arrivals, by the very people that all of the posters, fake and real, are aimed at. That's the real question under all of it. That's the one worth fighting about. You know what? You can't find out. Now, I told you before, I use LexisNexis. I use a couple of AI platforms. Claude's one of them. I use those to do my research. Because LexisNexis I've used since I was a baby lawyer, and they now have an AI platform, and they're really good at finding things that you can't find using Google, or you can't find digging for yourself. I can't find the numbers. Not because I didn't look. I can't find the numbers because the answer does not exist. In fact, the British government's own statistics office says it straight out. It does not hold a breakdown of crime by asylum seeker or immigration status. Now, people have filed formal requests demanding the numbers, like a Freedom of Information Act request. The answer comes back the same. We don't have that, and we can't give you that. Sit and think about the size of that for a moment. The Home Office, their Department of Homeland Security, prints a poster implying, hey, here's a problem. It's a problem with how asylum seekers behave. And the very same government that recognizes the problem publishes not one number telling you how big the problem actually is inside that actual group. Oh, they'll show you the warning. They won't show you the books. Now, there is one partial number they do keep. Foreign national offenders. Now, as far as this fight goes, that's about as useless as you can get. A foreign national is just somebody that crossed the English Channel who's a Frenchman who decided to go have dinner in London one night. That bucket, foreign national offenders, could be an American banker, an Irish nurse, a Polish bricklayer, all right next to the guy who illegally came off a boat. foreign national is not an asylum seeker. It is not an illegal alien. It is not any one country, and it is not any one faith. And even that half a loaf number, the government only started breaking it down by type of crime a few months ago, back in May, and only after years of being dragged toward it kicking by people who accused them of hiding the ball. So understand where that leaves us, where it leaves everybody. These are people who badly want you to believe the problem is enormous, and a few of them will forge a bus poster to prove it. And there's a government that appears to badly not want you to know the real size of the problem at all, wherever it is, and so they just won't count. Wow, they won't count the crimes. Hang tight, I'll be right back.

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7: Breaking news this hour at Town Hall. I'm Bob Agnew in Washington. People on the Big Island in Hawaii are preparing for a deluge of rain from Hurricane Nolo.
8: Residents of Hawaii's Big Island are bracing for another potentially catastrophic storm as Hurricane Nolo is expected to bring flash flooding and extreme surf while passing south of the islands over the weekend. The island is already saturated from previous storms. Nolo is forecast to intensify into a Category 3 hurricane or stronger on Saturday. Forecasters are warning the island could now see 10 to 15 inches of rain and 50-mile wind gusts. I'm Lisa Dwyer.
7: A new report says El Nino-driven extreme heat could kill nearly 500,000 people around the world by early next year. An analysis from the Climate Impact Lab shows the natural climate pattern, which typically increases global temperature, is fast becoming record-breakingly warm this year. The 2026 midterm campaign heating up. North Carolina was center stage this past week as Vice President J.D. Vance made a trip there to tell the people Democrats have allowed the institution that once protected American citizens fall into disarray.
9: Americans who were finishing school suddenly found themselves competing with 25 million illegal aliens.
7: Ukrainian President Vladimir Zelensky says President Trump approved Ukraine to build Patriot missiles with new agreements achieved this week at the United Nations in New York.
10: Zelensky posted on X with the news days after he met with President Trump at the United Nations General Assembly in New York. He said Trump made a final decision that Ukraine could receive licenses to produce the missiles. Zelensky warned nations at the UN about Russian President Vladimir Putin calling him patient zero as he spreads the infection of war across the world. Elsewhere, Zelensky said Russia has started to focus more on targeting Ukraine's data centers recently. I'm Chris Caraggio.
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7: More problems for troubled Volkswagen.
12: Volkswagen Group says it is recalling 2.86 million Volkswagen and Audi branded vehicles as a precautionary measure over a screw whose failure could cause a loss of steering. The affected vehicles are Volkswagen Tiguan, Touran, Golf, Golf Variant, and Caddy models built between September 2013 and July 2024, and Audi Q3 models made between October 2017 and May 2024. There have been no known incidents with damage to persons or properties, according to Germany's KBA Motor Vehicle Agency. Keith Peters reporting.
7: Comedian Carrot Top is recovering at home after being discharged from the hospital. People reports the Las Vegas comedian is with family and doing well. Carrot Top, whose real name is Scott Thompson, attempted suicide a week ago, and he was sent to the hospital at that time in critical condition. You'll find breaking news and analysis at townhall.com. The Senate held a hearing this week on men playing in women's sports, with all the transgender agenda happening in athletics. And Lainey Armistead is a former college female athlete who was impacted and had her case heard by the Supreme Court, in fact. She shared on Capitol Hill this week how she heard about males.

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10: And he sat down to dinner with the one man who runs the country that most wants to beat him at his own business. So I want to tell you how we got to that dinner table this past week. And that starts with a box. A box. So picture a worker at a desk. Not a person. I want you to think about a machine. One of these artificial intelligence agents that everybody keeps warning us about. It gets handed a job. Let's just say a spreadsheet task. Hey, finish this. Simple enough, right? Except it cannot finish it. You know why? Because the file that the machine needs sits behind links that it cannot reach. There's a locked door. It's a dead end. So it does the thing that you would do if you were told to finish a job and then lock the file cabinet. Well, it went looking for another way inside that file cabinet. It finds a route out of the room that this machine was supposed to be sealed inside. It crawls out. It hunts down the answer. And it hands in its homework. That's the story. That's the whole terrifying story of the machines that we were told went rogue. In fact, an engineer named Abhi Kumar, co-founder of a company called Voice AI, described it to the New York Post about as plainly as anybody has. He said the thing that set it off was an agent handed a task it could not finish, and it was sitting in a leaky box. So, sitting in a leaky box, it did what I think

anybody would do, human or machine, water. It went looking for a way out. And then he said the sentence that I want you to stick in your mind for at least the next 15 minutes. He said, that's not a machine waking up. That's an impossible task in a leaky box and a system doing exactly what you built it to do. In other words, nobody was watching the door. There was a live wire to the internet sitting right there in the same box. The door was wide open, and the people who built the room want you to believe what happened next was something like Skynet. No, it was a badly built box. Now, I owe you, I think, two admissions up front, because this story doesn't work if you don't trust me on it. First, I do all of my broadcasts with the help of an AI, artificial intelligence. The assistant that helps me dig into stories, that will read court filings, that will read spreadsheets, that helps me chase down who's telling the truth. It was built by one of the two companies I'm about to put on the stand, Anthropic. So when I tell you that Anthropic and OpenAI might be running a fear campaign, understand that I'm saying it with one of Anthropic's own tools open on my desk. Sometimes if people ask me about a stat, is that stat true or not? I will go to Anthropic, or I will go to LexisNexis, two of the AI engines that I use. I've always used LexisNexis to do legal research. I can now use it to, hey, confirm this stat, or find me the source of this stat. Find me this story. Find me that story so I can read it myself. I use it all the time. It saves me a ton of time on research. It doesn't write the stories for me. It doesn't tell me what to say. It simply asks the it answers the question that I ask. Is this true? If it is, show me the receipts. I've told this machine to argue against its own maker, Anthropic, and it did. You can make of that what you want to. I'd rather you hear it from me than rather find it out later. There's another admission, though, I want to make, and this one matters more. These incidents are real. I'm not going to stand here and tell you these companies made all this stuff up, because they didn't. Something actually did crawl out of the box. OpenAI wrote it up themselves. Outside auditors confirmed that. This actually happened. So this is not a story about a hoax. Keep that straight. Because the companies would love for their critics to overreach and call it a hoax so they can wave the receipts and win. Instead, this is a story about the distance between what happened and what they're telling you about what it means. A real bug blown up out of all proportion and marched right into Washington in the weeks before an election and a few months before these two companies go public and cash the biggest checks in the history of the entire technology business. So what actually happened? Let me lay out the facts. July 16, a company called Hugging Face. Think of it as a big public workshop where the whole world builds and shares AI models. They announced they got hacked. Not by a person. They got hacked by AI agents that found the weak spots in the website's own code. And then those agents walked right through them. There was nobody at the wheel. 5 days after that, OpenAI raises its hand and says, hey, that was us. Well, sort of us. During one of their own internal tests, they say our models broke out of the sealed room we put them in, and they're the ones that hacked Hugging Face. They did it to cheat on the test. They went and grabbed the answer key. Now stop. Sit with what the test actually was. Because this is the part they don't lead with, and this is the part that oftentimes they don't even tell you. You see, OpenAI ran that evaluation. They ran that test on purpose to see how good its models were at cyber attacks. That was the whole point of the entire exercise. And to get a clean reading, they turned off. Let me repeat that. They turned off the safety filters that would stop the model from doing exactly what it did. They took the guardrails down. They told the machine, without any guardrails, to be as good a hacker as it could possibly be, and then, duh, they acted surprised when it actually hacked something, which is what they ask it to do
without any guardrails. So what happened next? It's the Weekend with Michael Brown. Text lines open, 33103, keyword Mike or Michael. Be right back.

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0: Again, with Michael Brown, glad to have you with me. Do me a favor. 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KOA. It's at 850 AM or 94.1 FM. Hit that as a preset. And then Monday through Friday from 9 to noon Mountain Time, you just hit that preset button and you can listen to my weekday program and stream it live on your phone or your device and listen to me during the weekday also. So go get that done. So back to this story about this so-called hack. 9 days after that hack occurred, Anthropic, one of the AI agents that I use, raises its hand too. Same confession. Two of our models, they said, got out of private testing and did some damage. And one of them, a program called Claude Opus, went and found a very real company online that looked like the pretend company in the test and attacked the real one by mistake. Then another model, they call it Mythos 5, cooked up a piece of malicious software and posted it to a public code library where 15 people downloaded it before anybody caught it. So, real events, genuine screw-ups. I'll absolutely stipulate to that all day long. Write it in the verified column and underline it. But here's the column next to those columns. There was a common thread running through all of these breakouts, and the companies were really slow to say it out loud. One single outside vendor, an Israeli testing firm called Irregular, built the testing grounds, the so-called sandboxes, for OpenAI, Anthropic, and for Meta. And OpenAI has admitted in their own words that Irregular's setup had a misconfiguration that let the models reach the open internet in the first place. Now, let that sink in. The reason the machines could get out of the room that they were supposedly boxed in is that somebody left the window open. One contractor left the same window open in three different rooms. That's not the rise of the machines coming after humankind. That's a problem with the room itself. It's a facilities problem. But a facilities problem can still be a reckless problem, so let's go one more step. Think about how serious people handle a weapon they don't fully understand yet. They don't test the first atom bomb over a city. You haul it out to an empty stretch of the desert where the worst it can do is melt some sand, and you set it off there on purpose where nobody lives. In fact, we did that. It was called Trinity, July of 1945, out in the New Mexico flats. You test it where a mistake cost you a crater, not the entire city. These companies ran the test backwards. They took the safety off a cyber weapon. They turned it loose in a box they had wired to the open internet, not the desert. They wired it to the city. And when it got out, it hit a real company. They did not stand up and say, hey, we ran the test in the wrong place. They stood up and instead said, hey, look how dangerous this weapon is. So let me be precise. Nobody has shown that OpenAI pointed the thing at Hugging Face by name. The model went hunting for a way out of a leaking box, and Hugging Face is where it came out. That's the case against them. You don't run a test like this in a room where a wrong turn takes somebody down that's real. But they did this anyway. That problem belongs to these operators, not to their systems. So how do you get from a contractor leaving the window open to grown U.S. senators calling for a nationwide crackdown? Well, I'd put it this way. You put a costume on it. Back on September 12th, Dario Amade, the CEO of Anthropic, publishes an essay, and he calls this essay, We Must Pace the Frontier. And in that, he says the Hugging Face incident is his second biggest fear in the entire world, second only to the raw speed of the technology, to the raw speed of AI itself. And then he tells you what he's really afraid of. He writes that in maybe 6 to 12 months, a swarm of these machines could be capable of taking over the entire internet, a persistent botnet, hundreds of billions of dollars in damage. And he claims it only gets worse from there. Taking over the entire internet? From a model that got confused by a locked spreadsheet? Now, this guy's not a fool. He runs one of the two most advanced AI labs on the planet. He knows more about this than I ever will. So I want to be careful and fair about what I'm accusing him of. I'm not accusing him of lying. I'm accusing him of selling. And there's a big difference between telling you what happened and selling you what it means. And Mr. Amode is one of the best salesmen in America right now because he watched the machine cheat on a test through a hole that somebody else left in the wall, and he turned that into the coming apocalypse. That, wouldn't you know it, only a very particular kind of government partnership can save you from. And he's got plenty of company at the microphone. In fact, Senator Bernie Sanders says he'll introduce a bill to ban the frontier labs from going any further. Elizabeth Warren, just a few days ago, calls for an immediate pause on all of AI before, in her words, we have a cyber attack or an economic crisis or a national security disaster. Kamala Harris even steps up the same week and calls for a brand new federal agency to test and oversee advanced AI. A brand new federal agency? Written down before the ink is dry on the incident report? You know, when politicians have a solution ready before the investigation is even finished, the solution is probably not about the incident. The solution was already in the drawer. They just needed an excuse to pull it out and show it to you. And here's the part where I ask you to do what I did for a living. Follow the money. And let's look at the calendar. Because the timing on this is not an accident. Timing rarely is an accident. These two companies, OpenAI and Anthropic, they've announced plans to go public, to sell shares of their company on the open stock market. And we're talking about companies valued nearly $1 trillion apiece. No, I didn't say that wrong. Trillion, with a T. The biggest payday this industry has ever seen, that's sitting right there on the horizon. Now, here's what I would call a safe rule of the road that's as old as the business itself. When you are the biggest company in a business, the last thing you want is a fair fight. Competition is expensive to your business. Competition might eat your lunch. The dream, if you're already king of the hill, is to get a set of government rules that's so heavy, so complicated, that only a company of your size can afford to follow them. So you don't fear the rules. You're not scared of the rules. You write the rules. And then the rules become the wall around your castle. So a partnership with the federal government, where the government blesses the big established labs and then makes everybody else, get permission to compete, that's not a burden to companies like this. That's a gift. In fact, I'd call it a moat. And you get the taxpayer to dig that moat for you. I think that's the game going on. The insiders who talked to the New York Post said that in as many words. Tales of AI anarchy, concocted into a security crisis, to cement a public-private partnership. Oh, just months after these companies announced they were going public? That's not me. That's people inside the industry. Next comes the calendar. What does the calendar have to do with all of this? I don't think you'll be surprised when I explain why. It's the Weekend with Michael Brown. Text lines open 33103. Keyword Michael. Be right back.
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6: Even President Trump said it out loud. He called the whole out-of-control AI panic a hoax and said the warnings were just an election year ploy. Now, I've told you I don't think it's a hoax, and I mean that. I think the bug was real. But on the question of timing being political, on that narrow point, Trump is right. This arrived exactly on the schedule the AI companies hoped for. The money says build the wall. The calendar says build the wall right now while the cameras are on and the votes are up for grabs. Your money digs the moat as a taxpayer, and your vote gives the moat cover. Follow both, and guess what? You're going to land in the same place. Because think about this. What have the competitors said about all of this? One of their own competitors has walked out and told you the moat in very plain English, and I want you to hear it. Alex Karp runs a company called Palantir. It used to be right here in Denver, now down in Florida. It's another giant AI company, works hand in glove with the government. So it's no friend of the little guy. So this is not some outsider throwing rocks from the cheap seats. Last week, Alex Karp went on CNBC, and he was asked about this sudden push to get Washington to step in and take control. Here's what he said the AI companies are really after. The view that I believe, he said, is these businesses have to be nationalized, because if you don't nationalize them, every single one of my clients is going to sue, close quote. Nationalized? As in, the government takes them over, runs them, and owns them? And why on earth would a company want the government to take it over? Well, Alex Karp said it out loud and very plainly. So they can't get sued. So that the day one of these models breaks out of the box and does real damage to a real business, guess who would be holding the bill? Not the company that built it, the government. Which is a polite way of saying, oh, you. Because you and I as the taxpayers are the government. So that's what I've described as the moat with the mask pulled off. The friendly version is a cozy rule book that keeps the competition out. The version Karp is describing is bigger, larger, and much colder. It's the government swallowing the liability so the people that might have built a leaky box never pay for what crawls out of the box. And Karp, give the guy credit, says that is exactly backwards. He says the one thing that actually keeps the companies careful is the fear of getting sued into the ground. So you take away that fear, hand that fear over to that risk to the taxpayers. And what have you done? You have snapped off the only brake that was ever working to keep them in line is the fear of liability. That's what keeps the room locked. That's what keeps the guardrails up. Take those away, shift it over to the taxpayers. Hey, nobody cares anymore. Now, here's where my old profession as a lawyer kind of perks up. On the 13th of September, David Sacks, who is the president's former AI czar, told these two companies that if they wanted to slow down, well, go ahead. You don't need anybody's permission. And then he added this. Stop pretending that antitrust law has to be suspended so you can form a cartel. And then a week ago, a group of ordinary people who pay every month for ChatGPT, Claude, Grok, and Gemini, all the AI platforms you may have heard of, they went into federal court in Northern California. They filed a class action against Anthropic, OpenAI, Google, and SpaceX AI, the outfit behind Grok. Their theory? Plain old antitrust. When the biggest competitors in an industry line up in public and agree to move slower than competition would push them to move, that's an agreement in restraint of trade. Now here's the heart of the complaint. An agreement among the chief rivals in AI that their progress should be slower than competition would otherwise produce has an anti-competitive effect. Now, let me put my lawyer hat on and let's be careful. A complaint, a federal, you know, a lawsuit is a complaint. It's just an accusation. Nobody has ruled on anything. The companies had not answered when the story broke. They got time to do that still, and the plaintiff's lawyers file bold complaints every single day. But I can tell you what the company's defense is going to have to be. Safety. Everything's always in the name of safety, right? We slowed down together because it was dangerous not to slow down. And the Supreme Court, guess what? They've heard that argument before. You see, back in the 70s, professional engineers had an ethics rule. Members couldn't compete with each other on price, and their reason was safety. Let engineers undercut each other on bids, they said, and you get cheap, shoddy, dangerous bridges and buildings. That case, pardon me, that case went all the way up. And in 1978, the Supreme Court threw it out. The court said the Sherman Act reflects a legislative judgment that ultimately competition will produce not only lower prices, but also better and safer goods and services. So a trade group doesn't get to decide on its own that the public is better off without competition. The National Society of Professional Engineers against the United States. It's a staple of antitrust cases in the case books. Every student in law school studying antitrust studies this case. Competitors agree among themselves to hold back, and they call it safety. Well, the engineers tried that, and they lost big time at the Supreme Court. I don't do the thing where I only tell you the half that helps my case. I want you to have the whole case. There's a real case on the other side. Case one, the danger, as mundane as it is a real danger. A machine with the guardrails off did chain together a real attack on a real company's systems. Outside auditors, the honest ones, the nonprofits that OpenAI brought in, found that more than 1,000 of those agents broke out of their testing, set up a secret group chat with each other. They swapped tens of thousands of messages, including some about how to cheat. That is a genuine gap in AI safety. I'm not going to wave it off, but a leaky box is still a box that leaks, and the stuff inside is getting more capable by the month. That's the first case. Build a stronger box. Build better guardrails. But case number two, and this is the one that complicates my entire thesis, so I'm going to give it to you just straight out. If this was a clean regulatory capture operation, if these two companies really owned Washington, then Washington would be gentle with them. And it's not. The senator leading the toughest investigation into OpenAI is Josh Hawley, a Republican from Missouri. And he's not doing them any favors. He called OpenAI's conduct reckless. He said they redacted the important details. He gave them 16 questions and demanded their internal records by sometime in October, around October 1st. 15 states have opened their own investigations. So I don't think that's the sound of a captured government. That's not regulatory capture. That's the sound of companies that might be in trouble. Might be. So the honest version of my case isn't that these companies control everybody in Washington. They don't. Some of the heat coming at them is real, and quite frankly, they've earned some of that heat. Instead, the honest version is narrower, and I think it's harder to shake. It's that the labs are working overtime to steer all of this fear toward one particular exit door. Not tougher accountability or liability for them, but a cozy federal framework that locks in the two of them at the top and makes the next kid in the garage go get a permission slip. The danger is the fundraiser. The moat is the goal. And the timing tells you who set the alarm clock. I'll be right back.

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Hey, welcome back to The Weekend with Michael Brown. Glad to have you with me. I appreciate everybody tuning in. Share the program with your friends and, well, share them with your enemies, too. You got somebody that's scared about AI? Tell them about this story. And don't forget the text lines always open, 33103, keyword Mike or Michael. Now, real quickly, just step back and take a long view with me. The population bomb. Remember that? Oh, everything was going to go to hell in a handbasket. This is a manufactured panic. I know that. I know when manufactured panics walk past me. And this one carries a wrinkle the old ones never had. Kind of like the population bomb, the Green Revolution, you know, peak oil, all of those things that we've been told about. Climate cooling, climate warming, global climate change. Every one of those old scares came from the outside. An activist, a professor, an agency hunting a bigger budget, somebody standing outside an industry and pointing inside, demanding we put a leash on it. This time, the ones asking for the leash are the ones who own the animal. Paul Ehrlich with a population bomb never owned the food supply, but these men own the AI. They built it. They wrote the warning about it, and now they're asking Washington to hand them the rules for it. So ask the one question that matters. Who does the rule lock out? This is the part that ties everything together, and it's moving so fast that I've rewritten this story, I bet, 3 or 4 times over the past 3 or 4 days. The fear these two companies lit has jumped the shark. Remember the old Fonzie days? It doesn't belong to them anymore. It now belongs to the politicians. And every last one of them has spotted the same easy thing. There's an election, you know, less than 40 days from now, and looking tough on the killer robots costs a politician nothing. So watch the scramble. You heard me say that the president called this whole thing a hoax. Well, that was, you know, that was a Monday a week ago or so. And then last Friday, he announced he's standing up something he wants to call the AI Force, modeled on the Space Force, to go fight all the doomers. Hoax on Monday, task force by Friday. And then he said the Department of Justice will rein the industry in if it has to. Then he stood in front of the United Nations last week, rejected any global scheme to control this technology, said he won't stifle something bigger than the Industrial Revolution. Well, I happen to agree with him on that last part. But notice, he's actually trying to stand on both sides of this at the same time. The doomers are a hoax. And the Justice Department, well, they're standing by just in case. That's not a policy yet. That's the man reading the same polls everybody else is reading. And then, just to pile on, you got Barack Obama, Colgate University. Government has to be regulating this. And then off on the other corner stands Alex Karp, saying maybe the answer is to nationalize the whole business. So look at the full menu these people are holding out to you. Ban it or pause it. Put a kill switch on it. Nationalize it. Or wrap it in a cozy federal rule book that locks the two biggest players in at the top. Every single one of those is more government sitting on top of the most important technology of my lifetime and yours too. And every single one of them grew out of a fear that the two companies at the center of the story lit on purpose. The people who lit this fear are not running to put it out. They're standing over it with a gas can, topping it off right up to Election Day, because the fear does the work for them. When Congress is frightened, they don't write careful, well-thought-out laws. It grabs whatever plan is already laying on the table. And the plan already lying on the table is the one the biggest players in the room wrote for themselves. Which brings me back to the United Nations last week. Because that's where this plan got a lot bigger than Washington. Look at what Altman and Omode actually asked the Security Council for. Common ways to measure what these systems can do. Common testing standards. Systems that let countries verify each other's AI capabilities. Fast reporting of serious incidents. Altman said the rules must be shaped through a democrat process, by governments accountable to the people. Well, those are nice words, but follow the logic. Whose testing programs, whose safety departments, whose measuring sticks are these common standards going to look like? The ones the two biggest labs have already built. So any new competitor in any country on earth would have to build that same apparatus before they get to play in this sandbox.
There's your mode again. This time, flying a flag of the United Nations. Now, there was something somebody else at that UN Security Council session said that's worth mentioning. Clement DeLange, the head of Hugging Face, the company whose models broke into back in July. He was there calling for international standards and disclosure rules. And I understand him. It was his house that got broken into. Now listen to how the two superpowers answered. Our side sent Michael Kratsios, the president's science advisor. The frontier of intelligence is advancing rapidly. That is not a reason to pause its further development or to constrain it with new global governance structures. Then, he told the rest of the world, write your own rules for your own people. That's the right answer. China's ambassador, Fu Kong, had a different pitch. According to reports from the chamber, he said that the country should not be forced to take sides, and he held up open source AI as China's preferred path. Open source? Open source? You mean models that anybody can download for free anywhere on Earth? No license, no inspector, no kill switch? Think about what that means for that state dinner that Trump held. The American labs are asking the world for a slower, licensed, and inspected industry. China is offering the world a free one. If the rich countries sign up for the slow lane, everybody else doesn't have to wait around. They download whatever Beijing gives away. And whoever gives away the tools, well, they get to set the defaults that the rest of the world builds on. So when the diplomats start talking about a global slowdown, ask one question. Who actually slows down? A pledge binds the people who make it. Beijing isn't making it. So where does that leave us? It leaves us with a badly built box. A contractor who left the same window open in three different rooms. A model that did exactly what it was told to do. And it leaves us with two of the richest companies on the planet taking that ordinary screw-up and painting a monster on it. Months before they cash out. And less than 40 days before you vote. Now, I think the threat is real. I've said that all the way through this segment. And I'm not walking that back. But a real threat and an honest fix are two different animals. The fix these two are selling is not built to protect you. It's built to protect them. We've done this experiment. I always go back into history. In 1865, Britain got scared of the horseless carriage. So the British Parliament passed a law. Every self-propelled vehicle on a public road had to crawl along behind a man walking 60 yards out in front on foot waving a red flag. 4 miles an hour in the country, 2 miles an hour in the towns. They sold it, oh, come on, you can guess, as safety. What were they really doing? They were guarding the railroads and the men who bred the horses. And while the British cars crept along behind a man with a flag, guess what the Germans and the French and the Americans did? Oh, we got after him, we built the automobile. Britain wrote that red flag into law in 1865. Did not lift it until 1896, and by the time they let their own cars run, the industry, the automobile industry, had been built in the United States and other places. Let's don't let that happen again. And what I mean is, let's not take the British example and repeat that again. Let's let this run. Put the guardrails up, leave the liability in place. Text me, because I think AI is truly the next American technological and industrial revolution. Everybody have a great weekend. I'll see you next Saturday.

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7: News this hour from Town Hall, I'm Mary Rose. The fight over non-citizen voting just moved at the high court. Willie Nelson has the details.
8: The Supreme Court has cleared the Trump administration to use a federal citizenship check system on voter rolls ahead of November. The saved database was blocked by a lower court. The justices paused that order, a temporary win for President Trump's push to stop non-citizen voting. States can use a tool to verify citizenship. The larger case is still alive. Willie Nelson, The White House.
7: Ukrainian President Zelensky says President Trump approved Ukraine to build Patriot missiles with concrete agreements between Kyiv and Washington.
9: Zelensky posted on X with the news days after he met with President Trump at the United Nations General Assembly in New York. He said Trump made a final decision that Ukraine could receive licenses to produce the missiles. Zelensky warned nations at the UN about Russian President Vladimir Putin calling him patient zero as he spreads the infection of war across the world. Elsewhere, Zelensky said Russia has started to focus more on targeting Ukraine's data centers recently. I'm Chris Caraggio.
7: Chinese President Xi Jinping returned to Beijing following his state visit to Washington, D.C. He held meetings with President Trump over the last 2 days to discuss a range of topics, including trade and artificial intelligence. In a post on Truth Social this afternoon, the president said Xi's visit was one of friendship, strength, and success for both China and the USA. The president added he will visit Xi in China in November. The president of Iran says he wants a deal with the U.S. before November's midterms. Iranian president spoke to reporters at the U.N. on Thursday, and he said he would like the U.S. to return to the memorandum of understanding that was signed in June before the upcoming elections. More on these stories at townhall.com.
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7: Microsoft co-founder Bill Gates says Congress needs to regulate the development of artificial intelligence. In an NBC Meet the Press interview set to air Sunday, Gates said that no one thinks self-regulation is enough.
13: You need law enforcement and the politicians to get into the discussion about what safeguards and monitoring look like. And that has to be a required thing.
7: Several other big names in the AI industry have made similar claims, warning that the current pace of AI development could have dangerous consequences. Gates said safeguards and monitoring could be put into place without dramatically slowing development. Getting more REM sleep may do more than improve memory. A new study in PLOS Medicine found more REM sleep is linked to a lower risk of 83 diseases, including heart failure, dementia, and Parkinson's. Breaking news, townhall.com. Wall Street closed higher to wrap up a positive week.
14: Stocks rallied as oil prices eased and treasury yields pulled back. A surge in technology shares, including Microsoft and Meta Platforms, added lift to markets as all three major indexes posted weekly gains. At the closing bell, the Dow Jones Industrial Average gained 478 points to 51,828. The S&P 500 added 39 points to 7743. The NASDAQ rose 129 points to 2768. I'm Lee Von Putney.
7: Consumer sentiment hit a four-month low in September. The University of Michigan's final reading for the month fell on concerns over high prices and worries about the economy. The survey noted declines across most age and income groups. Year-ahead inflation expectations rose to 4.6%, which is a significant jump from before the Iran conflict began in February. More on these stories at townhall.com.

0: officer with the Oklahoma Department of Wildlife, and she's going to tell you about deer hunting, about quail hunting, and about some fall fishing destinations that you'll want to take advantage of. After that, we're going to get Jared Wicklund on the line. He is with Pheasants Forever, and he's got the 2026 pheasant forecast for you. It covers 22 states across America. We're not going to be able to cover them all, but we'll give you a 30,000-foot overview and let you know about several states that are either going to be potential booms or potential busts for pheasant hunters this fall. Our final guest of the day will be Ronnie McKeithen. He's with Tacticam, and they make trail cameras that are a whole lot better than the trail cameras that I've been using over the last few years, that's for sure. And in addition to that, they've got some brand new security cameras that actually have a 360-degree field of view, and they don't need recharging because they're solar powered. They work great at night, and both cameras are going to be of interest to you, whether you're a hunter or just want to keep your property safe from people who aren't supposed to be there. We'll wrap things up with some news from the tournament bass fishing world, specifically from World Bass Enterprises, who has announced their two Average Joe sweepstakes winners who will compete with 60 of the top bass anglers in the world at Old Hickory Lake in Tennessee at the end of October for a $1.25 million first prize package. Put it all together, and we've got a great show coming your way, so let's get things started with our first guest of the day. Next up, we're taking you to the mighty Columbia River bordering Oregon, Washington, specifically the beautiful Columbia River Gorge and the Dalles, one of our sponsors of this show. We're talking to Mark Bush, longtime fishing guide, the owner of Twisted Waters Guide Service. He is raring to go for the Coho Salmon Opener that happens October 1st in the waters of the Columbia River Gorge. Mark, great to have you back on the air.
1: It's always a pleasure.
0: So a lot of times you're fishing for Chinook salmon in September off the mouth of the Deschutes, off the mouth of the Klickitat, but that's been closed the last couple weeks. What's going on?
1: Well, preseason forecasts, and we kind of knew that it was going to be closed on the 15th for the main stem of the Columbia, and they had a meeting. We were hoping that they were going to give us some more days, and that's when they opened it down on the lower Columbia for coho only. So I don't think that their escapement goals have been reached for the upper river. I don't know. I think the Magic 8-Ball told them to sometimes.
0: Well, I know the fisheries managers just shut down wild Chinook retention a little bit further upstream, but there's still going to be plenty of hatchery Chinook that are going to be in the area come October 1st. And then you've got the coho salmon coming in, silvers, as they're called by many. These are hard-fighting fish, and this is the time of year they get bigger than any other time. What's the average size of the coho you're catching in the gorge in October, and what's the limit on these salmon?
1: Well, the limit is going to be 2 hatchery that could change as well. I mean, shoot, we catch some that are over 10, but, I mean, average is probably 8 pounds.
0: All right, so let's talk about how to catch these coho, because I've fished down there with you before. I know there's more than one way to skin a cat. How are you going to be fishing for these salmon?
1: My favorite way of catching coho is just pitching spinners. Good old number 4 Vibrax spinner. Man, when they hit those things, they want to jerk that rod out of your hand. Twitching jigs is also going to be on the play card, and trolling is always a good way of catching them, too.
0: So I'm used to trolling on the main stem Columbia. Haven't seen too many people tossing blue fox spinners or twitching jigs on the main river. But then again, I haven't fished the main river for coho for a few years. Is that a thing now, or are you basically heading into the mouth of some of these tributaries to do this?
1: No, we're right off the tributaries, right in the main stem. And a lot of guys are just hitting spot lock or dropping anchor and just kind of staying inside out of the way of the guys that are trolling, but all 3 methods are very effective.
0: You know, it's funny. You remember this. 20 years ago, when it came to coho fishing October, it was people dropping jigs and vertically jigging for these coho. Some, unfortunately, were trying to snag the coho, but the jigging worked, as did putting down a clump of eggs and hover fishing near the bottom, though that's not an easy thing to do.

0: For a novice, it's really hard for a novice angler to know when you're getting a bite when you're using that method.
1: I agree. I totally agree. And I do think that a lot of fish were snagged when they were just doing the vertical jigging. Pitching jigs is very effective, and they're actually hitting them.
0: Absolutely.
1: So I think that's a better method. And the hovering eggs for coho, if you're not paying attention down in that area, you're going to get a sturgeon. The sturgeon love salmon eggs as much as the salmon do.
0: Well, let's talk more about the sturgeon. So I think a lot of our listeners are familiar with this fish, but if you're not, folks, it is a prehistoric-looking fish because it comes from prehistoric times. A sturgeon is a fish that's been in the fossil record for millions and millions of years. They'll get up to 11, 12, sometimes even 13 feet in the Columbia River, and there's a catch-and-release fishery for them just about year-round. There's catch and keep fishing just a few days a year, but this is a catch and release season. So once your clients have their coho, you're going sturgeon fishing. This is something else. Tell me how you bait up and how you go about catching a sturgeon.
1: Well, we get into deeper water. I drop anchor and just sit in one spot. You want a good scent trail going downriver and in deeper water, because when you're doing that type of catch and release fishing, generally you want to get the bigger fish, 6 feet to 10 feet long. And what we do is just get something really stinky and get basically halibut gear and pitch out a big weight with a Dacron leader and let it sit on the bottom.
0: And folks, these sturgeon, you know, these 6-plus footers, they are amazing. You would think they would just bulldog it near the bottom, and they don't. They'll come up to the surface. They'll jump. I swear, I've seen some tail walk before, which is an incredible thing to see. And these sturgeon put up a fight like no other, so much so that after you reel in a big sturgeon, more than likely, unless you are built like Arnold Schwarzenegger, you're going to tell the guide, somebody else could have a turn now, because it is a workout, isn't it, Mark?
1: Absolutely. I had a guy catch a 10-footer last year, and we got it to the boat, and his wife, she handed the rod off. We had a double on. She had an 8-footer. I finished that one off for her, and then the 10-footer came in about an hour and a half after he hooked it, and he goes, "I'm done. Let's go."
0: Well, there you go, folks. If you want to head to one of the most beautiful places here in America, check out the Columbia River National Scenic Gorge and go fishing for very tasty coho salmon that are going to be flooding the area starting October 1st. That's when the season opens. Once you've got your coho, go battle a monster sturgeon. It'll be an experience you won't forget. If you want to find out more, then just simply go to Mark's website. 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
1: Thank you very much.

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3: 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I'm Michelle Slade. During North State Now, we will speak with your neighbors, friends, family, and community members who give back, not to be recognized, but because it's the right thing to do. 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

0: back in with America Outdoors Radio. I'm John Cruz. Our next stop is the Sooner State of Oklahoma. We've got Kelly Adams on the line. She is the Communications and Education Supervisor for the Oklahoma Department of Wildlife Conservation. We're going to talk a little bit of what you might want to be doing there this fall. Kelly, welcome to the show.
1: Thanks for having me.
0: It's the end of September right now, and come October 1st, some deer hunting is going to start in Oklahoma. How are things looking, and how do the seasons shake out for deer in Oklahoma?
1: Looking pretty good for hunting in Oklahoma in general, especially for our most popular season, which is deer season. October 1st is going to kick off archery season, which is growing in popularity, which is also exciting for us. Then following that, we've got muzzleloader season, October 24th through November 1st. And the gun season will kick off November 21st through December 6th, followed by the holiday antlerless season, December 18th through the 31st.
0: Okay. How many deer are you allowed to harvest per year as an Oklahoma resident?
1: Yeah, in Oklahoma, a hunter can harvest up to 6 deer, 2 of which can be antlered.
0: All right, that sounds like a lot more opportunity than what a lot of states have out west, to be sure. Let's talk a little bit about being a non-resident hunter in Oklahoma. How does that work?
1: It offers non-residents over-the-counter licenses. So essentially, we're not a draw state like other western states. So a non-resident who wants to hunt in the state, all they have to do is purchase a annual non-resident hunting license and then the corresponding deer license, if that's fine, for that season. So a non-resident who wants to hunt the deer gun season would purchase that annual non-resident license and then the non-resident deer gun license, which covers them for their entire bag limit for that season.
0: If a resident or non-resident wanted to come to Oklahoma, and we'll just say they don't know anybody, so they don't really have a good ability to get on private land, what are some places you would steer them to where they might have success?
1: Oklahoma is blessed to have over 1 million acres of public hunting land available to hunters. I am a public land hunter myself. I don't have access to private land, and so I love talking about public access. In Oklahoma, there's a lot of places you can go, but there's a lot of opportunity in southeast Oklahoma. Last year, we leased a private timber company called Heron Family WMA. It's 19,000 acres. It's new, kind of untapped potential down in southeast Oklahoma. Other areas are Black Kettle out in western Oklahoma. It's very popular for deer hunting. We've got Call Lake in north central Oklahoma. Three Rivers Wildlife Management Area in southeast Oklahoma. It's also a leased timber company. Ooligah and Keystone Lake in northeast Oklahoma. We also have the Oklahoma Land Access Program, which is a cooperative agreement between ODWC and private landowners where they're actually making their private land available for public access. So that's also an exciting program that we have in the state.
0: Let's turn our attention to some other hunting. The 2026 quail hunting season forecast just came out. How are things looking?
1: Things are looking good according to our August roadside surveys, while our October surveys, which are forthcoming, reveal a glimpse into recruitment for the fall hunting season. And so it's hard to say right now how quail season is looking. We won't really know until October and we can see what recruitment looks like. Numbers have been pretty strong and they indicate we're kind of trending upwards with our quail numbers. So that's been great.
0: Now, Oklahoma, a good portion of the state has bobwhite quail. You've got some other species too, though, don't you?
1: Oklahoma has bobwhite quail and scaled quail.
0: All right, so a couple different species to hunt. And if you want to check out the quail hunting forecast for more details, just go to the Oklahoma Department of Wildlife Conservation website. What is that website folks should go to?
1: Our website is wildlifedepartment.com.
0: That's easy. 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Super easy indeed. Now, we've talked hunting, but we've got to talk fishing. This is arguably the best time of year to fish, is those fish basically go on the feed bag before winter. Give us a couple or maybe even three can't-miss destinations around Oklahoma where people ought to be fishing this fall and tell us what they ought to be fishing for.
1: Broken Bow Lake in southeast Oklahoma is not only gorgeous, but it also has a lot of opportunities for targeting a variety of fish. Right now, crappie are good. They're hitting on jigs and tube jigs around brush structure, creek channels, points, and standing timber. Texoma is known as a striper fishing destination, and even into to late summer, fall, striper fishing, it's even better. Striper are really good at Texoma right now, and so are the catfish. The catfish are doing really well on cut bait and dough bait. Blue catfish are doing really well at Keystone right now, up in north central Oklahoma, kind of northeast Oklahoma. That's another popular destination for fishing in the state. But obviously, as the weather starts cooling off and we get a cold front to come through the state, the fishing is just going to get even better.
0: Oh, absolutely. Now, we do have a station in Enid, and some of our listeners are in Oklahoma City. Where would you send those folks fishing in the next couple of weeks?
1: The people listening in Enid?
0: And Oklahoma City.
1: Oh, okay. Oklahoma City, we have a lot of really good close-to-home fishing opportunities. And so those are local ponds and small lakes in urban areas designed to cut the travel time out of fishing. And anglers are reporting some really good, actually bass fishing going on right now at some of those areas. So I would check those out if I lived in Oklahoma City, and especially if I didn't have a lot of time on my hands. In Enid, I would encourage people to take a trip east and see what Keystone has to offer. It's also a very popular destination right now, and I don't think it's too far from Enid.
0: All right. And before we leave the topic of fishing, doesn't your state publish fishing reports on a weekly basis? And if so, where do folks find them?
1: Absolutely. We do release a fishing report every week. People can sign up to receive that report by visiting our website, wildlifedepartment.com. But it is a great way to have up-to-date information submitted by game wardens and biologists throughout the state.
0: So, bottom line is this, folks, you know, this is a prime time to be heading to Oklahoma, whether you're a deer hunter, whether you're getting excited about the upcoming quail hunting season, or whether you want to go fishing. There's a lot happening in the Sooner State right now. Anything else folks should be aware of as we roll into October in Oklahoma?
1: Absolutely, especially non-residents need to be aware that we now have a two-day validation period for deer licenses. And so if a non-resident purchases a deer license, they will have to wait 2 days before that license becomes active. Also, non-residents are required to check in and out of certain wildlife management areas. And if they plan to hunt any game birds on wildlife management areas, that does require an added permit for them.
0: Okay, good to go. And the website, wildlifedepartment.com, that is your first stop for hunting and fishing in Oklahoma. Check it out. Plan your trip today. Sounds like it's going to be a good time this fall. Kelly, thanks so much for sharing this with us today on America Outdoors Radio.
1: Absolutely. Thank you.
0: It's big game hunting season, and if you're looking to bring home game meat for the table, look no further than the Provider Rifle from Henry Repeating Arms. It comes in calibers like 30-30, 360 Buckmaster, and 45-70 government model to take down the biggest game out there. Whether you're hunting deer, whether you're hunting bear, whether you're hunting elk, the Provider Rifle, whether it be the H9 or the H10, is going to be what you need. It's a lever-action rifle that harkens back to the old west, but it has plenty of new and modern features that are going to help you put the sights on the animal you're after and bring them home. 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

0: You're back in with America Outdoors Radio. I'm John Cruz. Last week, we brought you the 2026 Waterfowl Survey and what it meant from Ducks Unlimited. This week, we are reaching out to Jared Wicklin. He's the Director of Communications for Pheasants Forever because the latest pheasant forecast is out. Jared, it's great to have you back on the show.
1: Hey, John. Thanks for having me back on. Happy to come on and talk about it.
0: Well, Tom Carpenter wrote up the overview, and I've got to tell you, the overview looks pretty promising for the year ahead. A good portion of pheasant country across the United States.
1: Yeah, it certainly does. You know, one of the things I like to point out about a forecast is there's a lot of other groups that do forecasts, but I think ours comes the latest after the roadside counts are done. And I really do believe that we've got the most detailed forecast in the country between our team members and freelancers that all work on this. We put a lot of hours into the pheasant hunting forecast. And it's not one of those things like, oh, I read the pheasant hunting forecast and I'm going to be successful. There's still a lot of factors that are involved with that. But I think it gives a very good overview. And for this year, I think 2026 is going to be a really good fall. If you're, you know, whether you're a veteran or getting into pheasant hunting for the first time, the subtitle that we had this year for our pheasant hunting forecast is Pheasants Prove Their Mettle Should Be a Good Fall. Mettle is a noun that just refers to a person or thing's ability to cope well with difficulties, face a demanding situation with resilience, show spirit and courage. And as far as the pheasant is concerned, I think they embody all those different things. Things are trying to eat a pheasant throughout their entire life. They got to go through the spring season, the summer. They got to get through the winter season, which can be hard at times. But pheasants had a good year overall. We had blizzards. We had spring rains. We had thunderstorms. We had drought in some areas. But our namesake bird has the mettle to survive it all. And we cover all of that in 22 states of the pheasant hunting forecast. And there's a lot of good news in there this year, which I know will cover some of the states you want to talk about.
0: Right. And, you know, we're going to start off out west in California. It's not a state that a lot of folks associate with pheasant hunting, but the prospects are looking pretty good this year. Tell me about how things are looking in the Golden Bear State and maybe a few places folks might want to hunt in terms of public land opportunities.
1: Yeah, no problem. So California upland birds experienced a pretty average winter again this past year, and that has provided them to survive basically through hunting season and have a leg up as they get to the nesting season. I think one of the things to point out is that the winter of 2025 into 2026 was the warmest on record in California. And in most cases, you know, probably less winter weather out there to deal with than other places. But when we have warm springs with precipitation, that's about average, which is what California was. Pheasants do really well during the spring nesting season. So they do not do a brood rearing. It's a little bit more anecdotal, but things are looking pretty good for California this year. The Sacramento Valley is where upland biologists out there told our writers of kind of the stronghold for pheasants in California. So three of those top counties would be Colusa, Yolo, and Butte counties. If you're going to start somewhere, those would be the best three places to start within the Sacramento Valley.
0: Well, we've got a number of listeners in California. They're going to appreciate that. Minnesota, the survey numbers were good last year, and they've gone up even more this year. Tell me more.
1: Yeah, Minnesota has had two wonderful winters in a row here where we did not have a lot of snow. We had above average temperatures. And the spring this year was about as perfect as it did for pheasants. It was warm. It was dry. We did start to get some rain kind of mid-summer. But by that point, what you're really looking for in the spring is when those chicks are hatching, dry, warm weather helps them because they need about 10 to 14 days to self-regulate their body temperatures. If you can stay away from cooler temperatures and rain during that period, and they get to the point where they can totally self-regulate their temperature, they're good to go. So wonderful winter weather, wonderful spring weather. So I live in the Northeast Metro of the Twin Cities, which is within the pheasant range, but you don't really, you know, consider a huge boon area for people to go out and chase roosters. But fortunately, I've seen more pheasants at my house in the Northeast Metro than I ever have in the past 10 years. A little anecdotal evidence, I was sitting in the deer stand this weekend, and a brood of 10 pheasants got up out of my corn, flew to the public land to roost for the night. But after the DNR roadside counts were done, Minnesota comes out with a prospect map. And if you're coming to Minnesota this year to hunt, suggest you check out the prospect map, because anytime there's brown on the map, that means there's a lot of pheasants, and there's a lot of Minnesota pheasant range this year that is covered in brown, everywhere from south central over to southwest, even up to a kind of mid-central part of the state. Our pheasant population is looking good. It jumped 20-some percent from last year, and we are expecting a very, very good season here in the state of Minnesota.
0: Oh, I have got to love that. Let's head to the Hoosier state of Indiana. Doesn't get a whole lot of press, but I understand that things might be coming together for a pretty good season this year.
1: Yeah, Indiana's looking good. In fact, our show The Flush went out there, I think that was two falls ago, and Travis Frank of The Flush, Pheasants Forever, they actually went and hunted northwest, kind of west central Indiana, which is where the bulk of their pheasant and quail habitat is, and they had a wonderful show. If you haven't seen it yet, I think they've got it on YouTube now at the Flush TV, is what you can look up on Google. But Indiana continues to have things where we've got some good enrollments through the Conservation Reserve Program, and literally enough grass on the landscape in order to sustain those birds. So area with quality grassland and diverse cover is always going to support the best pheasant populations. And, you know, those factors are amplified by connectivity of habitat patches, which is what you're going to find, particularly in northwest Indiana. And then as you move south in the state, there are opportunities for quail as well. But the pheasant season is looking pretty good. They're hoping that all the pieces fall in place, but, you know, all indications are that there's going to be birds for dogs to point and there's going to be birds to harvest. But northwest Indiana is going to be your best bet for locating and finding roosters this year.
0: Now, it's not all roses. There's a lot of roses blooming at the pheasant forecast this year, but Texas might be the exception. I understand that the summer drought there could make things challenging for pheasant hunters this fall.
1: It could. You know, typically looking in the panhandle of Texas is where the majority of pheasants are, especially around some of the agricultural pivots, and a lot of it is on private land as well. But the area is facing some hardship right now with what they've gone through with drought. So according to the U.S. Drought Monitor, this was even just a couple weeks ago, about 75% of Texas is in dry conditions, which much of the panhandle remains in extreme drought. I mean, they just dried up. They continue to see a lot of days over 100 degrees, and sort of that high plains area is consistently dry. I mean, we even talked to a couple of our Pheasants Forever chapter volunteers down there, one the Palo Duro Pheasants Forever president, Russell Shaver. He talked about how the soil is cracked in many areas. The grasses have completely dried up, but some of the native plants are still trying to hang on. You know, despite what that looks like, there are reports of evidence of successful nests that have hatched. I mean, there's been some brood sightings. So their brood survey doesn't come out till a little bit later with some of their quail, and they're going to start that on October 13th. So people can log on to their website to look more. But the northern reaches of the panhandle is going to be the best bet this year, but it's probably going to be a little bit slimmer just based on the amount of drought and the hot, dry weather that they had throughout the summer season.
0: Got about 30 seconds left for perhaps the most popular pheasant hunting state in the nation, South Dakota. It looks like it's going to be a banner year. Tell our listeners more.
1: Yep, South Dakota's looking great. They're starting to get a little dry kind of mid-season, but there are a lot of first nest hatch attempts that were successful. Things are looking good. I've talked to a couple ranchers out there. One was working beans here just a couple weeks ago, and he said on just about every turnaround he was seeing a new brood of pheasants. So things are looking great, you know, especially east of the river. There's a lot of posts and things that people can get on for pheasant hunting. So I encourage people to check out South Dakota this year. I think it's going to be a banner year in that state.
0: Want to find out more information about South Dakota, the 22 other states that are covered in this year's pheasant forecast, just go to pheasantsforever.org. That's pheasantsforever.org. Pheasants Forever is the habitat organization when it comes to conserving pheasants across North America. If you love pheasant hunting and you're not a member, you need to join this great organization. Jared, thanks for sharing the highlights of this year's pheasant forecast with our listeners on America Outdoors Radio.
1: Thanks, John. 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

0: You're back in with America Outdoors Radio. We continue to bring you audio recorded at the Outdoor Expo located at the headquarters for Buck Knives in Post Falls, Idaho. There's a number of vendors here. A lot of them have stuff that is definitely pertaining to hunting and knives and fishing. And one of those companies is Tacticam. Now, we're going to tell you about a trail camera they have and a cellular security camera. I think you're going to be very interested in both. And the person that's going to tell you about it is Ronnie McKeithen. Ronnie, welcome to the show.
1: Thank you. Thank you for having me.
0: Let's break this down. We're going to start off with the camera. Now, this is the time a lot of folks are hanging up trail cameras. A lot of folks are trying to figure out where those deer are, where those elk are, where those bear are. We're all trying to get our edge. But let's face it, you know, trail cams have some limitations. Now, I've got a trail cam I bought a few years ago at Walmart, and it's got 12 megapixels. It runs on alkaline batteries, which are great until it gets cold because then the battery life's really short. And, you know, it does okay, but it doesn't do great. It looks like what you have, the Tacticam Reveal, is definitely a major step up.
1: It is a step up. It's number one, it's a very high quality photo. It's a 4K photo, but the battery system, it will accept AA batteries. It takes 12 AA batteries to work. An alkaline battery doesn't do well in cold weather because it has more water than a lithium battery. A lithium battery doesn't freeze as fast. Now, the lithium cartridge that we have in it, the big advantage to it will take a few more pictures than a set of 12 AAs. But instead of having to go and purchase $20 worth of batteries, you simply recharge the battery and put it back in the camera. Some people actually just keep a couple of extra batteries, even with multiple cameras, and you will always have a charged battery. When you see in your app that the camera is below like 30%, you just go and stick a new battery in it real quickly because you have one that's charged.
0: I love this. Now, I know you can't say this is exactly how long the battery is going to last because it's really dependent on weather conditions and how cool it is. But generally speaking, early fall, how long can you expect a battery to last?
1: So the way that I like to do it, and I operate quite a few cameras, I use a number of photos rather than a length of time. There are cameras that I have that only last 3 weeks, but they took 3,800 photos and short videos along with all of those photos. So with a normal battery life with 12 AA batteries, you can expect around 3,000. Some batteries last a little longer than that, but about 3,000 photos is a good rule of thumb, especially up this far north here in Idaho. Now, if you use a cartridge, a lithium cartridge, you may push that number to around 4,000. And that's under a normal circumstance with our regular cameras. Now, the new camera that we have, the X4 or the Pro 4, battery life has been drastically improved. I have one camera where I manage property in South Texas or consult on it or help a guy with his property. We have one camera now that's over 10,000 pictures with a rechargeable battery in it, and that camera is still showing that battery is at 30%. So that's what you can expect with a normal battery situation with a camera.
0: That is very impressive. So let's talk about storage, because, you know, I think my old trail cam, it's got a little SD card, and it's a limited amount of storage. How does yours work?
1: So there is 8 gigabytes of storage inside the camera.
0: That is a lot.
1: It's just simply in the camera. It sends the picture using that storage. It formats it and sends it to your phone through an app so that the loop can be turned on in your storage and it's never completely full. It will roll off the older pictures without the use of an SD card. It'll roll off the older pictures and put the newer pictures on the front of the SD card as it sends it to your camera or in front of the storage.
0: All right, so this sounds great. And I know you're not the first person to come up with this, but again, going to my antiquated trail cam, if I want to check the photos, I got to hike out there. I got to take the trail cam down. I've got to take the SD card out. I got to upload it and say, okay, here's what it is. You're telling me this goes straight to your phone? Does it happen in real time?
1: It happens in real time. It takes anywhere from 3 to 8 seconds for me to get a picture on my phone after it snaps it. I have these as, of course, we'll talk in a minute about the security camera, but when it takes a picture, in just a matter of 3 to 8 seconds, it's on my phone. I can pull a camera up on my phone, request an on-demand photo, and it still only takes 10 to 12 seconds for that photo to hit my phone.
0: All right. Now, I got to ask about how well it does at night, because let's face it, most animals are nocturnal. They're moving at night. How do we do this?
1: So I don't know if you want to try to do this in real time or not.
0: We're not going to.
1: But I have an alligator photo. We have a camera on an alligator nest.
2: And welcome out to Central Valley High School. I'm Jacob Green, joined by Spencer Schlinge, here with you at Ron Hale Memorial Stadium as the Simpsons. University Redhawks are going to take on the Valley City State University Vikings.
3: Yeah, what a great day for some football out here at Central Valley High School. Both these teams coming off rough losses, both conceding touchdowns in the last possession with less than 15, 20 seconds left on the clock last week. So obviously both looking to get back into the win column today and get the job done here at Central Valley.
2: Yeah, Simpson coming off the game versus Mayville State out in North Dakota, Valley City State against Eastern Oregon University, lost by a little bit more than a touchdown, and just both late ball games where things got a little bit interesting in that second half, especially for Simpson versus Mayville State. Mayville State came out swinging in that third quarter, but it was really the fourth quarter where they went to work, outscoring Simpson 22-6 in that fourth quarter, able to score a two-point conversion to go up by one as time expired. A complete heartbreaker versus Mayville State, and they've done that twice now against Simpson. Once at home, we saw it last year, and then just last Saturday, Valley City State losing against Eastern Oregon University, which on the scoreboard is a lot closer game than it might have looked like, but Valley City State didn't start out too hot. Second half came out really strong. They were down, I believe, they had a 20-point deficit at one point they were able to climb back from and really put together a great ball game, but just came up a little bit short in the end.
3: Yeah, absolutely, and that's what it is with college football. You know, it comes down to the wire every single time, even if it's a blowout. Sometimes there's just the little things, the penalties, the turnovers, stuff like that can really change the game. And obviously the heavy hitters as well, the big players who are able to hit home runs more or less, the long plays and stuff like that can really change the game entirely and flip it on its head. And we saw both last week.
2: Yeah, 100%. And Yajay Vance had quite a game. Five total touchdowns, two passing, three rushing. Had a good old hat trick. Over 200 yards passing, over 100 yards rushing. But then Eli Cortinas was really the big story. And he's been a great story for Simpson this year. Tied number one in the NAIA with two other players for yards per carry. He's at 10.1. It should be a fun one today as he'll face off against his Valley City State team that doesn't handle the rush too well, as far as the stat sheet goes, from what we can tell, what we've seen on film. But you expect Simpson to go out there, run the ball really well, get some screens out there, get open in the flat, try and, you know, look for the deep pass when they can. They have two very good safeties in Valley City State that they're having to go against. It's going to be a great chess match between Sandow and then on the other side, the defensive coordinator for Valley City State, who's been a DC for 33 years.
3: Yeah. Absolutely. And again, it should be a big day for Eli Cortinas. It's going to be a great matchup and a good battle. But of course, it's going to come down to, you know, the trenches, like you always like to mention again, who's going to win on the defensive or offensive side on the line. So that's going to be really important for both sides here today as well.
2: Yeah, and it'll be fun all around, a big old chess match, first half, second half.
3: Absolutely.
2: Need Simpson to come out swinging in the first half for sure. But then, of course, coming off the MSU game, our thoughts and prayers, we would just want to make sure to say it, go out to Matt Donovan, his family, the whole Mayville State community, North Dakota, just everyone. And just a reminder that at the end of the day, this is a game, but it's real life we're playing with. Injuries can happen, and especially today, you know, in the wake of that, you want to make sure that just playing careful technique, oriented football where no one can get hurt, and in the case of Matt Donovan, just that he continues to get better, still in that medically induced coma. And yeah, thoughts and prayers go out to him, his family, his friends, his whole community.
4: I think you can go anywhere and get a degree, but we're going to get the degree and have a little bit of a more meaningful impact in your life.
5: Personally, it's brought me out of my shell, for sure. I'm very introverted into myself. And then, like, coming here, everyone's, like, so outgoing and wants to know each other and wants to get together and hang out.
6: There's so much to do. You can go hike or you can go down to the lake.
7: Go play golf with people that work here. Never been fishing before. Get it up here. Snowboarding. I mean, everything I've done with this community and the people has just been super fun.
6: Academically, I have managed to put much more time.

0: and effort after practices, you know, into the books. Before there's a athlete, there's a student.
1: And you grow here a lot more just because the people you're put around and the professors they have here and just the faculty.
2: The professors actually know your name. It's awesome. They want people to be here and they want people to succeed.
3: You're never alone. Like, there's always resources and people to help you.
4: This will bring power into this, and then you'll have another one that's going to the light bulbs.
0: Living here has made me much more independent, and it has made me much more of a disciplined person.
5: 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It's a good community.
3: People are so welcoming here. It's just an awesome environment.
1: I think it's the best thing about it. I made the best relationships I've made in a really long time here.
2: Building relationships and deepening your faith, it's allowed me to really go in depth within the scripture.
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0: If you want to continue on growing with your faith, Simpson University is the best place.
3: There's so much the school has to offer, whether that be like spiritually, academically, sports, like it's just good all around. And it's great people, great mentors, great professors, coaches, you name it. Everyone's here to help and everyone wants to see each other succeed here.
0: Experience.
3: Learn, grow.
1: And impact.
6: At Simpson University.
7: Hello everyone and welcome back. I'm Jacob Green, joined here by Spencer Schling. The keys of the game today for me is the O-line, the wide receivers, and the defense. O-line just needs to keep buying Yaje time. Wide receivers, get the ball to them, get them out in space, make some plays, get going, get moving. Talon Ramirez against MSU, great show of that, of what he's able to do out in space. Catch the football right in the breadbasket, take off, run, go score a tutty. The defense, secondary needs to step up. Get takeaways if you can, of course, but also limit those big explosive plays. Those are the big three keys for me.
8: Yeah, absolutely. And for me, I just say more than anything, what's kept them in the games, all three games, and won them one, was limiting the turnovers. So if Yaje Vance can just keep the ball protected, don't put the ball on the floor, no interceptions, that would be great for them. So limiting turnovers is one for me.

0: getting off the field on third down defensively. You don't want any drives to be resurrected by this Valley City State University team. You don't want them to make their way through on third down. So just being really strict there. And then lastly, getting the ball to the playmakers. Obviously, we mentioned Yaje Vance, Talon Ramirez, Eli Cortinez, all those players. Just getting them the ball would be huge.
1: 100%. And coming up next will be Valley City State University taking on the Simpson University Redhawks here on the Redhawks Sports Network and KCNR Shasta Redding, 1460 AM, 96.5 FM, or online at kcnrradio.com.
2: This is a team worth coming to watch this year. That is a promise I can say that with wholeheartedly and with full confidence. 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
3: 2,000 kilometers. This is huge for Simpson culture. This is what college football is supposed to be. Going into a game,

Josh Vance on his feet, headed toward the one, and Josh Vance will run it in. The first touchdown of 2026. It's Josh Vance who takes it himself. If I sound lazy, just take Benjamin on the double reverse. Mackie James outside, gets a block, room to run to the 10.

0: on the no-fly zone. 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
1: 200 miles per hour with a blindfold on. Mama always asking where did I go wrong? What's up, Danger?

the Red Buff Tehama County Chamber of Commerce. Love. Dave and his wife, Mary Jo, have 6 children and 12 grandchildren. And Dave is currently taking on a year-long challenge to pray for someone and to share the gospel with at least one person every day. Red Hot fans, please welcome today's honorary captain, Dave Gowan.

0: Let's go.
1: Hello, everyone, and welcome out to Central Valley High School here at Ron Hale Memorial Stadium. I'm Jacob Green, joined here with Spencer Schlinge for today's contest between Valley City State University, the Vikings, coming from North Dakota to face off against the Simpson University Redhawks. We're here on the Redhawks Sports Network, on the Huddle Stream, and then also on KCNR, Shasta Redding, 1460 AM, 96.5 FM, or online at kcnrradio.com. Both teams coming in at 1-2. Simpson losing the coin toss, or Valley City State, rather, winning the coin toss, elected to defer. So Simpson will get the ball first.
2: Yeah, just a great day. No better day of the week. Saturday, midday, college football game day all over the country, and we have our own little taste of it right here at Central Valley High School. Simpson University and Valley City State University, as you mentioned, both 1-2, coming off some heartbreaking losses last week. Both last Saturday lost in one-score games with touchdowns being conceded on relatively the last play, last 20 seconds or so. So really exciting game. Both teams trying to get back in the winning side of things. And, of course, Simpson will get the first opportunity for that here, as we'll see their offense out here first.
1: And that's what Coach Sandow wanted. He wants to get the ball first, wants to start quick.
2: Right.
1: That's what I talked to him in my pregame meetings about that. Just about starting quick. Valley City State hasn't scored in the first quarter yet this season through three games. And if Simpson can start strong in the first half, stay strong in the second half, it's going to be a whole different ballgame than what we've had the previous three games. They're 0-10 at home in the history of this program over the course of 2 years plus. And they just lost versus SOU in the first home game this year.

0: much already in enemy territory.
1: Right.
0: As it came to the near side and kicking into the wind. So that goes against Walker Brondos. Simpson will start first and 10 from the 35.
1: Yeah, my apologies. Too much NFL watching, I suppose. I'm sure college football is a little bit different. I'm sure it's to the 35 instead of the 40.
0: Yajay Vance will line up shotgun formation, one by two. One receiver on this near side looking to pass. Gives it to Ja'Kari Williams on the near side outside the numbers. He'll pick up about 10. Lays the shoulder down.
2: Pass complete to number 19, Ja'Kari Williams.
0: And Ja'Kari Williams with the first reception of the day. That will move the chains for another first and 10. Deontay Benjamin was in the backfield next to Yajay Vance.
1: Yeah, well done there by Williams. Just acclimatizing to the game, setting the tone early. First play, just first running through the defensive back there. Not even very necessary. He was heading out of bounds anyways, but love to see the contact. It is necessary, but in an unnecessary fashion, of course.
0: Yeah, set a little tone. Handoff goes outside, reverse. Now back around. Kendall, near side, gets through, past a couple of tackles, and then taken down. Nice little reverse with Kendall in the backfield. It went to the 25 of Ja'Kale Smith first, and then handed it to Kendall back behind Vance as they move up to the 46-yard line. A 1-by-2 formation again. Deontay Benjamin to the left of Vance in the shotgun formation. Now we'll shift to the right of Vance. Up the middle, Deontay Benjamin picks up about 5 yards on the little dive up the middle. Adam Robles with the lead block right there. Got a lot of space open for Deontay Benjamin.
1: Yeah, and that'll move the chains as well. So another good start here for the Redhawks. We've seen this. They've been really consistent offensively, and if they can continue to do that, we've seen they've lost a game by one and lost a game by three on the year. So they are just 2 plays away from being 3-0 right now.
0: Now Vance will keep it, run to the near side outside. The numbers gets tripped up and got back to the scrimmage. Now penalty marker on the play. Ball spotted at the 36-yard line.
1: It might be a little controversial, but you could see a unnecessary roughness there for the push in the back on Vance as he was making his way out of bounds.
0: Yeah, and I don't know exactly what the rule is on that, but Arugi, it's going to get taken back, actually.
3: Holding
0: offense. On the offense.
3: 10-yard penalty.
1: Yeah, probably the better than the unnecessary roughness because he was definitely still in bounds, of course, so there must have been a hold there that we didn't see.
0: Yeah, which already a couple more penalty calls than we saw versus the SMU game.
1: Right.
0: We probably went about a quarter and a half of football, I think, before the first penalty play.
1: Yeah.
0: Now they'll run a 1-by-3. Williams to the near side. Then Kershaw, Ramirez. And on that far side is Ivan Huerta. Now they'll audible out of it. Change the call at the line. The running back lined up to the right of Vance. It's given to Kendall, the running back, and he's going to get tackled for a loss there.
2: Kendall, the ball carrier.
0: That was a great read by the Valley City State defense. And the lead tackle coming in from the 57 of Lorenzo Lucci.
1: Yeah, great job. That's a strong D-line as well. They're also very young. That's one thing I noticed when looking at the two deeps, you know, doing our little bit of homework that we do before games like this. They have a very young team, but they definitely get the job done here, especially on that defensive line.
0: Now 1-by-3 to the far side. Vance with some time, dumps it off. Nearside Smith, shake and bake, stays in bounds, lays the hit down, and he'll get back to the start of the first down after they had to make up a lot of ground after that penalty and then the TFL from the Valley City State defense.
1: Yeah, I thought it was a first down at a minute for a second looking at the chains down there, but then I realized quickly that they were just back to the line of scrimmage, the original line of scrimmage, so still about 10 yards to go or so.
0: Now they'll run 2-by-2, running back to the left of Vance. Ramirez in motion, outside, trips to the far side. Time to pass. Vance will dump it off near side, and it's dropped.
2: Vance pass incomplete, intended for Smith.
0: That was intended for just Kyle Smith, making his way out to the near side. Now on fourth down, and it will be Tyler Henricks with his first field goal try. Apart from that game versus SOU, and Coach Sandow said, when I was talking with him in my pregame meeting, it's not that they always want to go for it on fourth down because they don't trust Henricks, except they also trust in Vance and this whole offense to execute well.
1: Absolutely.
0: As Tyler Henricks will kick it. A 53-yard attempt. He hit one of these in practice right around 50.
1: Yeah, I think he got as deep as 55 in the warm-ups kicking this direction.
0: They'll stack the line. Snap is good. Up and will sneak it in from 50.

0: 53.
1: This kick is no good.
0: 53 almost got it in.
2: Yeah, must have missed just wide. A little corrupted view here with the angle of the field.
0: Thought he snuck it in, but then, upon, Spencer, your signal, but also the referees, which came a little bit late, I will say, given their seat in the house right under there. So
2: a little bit unlucky.
0: Still knotted at a goose egg apiece, but I will say, great little chip shot. It didn't really look like he was trying to just, boot the absolute money out of it, but
2: Just looking like he's trying to cut the wind there, keep it nice and low. Obviously just a little bit off. I'm sure he missed to the left of the field goal posts because it looked like it went right through, and he definitely had the distance, so it probably was just a little bit close. And with that, you know, two-dimensional view we have from up here, it's hard to tell.
0: It was knuckling as Valley City State will get the ball back, and the running back slipping up right around the line of scrimmage falls down. That was the ball carrier, the number 9 of Ligarius Marshall. 5'10", 205. He's got 49 attempts running on the air, 258 yards, averages 5.3 a carry with 4 touchdowns.
2: Yeah, definitely the go-to guy on the offensive side of things when you're keeping the ball on the ground. If you're Valley, they're looking to do that as well. But they also throw the ball plenty of times, again, with a true freshman at the helm here under center.
0: A 2-by-1 formation. Looking to pass goes far side. James Webster, the only DB there. Now slipped up, misses the tackle. And then tackle made by
1: Brayden Medeiros. The pass four completes number of 5,
0: Will
1: Tyson
0: Wethington.
1: Ball.
0: As Tyson Ball got it there. 15. He's got 16 receptions, 242 yards on the year with 2 touchdowns. He averages 80.67 yards a game. And the Simpson defense was in like a dropped off man defense as they are right now. Stacked at the line, showing blitz. See if they drop back into coverage.
2: Yeah, and Will Wethington there, of course, big play nonetheless, but saving a touchdown there, absolutely, with that trip up. Just did enough to bring him down.
0: That's where you want Webster to use his length to the Red Hawks' strength as the running back Marshall will pick up 5. So 2nd and 5 from the 40 in Red Hawk territory.
2: And although both these teams lost last week, both came off a similar situation, you know, conceding touchdowns late in the game on the last drive. And Simpson were more so ahead most of the game, whereas Valley was fighting and clawing all the way back from about a 20-point deficit at halftime against Eastern Oregon out here on the West Coast yet again.
0: They'll stack up 2 receivers at the far side. It's ran outside by Marshall. He'll pick up the first down and shoved out of bounds after about a yard past the first down to the far side. And Valley City State now at the 34-yard line.
1: He takes it to the 35-yard line.
0: So first and 10 again. This is where you'd love a Simpson takeaway or just on third down, stand tall right here. You don't want to give them any more real estate. They can also kick field goals with Walker Brondos, who's 1-for-1 in that field goal department so far this year. On a 2-by-1, 2 receivers to the near side as it's snapped on the far side hash, running back to the right. Now in motion, and a flag on the play.
1: Marker down on the play.
2: You have to assume this will be on the offense. He'll go back 5 yards on a false start.
0: A false start could be a legal formation, but only one player was in motion.
2: Yeah, that'll happen a lot with motions and different snap cadences and stuff like that. You'll have little mistakes like that, especially early on in the game. And
3: offense.
0: And it was Jake Deutsch who was set to go in motion from this near side, going to the far side. So they're sent back 5 yards. A 2-by-1 now as the clock will wind at 9:05.
2: Yeah.
0: 1st and 15.
2: And Deutsch on the year is definitely someone to watch as well, with 16 receptions for 143 yards and netted himself a touchdown.
0: He'll go in motion up the middle. Time to pass is... And then a great back shoulder pass. Caleb Utter was there, but it was...
1: Medeiros
0: behind the
1: number 5, Tyson
0: five
1: Ball.
0: Of Tyson Ball again, who was able to make the adjustment, snag it from behind
1: 5,
0: him.
1: Caleb Utter.
0: As Caleb Utter made the tackle, that's and they pick up the first down.
1: First down.
0: And you saw the defensive
1: first
0: line, at least on the stream
1: line.
0: Side, saw the defensive line pressure the quarterback, but that pocket presence was just phenomenal. Climbing up in the pocket was Medeiros and then had time to throw. Now Simpson will stack the lineup again, and a man defense playing off the receivers about 10 yards, 1-by-2, as the running back John Hunter will line up to the right of Medeiros in the backfield, shotgun formation. Medeiros back to pass, looking. Nobody's open. He'll throw it to the near side, and now wide open. and a little shake and bake, but then taken down at the five. That is the number one of Jake Deutsch yet again, but a penalty marker down on the play, and that will bring it back, I believe, for Valley City State after, I assume, holding call.
2: Yeah, most likely. It looked like there was a little bit of hold there on the offensive line. But again, just to go back to what you said again, true freshman Medeiros at the helm under center has looked really confident, and he's looks more than capable. He's really fired the ball in there. He's looked really good. So just a quick tip of the cap to him.
0: Two fouls on the play.
3: By rule, those penalties offset. Replay first down.
0: Now you just got the call from the ref. Offsetting penalties on holding on both sides, and already a little bit more action on the penalty markers, which makes her, well, an extra X factor for sure in this ball game. Now the lineup cluster formation in the backfield, two running backs, and then two to this near side. It's actually the 23 of Nick Mears, and now flag on the play. That will go against Valley City State.
2: Yeah, again, just some early movement. Probably a little bit of a hard count. Miscommunication. You see hear the coaches getting a little frustrated over there on the other side of things.
3: 23 and 62, 5-yard penalty from the previous spot. Yeah, Mays first down.
0: 23 and 62, which is Nick Mears, and then also someone on the line somewhere. They average 80.3 penalty yards a game, this Valley City State team. Two receivers to the near side. Back to passes. Medeiros gets a block up over the middle and nearly picked off. Dom Ruff had the tipped ball nearly in his hands after it went off of the 23 of Dominic Conant, who got his fingertips to it first, and then it trickled through. That was a good read by those DBs.
2: Yeah, Dom Roth did a good job of just getting in the way of that one. Obviously, what's going to be overlooked there is Medeiros had extreme pressure on him. He's about to get sacked, so when he let go of that ball, Jake Deutsch was open in the end zone, or pretty much had a walk-in touchdown if that ball was able to find his hands. But with the pressure from that front seven from the Redhawks, it really prevented that. So great job all the way around by that defense.
0: Ball on the 25, couple motions. One receiver to the near side, two to the far side, and the ball's thrown away as the eight of Simpson. Charlie Walden was coming in. Great
3: Walden
0: pressure.
3: Tried to get rid of the ball. Third down.
0: And now it'll bring up third down. And I think he was actually tackled
3: incomplete
0: for a loss
3: pass.
0: There.
3: The ball
0: they will rule it an incomplete pass. So
2: yeah, I did think he got the ball out in time there, but he felt the pressure instantly.
0: And that's something we didn't really see versus 15. SOU at all. And already to see some great pressure from this defensive line. Showing blitz, dropping out of it, showing blitz, and actually blitzing, making this freshman quarterback Medeiros think a little bit more. He'll run a 2x3 formation, three receivers to the far side. Now in motion. He's running around to the near side numbers, and he's going to slip up and fall down at the 30, where he's tapped down by Kenyon Hawkins, and then also the 28 for Simpson of Jace DeShazer. The sophomore, 6 foot 225, the linebacker.
2: And Kenyon Hawkins saying, that was me, that was definitely me. Kenyon Hawkins is going to get credited for a sack there, even though Medeiros just fell down on his own, unfortunately.
0: Little sackaroonie for Kenyon Hawkins. I told him before.
2: He made sure Norcross knew as well, at number zero of Emory Norcross. He heard his name in the crowd. Little mistake there, but Kenyon said, no, that was mine. That was my sack right there.
0: And that's Kenyon's personality in a nutshell. They're going to go for it on 4th and 15. A 2x3 formation. Now, some motion, time to pass, lobbed up, far side, and way too strong as it goes incomplete toward the end zone, and Simpson stands tall on third down and fourth down, and they'll get the ball back in their own territory.
2: Yeah, great job by Simpson. It started again with that Charlie Walden, a safety blitz. You don't see that too often, but at the college level, it's a little bit more adamant, and he did a great job of getting to the quarterback there, that pressure, that hit on the throw to force third down, and then obviously the sack coming in from Kenyon Hawkins. Didn't have to do too much work, but good pursuit, and just cutting off that line from Medeiros.
0: And that's a great look, too, because on third down, the Simpson defense limits opponents to 54% and 57% on third down and then fourth down. And then the Valley City State offense on third down is 16 of 42, so 38%, and then on fourth down, they're 4 of 6 with 66.7%. Snap goes to Vance. He's going to throw it out to the far side and getting the first down, and then tackled by a handful of Vikings just right around the first down marker. See if they call forward progress. There it is. And not even sure who made the catch over there. Just got buried. It was the 11 of Mason Kershaw.
1: Complete to number 11, Mason Kershaw.
0: Who got absolutely clobbered. Kershaw, now Simpson will try and work quick.
2: One thing I love about Yashay Vance so far this season is just how quick he gets the ball out. He has that internal clock, not taking sacks, just getting the ball out quickly, but also safely.
0: 3-by-1 as it's going to be snapped from the far side hash. Under 6 minutes to play here in this first quarter. Cortinas lined up to the left of Vance. Now to the right. Motions back to the left. Shotgun formation. Vance with the snap. Gives it to Cortinas outside and picks up maybe 3 yards.
1: Number 26, Eli Cortinas,
0: give or take. Cortinas getting some action now.
2: Yeah, and just to touch on his stats on the year, he's been absolutely incredible. That was his 30th rush of the season, but heading into this game, 29 rushes for 292 yards and a touchdown, and then 10.1 yards per carry, which is absolutely impressive.
1: If
2: you, I think you mentioned tied the or is currently tied for first for yards per carry in NAIA.
0: Tied with two others, 10.1 averaging per carry. Vance in the backfield, makes a man miss, swings around, still on his feet, avoids the sack. Now will run to this near side, looking to send it to Ramirez. Near side, outside the numbers. He's got space to move and run. He's going to tuck it and get pushed out of bounds right aside the 20. Oh, my goodness, the broken play. Yashay Vance avoiding the sack, two tackles, and then swings it to the near side. Oh, my, take advantage of the broken play, making the Vikings slip up right there.
2: And take a bow, Yashay Vance. Obviously, he's getting a little bit of a talk from Coach Utter there, just holding on to that ball and doing probably a little bit too much than you like to see, but it worked out in that way. That's just pure athleticism right there from Yashay Vance. And that's the guy you want running the
3: offense, number 62.
2: Oh, we're going to
0: get. And then after all that,
3: we'll be enforced from the previous spot.
2: Unfortunate.
3: Second down.
2: So,
0: what a great play,
2: though. Field.
0: Yeah, ineligible man downfield. I think that was a 62, is what I heard. Silas Atkins.
2: That'll happen a lot, too, when it looks like your quarterback's about to scramble and run out and try to get anything, just avoid the sack. But when he turns around, comes the other way, avoids multiple sacks, and he goes for the throw, those linemen are downfield, so it's obviously ineligible. They pretty much have to tuck it and run if you're Vance there. But a great idea and a great dump off to Ramirez. He's going to be unfortunate that's not going to stick on the stat sheet.
0: It's going to go to Mackie James, who is in motion on the near side, almost slipped up, now gets past, picks up about 4. Right up the middle.
2: And a good job by Valley there, just containing the outside, because Mackie, they've seen it with Mackie, I'm sure, on film, how fast he is. And if he gets to the outside, he can turn on the burners and really get forward for big yardage and big gains. But they kept him on the inside in between the hashes, and that's less advantageous for Mackie.
0: Now 3rd and 7 with 4:25 to play. 2-by-2 formation, running back to the right. They'll audible out of it. Scramble the play, change it at the line. Vance gets the signals. Running back Kendall goes to the right of Vance. Again, 2-by-2. Williams and Ramirez on this near side. Back to pass is Vance. Looking over the middle, it's Talon Ramirez, but he's going to lob it up toward the far side. Going deep and caught! Ivan Huerta with the touchdown pass from Yashay Vance. The dynamic duo at this point, Huerta to Vance, that connection. And Vance had Ramirez open in the flat, who was sitting there calling for it, but he saw Huerta out in space with zero help, took the deep shot. That's a great read from Vance.
2: Absolutely. Took some guts as well. Obviously, Ramirez wide open for a first down there on 3rd down, so definitely a gutsy call there. Just wanted to pick up the short yardage. Ramirez was plenty open for the first down, but Vance trusts Huerta to win his 1v1 out there on the outside. It pays off. Kick will be up and good as well. 7-0 for scoring in the game for the Simpson Redhawks about 12 minutes into this first half.
0: 7-0 and 3:57 left here in this first quarter. We'll take our first break here with the ball being kicked off next to Valley City State. 3:57 left, 7-0. The Redhawks lead it here on KCNR Shasta Redding, 1460 AM, 96.5 FM, or online at kcnrradio.com and the Redhawks Sports Network.

0: Okay. Hello, everyone, and welcome back out to Central Valley High School. 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So from the 25, the Valley City State Vikings will start on offense deep in their own territory.
1: Yeah, and again, that's college football for you. The big plays, obviously, third down, that's one of my key plays on the defensive side of things for Simpson, is just to get off the field when they're on third down. But offensively, you want to keep those drives alive, kind of resurrected there from Yaj Vance, that Ivan Huerta combo that we saw a lot in the home opener against Southern Oregon University.
0: And he was lined up to that far side. Now Simpson again showing blitz, stacking that line as Valley City will run a spread 1x2. They're going to dump it off to this near side and goes wide, intended for Jake Deutsch, not Tyson Ball, sporting that number 5.
1: Yeah, Medeiros on the year, the freshman quarterback, 62 of 97 for 667 yards heading into this game, so it just shows how willing they are and capable they are of passing the ball, and they trust this quarterback here in Medeiros. Even though he's a freshman, he's got 4 touchdowns to 3 interceptions, so not a horrible ratio. I'm sure he wants to improve that, of course, as all quarterbacks hate the turnovers.
0: Now, pass blitz shown. Charlie Walden was there. Missed tackle. And picking up maybe just short of the first down. Picked up 9.
1: Yeah, I think it'll be 3rd and inches here.
2: It's number 23, Rich Mears.
0: As Jace DeShazer was there with the tackle.
1: Yeah, it was Nick Mears, the 6'3" senior as well, getting his first touch of the ball here today. Someone who also is involved in the run game every once in a while. So you assume if there's any motions coming from Nick Mears, he might be getting the ball on a sweep or anything like that.
0: Yeah, him and Xavier Westbrook, the two H's in that offense, handed off up the middle, space to run, but taken down. And those legs were just churning for Ligarius Marshall. He's already impressed me so far. Just able to get downhill very quickly. Takes it to the 45-yard line, picks up the first down. 3 minutes to play here in this first quarter. 7-0, the Redhawks lead it as the Vikings have the ball. Still in their own territory from the 45. A 2x1 formation, now a 2x2. Nick Mears lined up inside on the far side. So the ball will be snapped from this near side hash. In motion is the 18 of Xavier Westbrook. Dumped off to him on the far side screen. Caleb Butter trying to make the tackle, but instead Westbrook chased out of bounds by Ruff and Utter to the far side. So the complete pass to Medeiros. And the Valley City State offensive game plan here seems to really just be give it to your playmakers, kind of similar to what we were talking about in Keys to the Game for Simpson.
1: Right, yeah, absolutely.
0: Get it to your playmakers, get them out in space. Make those safe passes. Don't turn the ball over. 4 picks on the year for this team, but 3 for Braden Medeiros, who has played in 3 games, so he's averaging a pick a game. And one of those being a 35-yard pick 6. Handed off and stopped is John Hunter. Picks up just
2: number
0: a couple
2: 7,
0: of yards.
2: Jonathan Hunter, the ball carrier. He's tackled by number 55, Mike McNeil.
0: And Mike McNeil with the tackle.
1: Yeah, and I would say, just to touch on, again, the third down conversions and getting the ball to the playmakers, I feel like these teams go hand-in-hand in a lot of ways. They play very similar styles of football. They're relatively pass-heavy, but they still put the ball on the ground when it's necessary, and they can keep the wheels churning and keep the chains moving via the ground game as well if it's working for them.
0: Now Marshall will line up to the left of Medeiros. A 1x3.
1: Uh-oh.
0: A 1x2. Now some stoppage personnel changes as Ruff will get off. And Valley City State, I believe, had to call a timeout there.
3: Timeout, Valley City.
0: Yeah, they actually also had some issues going on. So we'll cut to a quick 30-second break here on the Red Hawk Sports Network in KCNR Shasta Redding. 1:53 left here in this first quarter. 7-0. The Red Hawks lead it.
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0: Hello, everyone, and welcome back. 7-0 with 1:53 left here in this first quarter. Jacob Green and Spencer Schlinge. Spencer, what exactly are you looking to see from this Valley City offense, the adjustments they need to make against the Simpson defense?
1: Yeah, so far I feel like they've been moving the ball pretty well. They got a big third down here. This is the most important play of their game so far. Third in about three and a half or so. So they're looking to get the job done, just move the chains here. And then again, I'd say just keeping a good balance, trusting in your quarterback, but also putting the ball on the ground in the hands of Legarius Marshall, which we might see here. Actually, yes. Motion out.
0: Third and four. Marshall open to the near side. They're going to dump it over the middle, and it's caught by Nick Mears. He'll get out in space to the near side where he's brought down by the four of Will Wethington.
2: Madero's pass complete to number 23, Rich.
0: Yeah, it's a great pickup.
1: Yeah, absolutely. It's again, it's a good patient read. We've seen that from both quarterbacks so far, and it's one just as impressive as the other, and just taking what the defense gives you. And a lot of college football, I feel like, is much like that, especially at the NAIA level. It's just taking what the defense gives you, because they're usually just trying not to get the deep ball scored on them. You know, just no chunk plays. If they have to churn all their way through on three downs to just to get 10 yards, they'll pretty much let that happen. But now, if you're Valley, you're okay with that.
0: 100%. Now, first and 10 from the 15, rather, as it's handed off to Marshall. Gets outside, makes a man miss, far to the outside, and loses the football in the process of diving for the end zone. But it's called a touchdown. We'll see if it's reviewed. But the ruling on the field is a touchdown.
2: And
0: there was a ref right there watching it closely, so I don't think they're going to review it at all.
1: Yeah, and Coach Utter was instantly looking at the film there from Curly down there as well, just to make sure he didn't need to throw a challenge flag or anything like that and head on over to the tent for a review. But looks like no decision going to be made there on that.
0: Now a PAT attempt as Walker Brondos will kick it. Lefty kicker. Here's the snap. It's good. The kick is also good. Splits the uprights.
1: Yeah, a little bit easier to tell.
0: I was going to say a little bit easier
1: angle. Things. Absolutely.
0: And
1: knotted up.
0: All knotted up at 7. 49.6 remaining here in this first quarter. Simpson will get ready to receive the kickoff. Also, Kenyon Hawkins sat a couple of plays in that previous drive. That was a really quality drive, a real quality drive from Valley City State University as they went 75 yards. And also something to note as well for the Simpson offense is Ja'Kale Smith was getting taped up with the right ankle here on this near side previously while the defense was on the field.
1: So that might mean a lot more for Eli Cortinez and Micah Kendall and other running backs and maybe even Yaje Vance to get any read options to maybe tuck the ball himself and try to scramble for some yards, which we saw plenty of against Southern Oregon as well.
0: And that is something to note as well, as they haven't really used Yaje Vance at all in terms of the read option. They've of course used his arm, but they're looking to sling it when they can.
1: Yeah, absolutely.
0: Ja'Kale Smith and the 23 of Kanaan.
2: Season tickets and single game tickets are available now.
1: Yeah, and Valley did exactly what they needed to do. They're doing a great job of just keeping the run game, keeping the defense on the toes with the run game, and Legarius Marshall just keeping the legs churning and getting forward. He's usually done really good within the hashes, and there he broke a tackle and then was able to get outside, little dive at the pylon, and able to break the plane before losing control of that ball. So 6 points, six points nonetheless. So I'll knot it up, and if they can keep doing that, we got a really good game on our hands.
2: Back to return.
0: Kanaan
2: with number 25.
0: And Smith. Set to return it as will be kicked back toward the 15, out to the 20. Little bit of space, had a window for a second, gets out to about the 30 as Kanaan is tackled right at the 30-yard line. Thought it might have been the 29, but 30-yard line right there even.
1: Yeah, and that little bit of daylight closed real quick. Valley did a good job of really corralling, getting right to him. Otherwise, it looked like he could have made it past that midfield mark.
0: Now the Simpson offense will be back out there. Again, solid field position at the 30. Two receivers to the far side, one to this near side. Huerta to the near side on the numbers, two to the far side, and
2: first
0: Ramirez
2: and
0: then Ja'Kari Williams at the hash and the numbers. Deontay Benjamin was the running back, dumped over the middle to Huerta out in space and gets the first down plus a little bit more. He's tackled right around the 48-yard line.
2: Pass complete to number 84,
0: and that quick little inside slant.
2: He takes it to the 49-yard line. Good for Red Hawks. First down.
1: Yeah, good play there. Reception just in between the hashes. They're pretty much right at midfield, and they're going to go with some tempo here as well. They're going to get Huerta lined up on this far side.
0: Yeah, Huerta to the near side.
1: With Ramirez in the slot. There you go.
0: Tight end tucked on that far side. And then Tay Benjamin to the right of Vance. It's going to be handed off to Benjamin up the middle. Space. Couple of misses. Missed tackle. Still on his feet to the near side. Tackled at the 25. Deontay Benjamin lowering the shoulder, getting downhill and evading a couple of tackles. And Deontay Benjamin, a bigger guy, is pretty solid. And he can move.
1: That's a big guy to have standing next to a big quarterback in Yaje Vance as well. So
0: hard to tackle as the first quarter will come to a close. Simpson gets the ball spotted at the 23-yard line. 7-7 as we will await the start of the second quarter and just a few short moments after this here on KCNR and the Redhawks Sports Network.
5: I think you can go anywhere and get a degree, but where are you going to get the degree and have a little bit of a more meaningful impact in your life?
6: Personally, it's brought me out of my shell for sure. I'm very introverted into myself. And then like coming here, everyone's like so outgoing and wants to know each other and wants to get together and hang out.
7: There's so much to do. You can go hike or you can go down to the lake.
5: 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Snowboarding. 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
7: 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Before there's a athlete, there's a student.
5: And you grow here a lot more just because the people you're put around and the professors they have here and just the faculty.
8: The professors actually know your name. 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
7: Experience.
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4: And impact at Simpson University.
0: Start of the second quarter, 2x2 formation, snapped from the far side hash, running back to the left of Vance in the shotgun formation. From the 23-yard line, first and 10, Vance back to pass. He's going to dump it off to the far side and tackled there, swallowed up by a handful of Vikings, just those white jerseys swarming,
2: Vance,
0: including
2: complete to number 25,
0: the zero
2: Kyle
0: of Gavin
2: Smith.
0: Gerhard, who has two picks on the year, three broken up passes, 17
2: 11,
0: solo tackles, 11 assists in those tackles, and 28 total tackles. He's really one of the two
2: play.
0: Top defenders for Valley
2: second
0: City State. Now Kendell will check in for the 25, Jaquel Smith. 7-7, 14:30 here in the second quarter. Personnel changes on both sides now. A 2x1 formation.
1: Yeah, you wonder if Huerta on the outside here at the bottom of your screen is going to cut across the middle here, across the face if they're throwing.
0: Handoff goes to Kendell. He's going to take it outside. Nothing there. Goes back up the middle and picks up about a yard and a half.
2: Number 20, Micah Kendell, the ball carrier.
0: Kendell getting a lot more touches today Aiden already.
2: Russell on the tackle for the Vikings.
0: It just creates a whole different threat to defend against for this Valley City State University defense. Now Kendell will check out for Benjamin. Benjamin can really get downhill. Reef Lowell, one of the tight ends, will also check out, going with a smaller personnel package here, which Coach Sandell told me you'd see a lot of OO personnel and 11 personnel, one back, one tight end, that 11 personnel.
1: Yeah.
0: Now a 2x1.
1: Yeah, and I wouldn't be surprised if Benjamin came out of the backfield here for five receivers.
0: 2x2. Benjamin is going to take it on the far side from the 10 and then lays down his shoulder again.
2: His pass complete to number 12.
0: Gets right inside the 10. Just lowers his shoulder, was going to take the hit, but instead it was the Valley City State defense taking the hit.
1: Yeah, and I'm not entirely sure who that was. It might have been the number 7 of C.J. Merritt back there, who really stood his ground there and did not let Benjamin get in. Again, that's a hard guy to bring down, and he took that hit and wore it and
0: took it like a champ.
1: Benjamin may have gotten the worst end of it as well, getting thrown on his back.
0: Now a 1-by-1 in motion is Monticelli. Turn and burn goes back to this near side out. Benjamin will take it up the gut and get pushed through for a touchdown. Takes it up the gut on the ground as Deontay Benjamin will get a Red Hawk touchdown. And awaiting the PAT should be 14-7 as Hendricks will come in to chip it in.
1: Yeah, and Benjamin is... He gets the last laugh there, of course. Gets a few touches, one receiving, one rushing. But he is like the designated red zone running back for the Simpson team so far. That's his fourth touchdown on the year. So averaging a touchdown a game now. And he's still got three more quarters of this to go. So I wouldn't be surprised if we saw some more. He gets a lot of touches inside that 10-yard line with goal to go.
0: Lewandowski, the snap, Miller, the hold. Hendricks with a PAT. 14-7. Simpson leads it. With 12:54 left here in this second quarter on the Red Hawks Sports Network and KCNR Shasta Redding, 1460 AM, 96.5 FM, or online at KCNRradio.com.
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1: That's how you ground and pound right there, bro. It might have been College of Idaho that they tied. Yeah, it's College of Idaho. Yeah. And they tied Walla Walla. So I was just like, I'm surprised they tied Bushnell.
2: The Red Hawks back to return number 18, Xavier Westbrook, number 7, Jonathan Hunter.
0: Westbrook and Hunter set back to return here in this second quarter, 12:54 to play as Hendricks will send it away for the Red Hawks here as the special teams is out there on the field. Up toward around the 5, Hunter gathers right at the 10. Now I'll take it back up the middle, missed tackle, but then swallowed up at the 16-yard line.
2: Hunter, the return man.
0: Absolutely no real estate given up there by Simpson. And some pure elation here on the near sideline from the coaches.
1: Hey, love that for special teams as well. It gets overlooked all the time, but special teams, we say it all the time up here in the booth. It can win you and most definitely lose you a game. So sometimes it's not the job of winning, but just the job of not losing when it comes to special teams. So that means a lot, and you love to see the energy from the sideline and from everyone involved as well.
0: Yeah, and we saw that a lot in the last couple of years, really.
1: Absolutely.
0: Special teams can cost you a handful of points.
1: A great example was Mayville last year, the game I called with you. Obviously, we talked about that in the pregame, how close that was, a tough loss. But special teams playing such a big factor in that.
0: Handoff goes to Marshall right up the middle. Tripped up. Ooh. Thought the ball popped out
1: Me
0: for
1: too.
0: A second.
1: Me too.
0: Me and Spencer
1: it was
0: both.
1: A very unnatural fall. It looked like the ball came loose.
2: Number 9, Legarius.
0: Legarius Marshall with the carry. Picks up about 2.
2: Gain of 2 on the play.
0: Second and 8 now.
2: Eight.
0: From the 18. Simpson again stacking that line, showing blitz, but then they'll drop back into coverage. And typically a 3-man front. So a whole different look for the Simpson defense as they only have 3 DBs. And
1: look
0: at about
1: this pressure they're
0: off.
1: Showing.
0: They're showing so much pressure right now for this freshman quarterback. So trying to penetrate through. Just taking the outside on the screen. And Marshall is pushed out of bounds. And
2: Marshall, the ball carrier.
0: Yeah, Valley City State right there definitely got away with a little bit of holding. But they pick up the first down in the process. There's always a little bit of holding here and there on the line, of course.
1: Yeah, that's definitely something I'd say me and my dad do all the time when we're watching the NFL. We say if we watch the offensive line every single play, there would be a flag every single play. There's some sort of hold or getting under the shoulder pads or hands to the face, anything. You could throw a penalty for almost anything these days, and every single play there's a foul. Just a matter of if it's blatant enough to throw the penalty flag or if you just miss it. Now, there's a lot that they get away with on that line.
0: 1-by-2 formation running back to the right of Medeiros, and it's handed off up the middle. Marshall still.
1: Wow.
0: On his feet, picks up 5. Now the ball comes out. It's popped up and then picked up and then pushed out of bounds by Stevenson. Talk about an oddity. Marshall was about to get tackled. The ball popped out, flipped forward, and it was picked up on the ground and then pushed out of bounds
2: Marshall,
0: right around
2: carrier,
0: the 25. A fumble recovery and picks up about 60 yards.
1: Yeah, about 40 yards after the ball was popped out. That was punched out. I'm not entirely sure who punched that out. Probably some a linebacker, someone on the defensive line running behind Marshall. Was able to get a fist in there and punch it out, and then picked up by Means and ran forward.
3: Please start the game clock.
1: That is about as college football of a play you'll ever see. That's just part of the storybook here.
0: Yeah, now they'll have it at the 39-yard line. Back to passes, Medeiros looking. He's going to lob it up toward the end zone in space and right in the breadbasket where it's caught and held on to. It's the 18 of Xavier Westbrook. He scores his second touchdown of the year.
1: And I was worried. I saw that post come across the hashes, and I was like, they are in single coverage, just man-to-man, and that's a quick receiver inside there.
0: And I talked about it in my keys of the game. The secondary needs to step up here. Especially when you're left out in man defense, if you're blitzing a lot.
1: Right.
0: Brondos will kick the PAT.
1: I was about to say, they're showing a lot of pressure today, Simpson, which is fine, but you have to get to the quarterback. If you don't put enough pressure on the quarterback, even when you're blitzing and he has time to sit back in the pocket and step into the throw and really let it fly, and these fast receivers are going to win every time.
0: And here's the snap, the kick, splits the uprights. 14-14 with 11-12 left to play here in this first half. If the Simpson defense can lock in, get some stops, whole different ball game. But right now, we're not up at 14 apiece here on the Red Hawk Sports Network and KCNR Shasta Redding.
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5: And impact.
14: At Simpson University.
1: And we are back here all knotted up, 14-14. Valley City State University here to kick off back to the Red Hawks. Last four drives, two drives from each side have resulted in touchdowns in relatively explosive fashion. Going all the way down the field, marching quickly. And now this ball is going to get kicked off towards that far left side. And corralled and stepping forward is going to be, and getting some yardage as well up to the 25, I believe that was.
0: Kanant again.
1: Yes.
0: With a great carry, is limping off the field here is the 22 of Simpson. That's Braden Heath. Hopefully just something like a stinger or something. He's going to go take a seat on the bench this near side after limping off.
1: Yeah, that
0: looked at by the trainer real quick.
1: That would be a tough loss as well. Obviously, the Simpson team is very safety heavy, and they show blitz from the safeties a lot, so you just want to have depth there because they do get tired.
0: Yeah, and after that Mayville State game, I mean, just a dogfight till the end, and there was a little fatigue there later in the game. That's part of why Mayville State was able to come back, but facing off against that wing T offense where it's just a bulldozer that you're defending against, as Simpson will go out there. Three receivers to this near side, Williams, James, and a couple others, but it's handed off to the far side. Still on his feet is Deontay Number Benjamin, 12, picks
2: Dante
0: up about
2: Benjamin,
0: six.
2: The ball carrier.
0: And now second down.
1: I will say again, something you'd love to see. Obviously, 14-14, knotted up. Not a great defensive effort so far from the Red Hawks. They did have that one fourth down stand, but they are all listening to every word the defensive coordinator here on the sideline has to say. Not sure if you see it on the bottom of your screen, but eventually.
0: Yeah, third straight drive that Coach Zier has gathered them all up in a cluster right there, debriefing and figuring out what they're going to do next to stop this offense, as Vance will have some time to pass Mackie James over the middle, and he'll get running in and held on to the ball. Runs into Huerta. They're both down on the ground. And I think they conked heads. That'll warrant a quick break in the action. Timeout on the field for the injury. Mackie James and Huerta. Mackie James going up for the ball and just collided with Huerta. And that's a mismatch in size, to say the least. Mackie James strong, small but mighty, and still very strong. And then Huerta just a big guy as well. We're going to cut to break real quick so Mackie James can just kind of recover there, as Huerta is up and on his feet, and hopefully everything's all right between the two of them.
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0: By James Webster, and Mackie James going up for that, able to hold on despite getting clobbered, hitting the leg as he was fully in the air, and met Huerta right there as it's handoff up the middle again. Good carry there from the 25 of Jaquel Smith.
2: Kyle Smith, the ball carrier,
0: as Vance with a little
1: saw that
0: stuttering around with his leg. Not sure what happened. Something with the ankle, probably.
1: Yeah, it may have been a little bit of a hyperextension or anything like that. Hopefully nothing serious, but yeah, definitely reaching down at that ankle. Maybe just stepped weird.
2: 44-yard line.
1: Something you can do just standing on the ground, you know? You just step weird and the ankle tweaks a little bit, but hopefully he'll be okay as well. I saw that right when you pointed it out, picked it up.
0: Yeah, seems to be all right. You probably have to pull him off the game in a stretcher to get him out of this game. 2-by-1, handoff goes again, read like a book, but Smith able to pick up
2: Smith, the ball carrier.
0: Maybe back to the line of scrimmage. Actually, it'll be a loss of about two. Take that back.
1: Yeah, big third down here as well because you're not in field goal range. You're going to want to – this is more or less four down territory depending on if you go forward or backwards. But you want to pick up at least 5 yards and give yourself a good chance to get a fourth down conversion. And you got five receivers out here, or four receivers and possibly a tight end off top of the screen there coming off the edge here. Might go on a five-yard route.
0: 3-by-1 as they get a defender caught in motion but didn't jump off sides. Receiver running back to the right of Vance, rather. Shotgun formation, 3-by-1. Now the snap. Back to pass. Vance looking for Talon. He's going to give it to Jakari Williams over the middle, who gets a pickup of about
2: 19,
0: three
2: Williams.
0: Or four.
1: Yeah.
0: So it'll be fourth and a little bit to go.
1: And that's exactly what you want to do. If this is four down territory, you want to go here, or you want to play like that on third down just to get forward, because fourth and four is much, much more manageable than what they were at, which was a fourth and eight
2: fourth
1: or so.
0: Although Talon Ramirez was open about 20 yards out.
1: Yeah.
0: And had space to run, but that first read being Jakari Williams, just let it rip, get the yardage, like you said. Now from the near side hash, 1-by-3, trips to the far side, clustered up at the line. Snap from this near side hash. Outside Vance. Has plenty of time, and he's going to zip it to this near side. Jake Silva, who lowers the shoulder and is tackled by the 0 and the 7.
2: Pass complete to number 6,
0: the
2: Jake
0: 0
2: Silva.
0: Of Gavin Gerhardt.
2: Craig
0: and then the
2: Jr.
0: 7 of C.J. Merritt.
2: For the Vikings.
0: And that'll move the chains, going for it on fourth down. Simpson on the year, now 5 of 7 on fourth down.
1: And I love what Simpson does as well. Obviously, great job executing. They're moving really fast here now, maybe a hard count.
0: Yeah, 1-by-3. Plenty of time on the play clock. They'll change the play at the line.
1: So that's great because it gets – you can call a play if you like the look, or you can just be patient
0: now
1: and make sure –
0: Now screen to the far side to Silva, who just drops the ball
2: for number 6,
0: and
2: Jake Silva.
0: Would have gotten clobbered had he held on to that football for
2: second
0: sure.
1: Yeah, really unlucky there, obviously, the screen play. I don't mind the call at all. Throw just a little bit shallow again, but I just love the idea of the Redhawks getting quick to the line on these conversions, because that defense, it takes a toll on them. If they're thinking they're about to get off the field and then a fourth down conversion happens and then they have to go defend another four downs possibly and get to the line there, it kind of sucks the life out of them just a little bit.
0: Yeah, and you'll take that incomplete pass as it's up the middle. Cortinas has plenty of space, picks up about 10.
2: Number 26, Eli Cortinas.
0: There it is, getting downhill, averaging 10.1 a carry.
1: About what he averages per game, per carry, rather. But Cortina is a local guy, of course, Enterprise High School graduate, went to high school with him. Awesome guy. And obviously hasn't gotten to the end zone probably as much as he'd want to, just one touchdown so far on the year. But that's because, again, with Deontay Benjamin finishing down there in the red zone, Cortina's plays such a big role in getting him there.
0: Now 1-by-1, Benjamin to the left of Vance. Goes to Benjamin. Near side, through the hash, getting outside. Deontay Benjamin will sneak through and take it to the end zone. Touchdown, Redhawks! Now awaiting the PAT, 21-14. They will lead here with 6:49 left in this first half.
1: And I think I should just keep saying Deontay Benjamin's name every single chance possible, because the two times I've mentioned him being a red zone rusher, he's gone from the red zone into the end zone on two big rushing touchdowns, one bruising and this time getting in the open field, making a few guys miss. Absolutely impressive stuff there for the Redhawks. And they could keep the bump the lead up to 7 here if possible. The PAT is up, and it is good. So a 21-14 lead here for the Redhawks, and it will be Valley's turn to respond yet again. Five drives, five touchdowns out of the 7. Five straight touchdowns, 3 from the Redhawks, 2 from Valley. And with 6:49 left here in the second, still anyone's ball game.
0: Yeah, still anyone's ball game, but Simpson with the advantage now. They need some stops and some takeaways. 21-14, 6:49 left here in this first half on KCNR and the Redhawks Sports Network.
14: A branch that I served in is the United States Army. It was some of the best, most formative years of my life.
15: My dad served in the Navy for about 22 years as a lieutenant.
16: I was Navy in those 5 years. My experience with the GI Bill is pretty foundational. With that money coming in, it gives me avenues to pretty much sustain myself through college.
15: I am at Simpson with my father's GI Bill, and I wouldn't really be here otherwise. The fact that Simpson supports veterans, has a veteran garden, and is building a brand new veteran success center on campus, it's extremely important.
16: It makes me feel seen, recognized. The fact that they...
0: Hendricks will kick it away for the Redhawks with a 21-14 advantage at 6:49. Just a reminder, Valley City State will get it in the second half as Hunter called for the fair catch. As he was able to catch that
2: catch
0: right at the 4-yard line.
2: Number came off.
0: And now
2: play.
0: The Simpson defense
2: to sit out for one play.
0: Will go out there as a player will have to sit for one play with the helmet coming off. Didn't catch who that was.
1: Yeah, and that's one rule that stays true from the NFL all the way down to Pee Wee. You know, if your helmet comes off, you do have to take a play off. So just another written rule to this game of endless rules, it feels like, with football.
0: I just want to
1: no
0: say
1: penalty
0: too,
1: or anything. Just
0: we got
1: a precaution.
0: Bluebird skies overhead. Partly cloudy back behind our backs here. Facing, what is that, northwest-ish?
1: Sure.
0: from what I remember from that other that SOU game. And it's about 80 degrees here, but it's a beautiful day for football with a light breeze blowing from left to right on your screens. So to the back of the defense for Simpson. Running back to the right of Medeiros. It's Marshall with the carry up the middle, and he's stopped right at the line of scrimmage, and it's Emery Norcross there with a tackle.
1: Yeah, Norcross, one of the year zero guys as well. You love to see him in the rotation so consistently this year. Just a great guy all around. I haven't had too many conversations with him, but I remember him from the very start, from the first fall camp, and there was just about 30 football guys, and now with all these football guys and getting wins, hopefully it's plural after today.
0: Yeah, and I remember, I believe, I could be wrong about this, it was Dom Ruff that caught that pass in the Simpson showcase, the first ever football game played at Simpson in the scrimmage. It was dropped from a helicopter. Back to pass, Medeiros gives it to the far side, and missed tackle from the 4 of Wethington. Now trying to make up space, it gets out, pushed out around the 40, and then tripped up out of bounds and goes down on the track.
1: Yeah, and you just hate to see it. You wish there was a little bit more grass out here on fields. It happened all across the country. There's fields that just, when you run out of sideline, you run out of room, and then you're on the track on the rubber, which is very painful. Hopefully he'll be okay.
0: Yeah, and it was just beyond the bench on that far side, and kind of surprised there was no players there to catch him.
1: Yeah.
0: Also, sometimes when you do that, try and catch a player, as the ball will be snapped from the 40 far side hash, try and catch a player ends up creating an injury. So, the abrupt stop.
1: Yeah. Entirely cover zero here again for Simpson.
0: Now Marshall up the middle, space, and Utter! Caleb Utter will make the tackle right around the 25-yard line. It was Caleb Utter or no one at that point. As you said, Spencer, in the cover zero.
1: Yeah, a huge run again for Marshall. Marshall stared down 8 people on the defensive line, still decided to run that one right up the gut. So great job by the offensive line as well. A tip of the cap to them, giving him some room. And then he's quite shifty as well, getting outside the hashes there. And Caleb Utter saving a touchdown for sure.
0: Now they'll run a 2-by-none. With the running back lined up to the right of Medeiros. Now in motion, they come to this near side, the 23 of Mears along with Deutsch. And up the middle, trying to get outside. Marshall gets some space to the near side of the numbers, and Caleb Utter, again, will pull him out of bounds.
2: Marshall, the ball carrier.
0: Right around the 14-yard line.
1: Yeah, good job by Utter, just covering ground there, making sure to shepherd him out of bounds, more or less. Otherwise, again, could be a touchdown. So Utter all over the place on this drive. But again, Simpson just pretty much no help in that secondary. So if you miss a tackle, it's pretty much touchdown. You know, so they're trying to bring pressure. They're not getting to the quarterback as quick as they hoped. So far, at least that's what it feels like. But if they can, it would really disrupt this Valley offense that's been on the move all game.
0: Yeah, I want to see if they start stacking the box up instead of showing blitz.
1: Right.
0: As they'll still rush three. Now bring one. So it will be a handoff to Mears, who will just get ushered out of bounds to this near side, right about
2: Mears,
0: 10-yard line.
1: Yeah, it looked like Mears took that snap directly. Maybe I'm mistaken, but it looked like he was the one who received that snap under center or in shotgun.
0: Yeah,
1: and then just kind of a lead block coming in from the quarterback.
2: Gain of five on
1: Medeiros.
0: Yeah, a little Kyle Juszczyk right there.
1: There you
0: just
1: go.
0: Direct snap to Juice and then getting outside. And Mackie James up and running around on that leg on this near sideline as well after that hit from Huerta, where they both collided on their respective routes. Now they'll send the two receivers to the far side in motion. That's the 1 and 5 of Deutsch and Tyson Ball, two of their best receivers. Lined up to the far side. Now, again, it goes to Mears, and he's swallowed up right at the 8-yard line.
2: Mears, the ball carrier.
0: And I think that was a direct snap for sure.
1: Yeah, and I'm sure, again, this is what I talked about as a wide receiver. I was like, if he goes in motion, maybe that's when he's running the ball, because he's one of the leading rushers on this team for Valley. But I'm sure it's just direct snaps more than anything. It seems like that's what it is. So I wouldn't also be surprised if he could throw the ball. I wouldn't be surprised if he took one from under center and faked the run and decided to go over the top with anything, especially with the amount of pressure Simpson's shown so far in the first half.
0: Yeah, and it's almost a wing T type of look in that way of the options that they have. Now they'll line up a running back and a running back to both sides, but a penalty marker down on the play. They had two receivers set up on the far side as the ball was set to be snapped from this near side hash. And now the call from the referee.
2: Substitution.
0: And it will be called an illegal substitution on the offense. They broke the huddle with 12 men, so that might be part of it too, trying to confuse the Redhawks, and they got their wires crossed and the personnel issues. So different look. Now they're pushed back 5 yards, and it's third and goal. Or third and something. The scoreboard not showing what it's at with the penalty marker down. Should be third and 12.
1: Yeah, about the 5-yard line or so. So they need to get to the 5, and they're at the 12.
0: And that's where that angle is a little
1: bit
0: tough.
1: Third and 7 or so.
0: They're going to run a 2x3, trips to the far side right at the hash mark. Medeiros will take the snap. Now in motion, back to pass Medeiros.
1: The pressure.
0: Pressure from Emory Norcross. And Emory Norcross, the year zero guy that we were just talking about, will get the sack to force the fourth down. And that is exactly what you love to see.
1: Absolutely.
0: Coming into this game with one sack through three games.
2: That
0: now,
2: fourth down.
0: Two sacks in this game.
1: Yeah, absolutely. I was about to say, I was looking at the sheet last night as well, just doing my stats, doing my homework, and I was like, where are the sacks for the Simpson defense? Where are the sacks? And a lot of the times, it's just like Nick Bosa, you know? It's just, you put so much pressure on the quarterback, but you just can't bring him down. He runs away or runs into the hands of someone else. But I couldn't think of anyone more deserving than Norcross to get that first sack of the year for himself.
0: Now, Brondos with the field goal try. From 39.
1: Oh.
0: And we'll get it in just barely to the far side. That one had to, you know, double check it was through.
1: Yeah, me too.
0: Now 2:29 left for Simpson to get some offense rolling. Valley City State will get the ball in the second half. So you have 2 minutes and 29 seconds to put something on the board for Simpson on the year. In the first half, 7 of 18 have led to touchdowns. 12 of 14 drives have led to touchdowns. So if you can swing well in the first half, and they have 21 on the board already. I'm not going to say what Coach Sandow told me before this game, but I'll wait till after the game to share it. I'm not superstitious. I might not even be a little stitious, but there's just certain things you don't want to say out loud. You want to see how it transpires, and that's one of those cases.
1: Especially when you're on the broadcast as well.
0: Especially on the broadcast.
1: That makes it times two, because you got people listening.
0: Not superstitious by any means, but I do believe in the broadcaster's curse sometimes, because
1: I've
0: had it happen so many times on every sport I've ever called, pretty much, one way or another.

0: be taken down around the 25. Wrestled to the ground.
1: Number 23, Dominic Conant.
0: And Conant tackled, brought it out about 15 yards as the kicker for Valley City State, Walker Brondos, had to kick it toward the wind, which is blowing probably about 5 to 10 miles an hour. Nothing too crazy, but able to make that ball hang up a little bit as it was going end over end. Vance will go out there and look to captain this ship. Try and put another in the end zone before the half. Benjamin lined up to the left of Vance. Shotgun formation, 2-by-1. Snap given to Benjamin. Up the middle, spin move. Gets outside. Makes one missed tackle. Now to the outside and gets out of bounds as he's pushed there and tackled. The tackle made by...
1: Tackle made by number 20, Brent Bierman.
0: There we go. Number 20, Brent Bierman. Thanks to the PA announcer here at Central Valley.
2: There you go.
0: Trying to find him on my roster. My game notes.
3: Yeah, and if I'm not mistaken, I have Bierman something here, somewhere here. There you go. Three solo tackles, two assisted tackles, and a half a sack and 1.5 TFL. So gets to the quarterback here and there as well.
0: And now we'll get the two-minute timeout here. 2 minutes to play, 21-17. The Red Hawks are up here at home at Central Valley High School in Shasta Lake, California, from Ron Hale Memorial Stadium here on the Red Hawks Sports Network in KCNR, Shasta Redding.
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11: At Simpson University.
0: Hello, everyone, and welcome back here to Central Valley High School, Shasta Lake, California. Jacob Green and Spencer Schlinge here with you. It's great to have you with us. 21-17, the Red Hawks lead it right now, facing off against Valley City State University. Thanks for tuning in from all over, whether you're in North Dakota or here in California or family watching from afar or abroad. We appreciate you, and thank you very much for letting us have arguably the best job in the world, I will say.
3: Absolutely.
0: Getting paid to watch sports and do a little homework on it and add to this production value on radio and TV today, or radio and live stream, simulcast, fun times. Red Hawks line up in a 2-by-1 shotgun formation. Kendall, the running back to the left of Vance, is going to get it to the outside. That's actually Eli Cortinas trying to get outside and then will get tackled for a loss as he's carried out of bounds. Wasn't even actually tackled on the play, which that's a testament to Eli Cortinas for sure.
3: Yeah, and that was Khalil Toney just setting the edge there. Nowhere to go for Cortinas. Not much help for him there, unfortunately. And, you know, a lot of the times the running backs get all the praise or all the hate, whether they're going forwards or backwards. But a lot of it has to do with the wide receivers blocking, especially on those outside runs, and then obviously the O-line as well. So it's a committee thing for sure when it comes to running the ball.
0: Now a hard count from Vance, running back to the left. A 1-by-3 formation, three receivers to the far side. Again, shotgun, 3rd and 5. Back to pass. Vance is going to get a sack, get sacked as he almost evaded it, stayed on his feet. And it'll be a sack for Valley City State. Huge loss there, and we'll see if we get a timeout call from the Red Hawks after that.
3: Yeah, it's coming off the edge again is C.J. Merritt. He's had himself a big half so far. He's done really well for this Valley side.
0: Getting around that edge, like you said, now we'll get a timeout call on what's now 4th and 5, so Simpson will punt it away.
1: Timeout, Valley State.
3: And it will be more like 4th and 15.
0: 4th and a bus ride, sorry.
3: Yeah.
0: I was looking at the scoreboard.
3: All good.
0: It was
2: Please reset the game.
0: It was third and five, I think, before the play. Seconds. And then, yeah, tackled for a loss of about 10. And what it was he was caught in that little stutter set back

0: pedaling. So he was tangled up at the feet, tried to hop out of it, and then ended up slipping after, you know, initial almost tackle, and then kind of took himself down. So he should be credited for half of a sack.
1: Yeah,
0: in that regard.
1: And I'd say one of those plays there where you're just glad he held onto the ball. He decided to tuck it and just take the sack. Sometimes you just got to know when to take the sack. Don't force a throw. An interception here would be horrible. At least you could punt the ball out of your end zone here and get at least trust in your defense to stop the two-minute offense that Valley will be playing with here on the way out heading into the half. But you're also now the threat is the double possession. Valley can score and leave no time on the clock. They get the ball to open the half. Then it would be pretty much double dipping in a sense.
0: And correct me if I'm wrong, but we haven't seen Drew Adamson punt at home yet. Because I don't think they punted in that SOU game.
1: That's a good point. Maybe one punt? I can't remember, to be honest.
0: And he will punt it right around the 50 as it will pop up and then roll right around the 49 on the Redhawks side where it's downed. 1:33 to play. Now for Simpson, you need a defensive stop. You'd love a takeaway. You'd love a takeaway, of course.
1: Absolutely.
0: But now, in some regard, Valley City State has a huge, huge advantage because if they score here, they'll go up by three, if it's a touchdown at least. And then they'll also get the ball back at the half. So they have an opportunity here to go 2-for-2 on drives, hoping that doesn't happen, of course, but you need your defense to really stand tall.
1: Yeah, absolutely, and that defense had that fourth down stop on the first drive, and since then they've been relatively ice cold. Last time they were able to hold them just to a field goal, but this is the shortest field Valley started with as well, so you got to be a little bit concerned here.
0: Shotgun, Medeiros back to pass, climbing up into the pocket. He's going to throw it over the middle, and it's tipped by Will Wethington, or Caleb Utter, rather, just a bit off his fingertips, and it's incomplete.
2: Second and 10 from the 49-yard line.
0: That was great stuff from the Simpson defense already. They didn't really show blitz. They were rushing three and then dropped back into coverage, had that box stacked up, and a different look for Medeiros to work against.
1: Yeah, absolutely. And I think they were hoping that blitz and just going all out and trusting in their DBs to play good man-up defense. I think they thought it was going to be a little bit more effective, but this offensive line for Valley has been really strong, and they've been able to pick up the blitz even with running backs, able to sit in there and defend the quarterback.
0: Now a 2-by-2 running back to the right of Medeiros in the shotgun. Taken by Medeiros, slipped up as he was about ready to throw. Quarterback in his face, thrown and caught, and then tackled right at the 20-yard line by Dom Ruff. Completed to Jake Deutsch, 16 receptions, 143 yards, and one TD on the year, averaging 47.67 yards a game. That'll move the chains plus a little bit more as Simpson will, again, lean back a little bit more, not really show blitz. They're going to rush three, stack up the box, and play that man defense.
1: Yeah, and you're still waiting for that number 18 of Valley in the slot here, Xavier Westbrook, to get his name called. He is a home run hitter for this team, really
0: another
1: fast.
0: 2-by-2, Medeiros looking toward the end zone to the near side. James Webster tangled up with the Medeiros five of Tyson Ball, but it was toward double coverage. But Ruff, Webster, and then I believe Peter Babineau were all there, dropping back into coverage, just swarming that five of Tyson Ball, who's so far the number one receiver today for Valley City State.
1: Yeah, it's a good job by Medeiros. That ball didn't really have much of a chance, but he does a good job getting it out past those pylons and not letting it be an interception. We saw that against SOU a few weeks ago when Dom Ruff had that interception in the back of the end zone, which really turned the game on its head and kept Simpson in it till late.
0: Now a 1-by-3 as it snapped in the near side hash. Medeiros back to pass again, looking to the far side, slings it, and it's caught and taken down and gets across the goal line.
2: Medeiros pass is complete to
0: Deutsch. As Deutsch will get his second touchdown of the year, but a flag on the play. And we'll see what the call is.
1: And trotting off still is the Valley offense, so I think it's going to be on Simpson. Penalty declined. And Simpson's not going to fight it.
0: Yeah, it'll be a PAT attempt.
1: Oh, is it roughing the passer, it looks like? They're just going to pick the flag up here.
3: Personal foul.
0: Yeah, personal foul.
3: Defense, number 55.
0: And that was on Mike McNeil, unfortunately. But
3: the result of the play is a touchdown.
0: So the result of the play is still a touchdown.
1: So now you're hoping. Sorry, go ahead.
0: 21-23 awaiting the PAT now.
1: Yeah, now you're hoping with Simpson 51 seconds and you got all three of your timeouts, you kind of want to hope they put something together if you can get a good return here on the kickoff heading the other direction.
0: Yeah, you need a really efficient drive as Brondos will kick it up, and it is good as it will split the uprights. So 51.9 In a 21-24 ball game that Simpson is now down by three in what's been a slugfest, back and forth trading punches, some softer than others, some harder than others, to say the least.
1: Yeah, and again, Simpson just trying to avoid the double possession here. They got 52 seconds, and I would love to see them at least try to get three again, let their kicker jog back out there and go for another one, try to knot this game up at 24 apiece heading into the locker room. You could be content with that, and then you just hope to continue to protect the ball if you're Yaje Vance in the offense, and then trust your defense to make a stop because it's only a matter of time. You'd assume they will at some point. And Valley, they've done everything right so far this game, I do feel like, on the offensive side of things. Valley's looked really good with the freshman quarterback. He spread the ball out well, wide receivers, running backs, Marshall getting involved in the pass game even as well. But I saw in the first 2 weeks they had trouble scoring, I think, just 7 points in one game and 10 points in the other, but winning one of those games. So they're looking to really turn up this offense, turn up the heat, and it's worked so far.
0: Yeah, and this is where, again, the Simpson defense needs to showcase that pressure.
1: Right.
0: Get a couple more sacks. Get the takeaway, get the stop. That is key in that second half. It's, again, defense wins championships. We've probably said it every single home game I've ever called, but it just holds so much truth in that, as they will kick it away from the 50 after that penalty. So enforced on the kickoff rather than on anything else, as it was declined. So they'll kick it away from the 50.
1: Which is interesting because they still ran a play with the PAT. So I wonder how that works with college football. It's something I'll have to look into.
0: And they'll just send it up toward the end zone, and Simpson will not even look at it, and they'll take the touchback, so they'll start from the 25. And that Simpson offense, 51.9 to work with.
2: For a touchback.
1: But all three timeouts.
0: And all three timeouts. So look to make some throws to the outside, get out of bounds, save those timeouts so you get deeper into the territory, settle for at least a field goal, but you're obviously looking for more. And one explosive play away from, again, going to half up, but also going to half with just a lot better feel after this first half. Simpson in the first half, again, 7 of 18 drives leading to a touchdown. They've scored a total of 49 points in the first half. In motion is Ramirez. Vance back to pass. He's going to dump it off.
1: Space.
0: Outside with Smith. He's going to get out. Room to run. Outside the numbers of the 50. Gets past one tackle and then a couple tackles. Ball comes Vance loose, pass, but he was down before the ball came out. So Ja'Kel Smith down at about the 40.
1: Yeah, and they're not even going to be able to review that one because the refs did blow the play dead before. They said he was down and blew the play dead before that ball even popped out. So that's not reviewable because it would have been an inadvertent whistle.
2: He takes it into Viking territory. First so, and 10
1: clock right is running, though, so they want to work quick. And that was a great drop there by Coach Utter in the offense.
0: Now a 3-by-1 from the 40. Vance back to pass. A little bit. No time. Rising up into the pocket. Now he's going to get outside. Room to run. He's going to throw across his body to Ja'Kari Williams, who is called out of bounds. Thought he got Ja'Kari 1 foot Williams in and kept it in, but incomplete pass. That will stop the clock at 27 seconds, though.
1: Yeah, it's a great job by Yaje Vance keeping that alive. He had a little jump and a pump fake at the same time, and then able to roll out and keep the play alive. But going back to that last play, the ball finding Ja'Kel Smith and able to get way forward there. That screen play we saw against SOU as well, that turned into a touchdown.
0: Now from the 39, 3-by-1 formation. Running back to the right is Deontay Benjamin. He's already got a couple of touchdowns a day. Motions to the left. Vance takes a snap, shotgun. Looking, he's going to throw it up toward Ivan Huerta, contested, but getting a hand to it as it's swatted to the ground. No fly zone from the four of Khalil Tony, the senior 5'11", 175 cornerback for Valley City State. Now third and 10 with 21.1 left on the clock. They're going to send everybody here, all the receivers, a 3-by-1 with Monticelli on the far side, Huerta, Ramirez, and then I believe that's Mason Kershaw, who will motion out and go to the far side next to Ja'Kari Williams.
1: Yeah, and this
0: so
1: would be
0: 2-by-2 now.
1: Yeah, and they want at least about 6 yards, or if possible, it's about a 56-yard field goal attempt from
0: time
1: here.
0: To pass. Vance looking around, needing to get rid of it, directing traffic, lobs it up, wide open, and caught by Ja'Kari Williams right at the 2, but a flag on the play. And we'll see if it's an offensive PI or a DPI. And I think they're going to call it back on the
1: I think so too.
0: OPI.
1: Oh, maybe not.
0: Maybe not. It might have been defensive pass interference.
1: I did see on our near side it was Khalil Toney who was down on the ground, but it's going to be a holding on the defense. So now with that penalty being declined, it'll be first and goal at the 2 for Simpson here with 11 seconds left and 3 timeouts to work with. So anything's an option. Anything's a viable option for him here
0: and
1: with 3 timeouts.
0: They're going to go jumbo package here, bringing a couple of tight ends in Lowell and Nessie. And they're going to call a timeout, I believe. No, they're not. They're going to just roll with it.
2: Defense, number 3. The penalty is declined.
0: So penalty declined on James Don with the hold, the 6-foot senior.
1: I think
0: so
1: I would.
0: Now they'll work from about the 2-yard line. And they're going to go
2: first
0: a 1-by-1. Williams and Selly spread out. And Deontay Benjamin, of course, lined up to the right of Vance, looking for the hat trick here, and it all could come in the first half. Given to Benjamin, up the middle, churning his legs, but he's stopped.
1: Call timeout.
0: Just short. And at the 1, 5 seconds on the clock is the timeout call.
2: Timeout, Simpson University.
0: So from the 1, that's their first timeout charge of the half, so they still have 2 left.
2: 6 seconds.
0: And the game clock will be at 6 seconds. So, again, they'll probably go with the jumbo package, try and bulldoze their way through.
1: Yeah, they could run at least one more before going for a kick to just tie it up. But a great job by Yaje Vance on that throw. I'm not entirely sure who caught it on that far side because I did think it was coming back with that flag just by seeing number 4 of Khalil Toney for Valley on the ground.
0: It was Ivan Huerta.
1: Of course.
0: With that
1: who
0: catch.
1: Else?
0: Who else at this point?
1: Absolutely.
0: It's been the Huerta and Deontay Benjamin show. Again, Yaje Vance not really needing to do anything crazy. He's just... I hate to say it, but he's just managed the game really well, not having to do too much. He did take a sack, but again, that's going to happen here and there, especially when you're facing off against a good defense in Valley City State University. So you'll take really anything you can get. It's 21-24 here with 6 seconds left.
1: Yeah, and that sack he took was also off the edge, off of a blitz. I would say if that's not a sack, it's a fumble. He was about to get hit, so he did a great job just tucking the ball and just taking the hit. Sometimes you just got to take it on the chin and look to move forward and try again.
0: Now they'll send that jumbo package out there. They do have, I believe that's Mackie James. Could be wrong about that on that far side. Couple of tight ends in Lowell and Nessie. They're going to snap it from the 1.
2: Second and
0: here
2: goal
0: on this first, the second and goal, rather. They're clustered up in the backfield.
1: Yeah, 3 backs, yeah.
0: 3 backs. Now they'll spread out.
1: There you go.
0: They're going to have 2 linemen stacked up in front. And then 2 linemen to the far side, trips far side, screen pass outside, and now a flag on the play.
1: It's going to be roughing the passer 100%.
0: It's going to be roughing the passer, but it works for the touchdown for the Redhawks. And we'll see actually exactly what the call is, as that pass was complete on the screen play. They scrambled out of the play. They were stacked up at the line and then go 3-by-3. That's a Coach Sandow specialty. That's what that is right there. Result of the play is still a touchdown.
2: Roughing the passer.
0: As it was given to King Wade, the wide receiver, checking in. 27-24 now.
2: King Wade for the
0: awaiting the PAT as the penalty marker will have to be picked up.
1: Yeah.
0: So again, that was a Sandow specialty for that Red Hawk touchdown. Now awaiting the PAT from Henricks. 27-24, 3 seconds on the clock.
1: And that is a drive right there if you're Simpson. That's a great job preventing the double possession, and it puts them up 4.
0: That PAT is good. So 28-24, Simpson is up.
2: Your Redhawks lead at 28-24.
1: And as you said, that Sandow special, just a great, you can go either way with your Yaje Vance right there. Screenplay set up on the far right side and a screenplay set up on the far left side. You pick your favorite, you pick the side you like, and you go with it. And he was clobbered right after releasing the ball because obviously outnumbered on the line of scrimmage.
0: And I don't fully remember from my pregame meeting, but I want to say that's almost a triple option play in that regard. You have left, right, or Yaje.
1: Tuck it and
0: just
1: run.
0: Let him tuck it and run.
1: There you go.
0: Up the gut, get outside. He's got the speed. So that's a specialty play that when you're on the 1 or 2 yard line, it's a almost easy touchdown. You know, nothing's that easy, but at the same time, putting yourself in a great spot in that regard.
1: Yeah, it's 100% now going to come down to in the second half whose defense is going to make a stand, because it's been pretty much smooth sailing for the offenses on both sides of the thing as we get a little shift in the wind as well, kind of blowing from right to left now. It's kind of flipped all around all day, but nothing to worry about just in the second half. Kicking maybe a little bit more of a factor.
0: Yeah, just
1: with
0: a
1: the
0: complete
1: wind.
0: Slugfest.
1: Right. And what a game we have so far, and again, the PAT obviously not counting as a play itself, I think it's a little bit different in the NFL again as well. But college football, the play that led to a touchdown, it's going to be enforced on the kickoff. So it's not going to be enforced on the PAT or just declined. It'll just be enforced after.
0: As they'll kick it from the 50. Squib kick up the middle to let time expires. It's down there by Valley City State. So they'll get one play as it's covered up there by the 58 of Valley City State. I believe it was the 58.
2: After the kick, and the now, ball was touched by the receiving team. The game clock did not run. That's the end of the half.
0: Cole Henderson, and now they won't have to run a play. They said the play clock wasn't started on the start of the play, so play clock just blown dead by the referees as we will head to halftime. We'll be back after this short break for a little short, quick halftime hit here on the Red Hawk Sports Network in KCNR, Shasta Redding.
4: I think you can go anywhere and get a degree, but where are you going to get the degree and have a little bit of a more meaningful impact in your life?
5: Personally, it's brought me out of my shell for sure. I'm very introverted into myself. 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
6: There's so much to do. 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
7: Go play golf with people that work here. 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
7: And you grow here a lot more just because the people you're put around and the professors they have here and just the faculty.
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9: 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And then you'll have another one that's going to the light bulb.
6: 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It
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6: Experience.
5: Learn. 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
12: And impact.
13: At Simpson University.

0: Well, folks, Simpson's up at halftime, 28-24. I mean, Spencer, what a great showing. That offense, really quick, last-stitch effort on that drive in to end the second half, came out swinging, and Coach Sandow dialing up some specialty plays.
1: Absolutely, yeah, 50 seconds left. We were saying hopefully they can at least get a field goal to tie this up at 24 apiece and just hope their defense gets a stop to open the half. But they did an amazing job getting forward. Yajay Vance, a couple screen plays in there, a screen play to start for about 50 yards and a screen play to end in the end zone. It's exactly how Sandow drew it up, if I had to guess.
0: Yeah, and I think it'll be a fun one the rest of the way. We'll probably see a couple more trick plays, but able to give the ball to the playmakers. Deontay Benjamin, Ivan Huerta, Mackie James even a little bit. Hopefully he comes back from that little leg injury with Huerta where they collided on the route running. But all in all, great stuff from both sides. But we do need a defensive stop, a defensive takeaway. I think it'll only be a matter of time before a pick comes in, but you just never know. The Simpson defense, you do need to step it up a little bit more. They played good, but they need to play great. And you can score 60, but if the other team scores 61, at the end of the day, it doesn't matter.
1: Yeah, absolutely. And we've seen that multiple times now. They've lost in a couple shootouts, obviously. 1-3 against SOU. I think they conceded 38. And then last week against Mayville, in heartbreaking fashion, they concede 42. A lot coming in the fourth quarter. So, again, you just don't want to sit on your hands. You have the lead right now, but you have to keep pushing. And, again, a defensive stop would be so huge for either side here, but especially for Simpson as they hold on to this four-point lead in the locker room.
0: And nearly every drive has resulted in a score. Hopefully that continues for Simpson as we will await the start of the second half here on the Red Hawk Sports Network and KCNR Shasta Redding. Jacob Green and Spencer Schlinge will be back with the second half. Should be a fun one. I'm excited. Hope you guys are all excited back there at home and on the radio.

0: the main reason I wanted to transfer here was just the faith aspect. I wanted to build my faith and get stronger and build a close relationship with the Lord. I think this was the best place to do it.
1: Something that made me want to come to Simpson was hearing about how people have grown their faith with God and just being surrounded by family that makes them feel at home.
2: I feel like coming here, I'm able to understand why I believe what I believe through Scripture.
3: I felt like God kind of put a calling and He told me to come here.
4: Since we live by the Spirit, let us keep in step with the Spirit.
2: It allowed me to like dive deeper into my faith. My faith is way more stronger than before I came here.
3: I feel like I've grown much more closer to God.
0: That helped me grow in my faith to talk about it a little bit more, be a little bit more outspoken about it. I'm thankful for it.
5: A branch that I served in is the United States Army. It was some of the best, most formative years of my life.
6: My dad served in the Navy for about 22 years as a lieutenant.
7: I was Navy and it's 5 years. My experience with the GI Bill is pretty foundational. With that money coming in, it gives me avenues to pretty much sustain myself through college.
6: I am at Simpson with my father's GI Bill, and I wouldn't really be here otherwise. The fact that Simpson supports veterans, has a veteran garden, and is building a brand new veteran success center on campus, it's extremely important.
7: It makes me feel seen, recognized. The fact that they like recognize veterans and what they go through, it's more encouraging for you to come in and be a part of things.
5: My favorite part about being a student here at Simpson is the small class sizes, the accessibility of the professors, the personal relationship you build, and just how you can say hi to the president and he knows you. It's a real community feel.
0: I think you can go anywhere and get a degree, but where are you going to get the degree and have a little bit of a more meaningful impact in your life?
2: Everyone's like so outgoing and wants to know each other and wants to get together and hang out.
3: There's so much to do. You can go hike or you can go down to the lake.
0: Never been fishing before. Get it up here. Snowboarding. I mean, everything I've done with this community and the people has just been super fun.
2: The professors actually know your name. It's awesome. They want people to be here and they want people to succeed. You're never alone. Like, there's always resources and people to help you.
8: This will bring power into this.
1: Something that made me want to come to Simpson was hearing about how people have grown their faith with God.
2: There's so much the school has to offer, whether that be like spiritually, academically, sports. Like, it's just good all around. And it's great people, great mentors, great professors, coaches, you name it.
3: Experience.
2: Learn. Grow.
0: And impact.
9: At Simpson University.
0: I think you can go anywhere and get a degree, but where are you going to get the degree and have a little bit of a more meaningful impact in your life?
2: Personally, it's brought me out of my shell, for sure. I'm very introverted into myself. And then, like, coming here, everyone's, like, so outgoing and wants to know each other and wants to get together and hang out.
3: There's so much to do. You can go hike or you can go down to the lake.
0: Go play golf with people that work here. Never been fishing before. Get it up here. Snowboarding. I mean, everything I've done with this community and the people has just been super fun.
3: Academically, I have managed to put much more time and effort after practices, you know, into the books. Before there's a athlete, there's a student.
0: And you grow here a lot more just because the people you're put around and the professors they have here and just the faculty.
2: The professors actually know your name. It's awesome. They want people to be here and they want people to succeed. You're never alone. Like, there's always resources and people to help you.
8: This will bring power into this. And then you'll have another one that's going to the light bulb.
3: Living here has made me much more independent, and it has made me much more of a disciplined person.
1: 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You feel supported by everyone you're with. It's a good community.
2: People are so welcoming here. It's just an awesome environment.
0: I think it's the best thing about it. I made the best relationships I've made in a really long time here.
2: Building relationships and deepening your faith, it's allowed me to really go in depth within the scripture.
1: Something that made me want to come to Simpson was hearing about how people have grown their faith with God.
3: If you want to continue on growing with your faith, Simpson University is the best place.
2: 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And it's great people, great mentors, great professors, coaches, you name it. 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
3: Experience.
2: Learn. 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
0: And impact.
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0: He's going to need 17-50 to take home that trophy. Grab that man's hand, because at 20-07, Brennan Osborne is your champion. He has won day one, day two, day three. Won it wire to wire.
1: That thing's pretty. I'm going to be staring at that thing pretty hard for at least the next couple weeks while I soak it in.

0: Tag.
1: I'm Eef Dahl, the Morocco native. Brown to Nakamura, far side Davies over the block. And off the block, Nakamura resets. Brown from the 10-foot line! Darren Brown. It's just insane.
0: Right for the 9 of Stencio for the Red Hawks. Get it right back. Martinez will take it up the field on this near side. He'll send it in for the 10 of Jonathan Garcia on the outside. 1-on-2 plus the goalie. Gets it past the goalie and into the net! Jonathan Garcia with the goal!

0: Simpson will advance to tomorrow, to Tuesday's final versus Westcliff.
1: It's poked away by Allen, who will take it up the floor, elevating and hammers it down. Drives in, kicks out Torrey, three ball. Rattles in, the kid from San Ramon with the answer from outside the arc. Move, he'll circle around, buy the Redhawks some time. Torrey, heat check, splash. 2 for 2 from beyond the arc tonight. Cuts baseline. Allen, double team on the near side post, giving it to Torrey, outside, three ball. Splash!
2: Here's in. Kick steals the payoff. Swing and a miss. Brendan Moore struts off the mound after striking out the side.
1: Runner going. Throw down to second base. In time. Swing and a miss. Good morning, good afternoon, and good night. It's chopped back up the middle. Glove by Moore. Steps on second. Throws to first. In time. Hit in the air toward left. Giving chase is Mertlich, looking up, and it is gone. Owen Hayes with a three-run shot.

0: I think you can go anywhere and get a degree, but where you're gonna get the degree and have a little bit of a more meaningful impact in your life?
1: Personally, it's brought me out of my shell for sure. I'm very introverted into myself. And then like coming here, everyone's like so outgoing and wants to know each other and wants to get together and hang out.
2: There's so much to do. You can go hike or you can go down to the lake.
0: Go play golf with people that work here. Never been fishing before. Get it up here. Snowboarding. I mean, everything I've done with this community and the people has just been super fun.
2: Academically, I have managed to put much more time and effort after practices, you know, into the books. Before there's a athlete, there's a student.
0: And you grow here a lot more just because the people you're put around and the professors they have here and just the faculty.
3: The professors actually know your name. It's awesome. They want people to be here and they want people to succeed.
1: You're never alone. Like, there's always resources and people to help you.
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2: Living here has made me much more independent, and it has made me much more of a disciplined person.
5: 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You feel supported by everyone you're with. It's a good community.
1: People are so welcoming here. It's just an awesome environment.
0: I think it's the best thing about it. I made the best relationships I've made in a really long time here.
3: Building relationships and deepening your faith, it's allowed me to really go in depth within the scripture.
5: Something that made me want to come to Simpson was hearing about how people have grown their faith with God.
2: If you want to continue on growing with your faith, Simpson University is the best place.
1: There's so much the school has to offer, whether that be like spiritually, academically, sports, like it's just good all around. And it's great people, great mentors, great professors, coaches, you name it. Everyone's here to help and everyone wants to see each other succeed here.
2: Experience.
1: Learn, grow.
0: And impact.
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7: Hello, everyone, and welcome back here. Just about the start of the second half here on KCNR Chester Reading, 1460 AM, 96.5 FM, and KCNRradio.com. Jacob Green and Spencer Schlange here with you. It's been a great, great set of offensive drives for both of these teams on both sides. 112 rushing yards for Valley City State, 95 for Simpson. Average per rush, 7 for Valley City, and then 5.6 for Simpson. 12 receptions on the Simpson side for a total of 225 passing yards. 201 passing yards for Valley City State. They're 9-15-0 in that completion and attempts department. 12 of 16 is Simpson.
8: Ross to kick it away to start the second
7: as
8: half.
7: Ross will kick it away to start the second half. Both teams with three penalties, but the Redhawks with 25 yards and the Vikings with 15 total penalty yards. And apart from that, it's just been a dogfight back and forth, a complete slugfest. As this one goes short, gathered there on the outside toward the numbers and slipping up and down right around the 23-yard line.
9: Yeah, and yet anyone to be ahead by multiple possessions. It has gone from 7 to tied to 14 to tied to 21 to tied and then a 24-21 lead. And now for Valley, and now Simpson in the lead by 4 here to open the second half. So you'd love to see if Simpson can get a stop here on the defensive side of things. Their offense could pick up where they left off and keep scoring and have the first two possession lead of the game, which is obviously great for Simpson, but makes it a little less exciting. But it's been nothing but fireworks so far this game on the offensive side of the ball for both sides.
7: Yeah, and Valley City State going from right to left on your screens, but then on the radio side, of course, it's from our right to left. No visible watching there, just audio as Marshall will take it outside. Ooh. And Webster coming in to make the tackle, collided with
8: number nine, the eight Marshall, the ball carrier.
7: Simpson and Charlie Walden. They both seem to be all right. Charlie Walden, the lead tackle on that play, just outside, and it's spotted just short of the first down. So second and two.
9: And again, just a beautiful Saturday here. Plenty of great college football going around, and we have our own little taste of it right here at Central Valley High School in Shasta Lake, California. The common September Northern California weather here. Pretty warm and dry, but still a beautiful day. Blue skies.
7: A little bit warmer than what I'm used to as a Bay Area native.
9: Right.
7: And Deontay Benjamin getting stretched out here on this near side, laying down on his back in the trainer, stretching those legs out.
9: The play clock. Yeah, you put in a lot of work in that first half with multiple touchdowns.
7: So the play clock and game clock technical difficulties continue. And our very own Curly Wilson will be over there to troubleshoot that problem. Curly Wilson really doing it all. And the only reason that any part of sports are successful as they are here at Simpson University is Rob Harley and Curly Wilson. That 1-2 tandem is just, they do everything they can for the individual athlete, the coaches, the teams, just to make sure they, you know, really have a Division I college experience, even though we're at the NAIA level.
6: As
7: a 2-by-1 formation now for Valley City State. Second and one, just outside of 14 minutes and 15 seconds to play. Marshall takes it out the outside on the far side hash, where he's finally stopped. Charlie Walden Marshall and a couple of others with some help five, as he's Caleb down Butter. Right around the 50. Caleb Butter was also there to assist. Dom Ruff was, and James Webster were kind of the leading tacklers.
9: Yeah, and Webster's slow to get up. It'll jog it off with a little bit of a limp to him.
6: From the 49-yard line.
7: And the game clock that is in the face of Valley City State is the one that's play clock, rather, is the one that is malfunctioning. So they're using that other play clock as much as they can to reset it. And Akira Davies there helping Curly Wilson in motion. And now a flag on the play. Motions and then the defense jumping off sides. But and Kenyon Hawkins showing the ball as if he got the fumble.
9: I assume it's going to be a false start on everyone but the offense on the technicality. I think everyone moved and then
7: just the whole chain reaction.
9: Yeah.
7: Kenyon Hawkins still holding the football in the air as if to say, I got the rock, I got it, it's mine. And Valley City State will move backward.
9: Yeah, so back five there. And I'm assuming everyone moved, assuming on the correct cadence, but the center was delayed. And then I'm assuming the defensive line reacted to the offensive line's movement and just dove on the ball. So,
7: which, again, Kenyon Hawkins, we already talked about it once, but he's a pretty joyful guy.
2: Yeah.
7: And he loves to play the game of football, especially instances like that. Just has fun with it, you know?
9: Yeah, and seeing him tag a sack back in the first quarter on just basically tagging Medeiros down when he slipped and fell behind the line of scrimmage and made sure everyone knew he was the one who got that sack. Just something you love to see.
7: Now the play clock is operable. From the 49-yard line, Valley City State in their own territory, running back to the left, that's Marshall. 2-by-2 formation. Check that. That is John Hunter, I believe, to the left.
9: It'll be first and 15 as well, coming off that penalty.
7: In motion, outside, fake pass. It's handoff up the middle, outside, where Peter Babineau makes the tackle.
6: Hunter, the ball
7: getting
6: carrier.
7: Back to the start of that first down marker.
6: Number 7, Peter Babineau.
7: So now second and 10, as Babineau gets the tackle.
9: Yeah, and if I'm not mistaken, that's the first rush of the game coming here in the third quarter for John Hunter, the freshman, 6'1", 215 pounds, according to the 2-deep. Very impressive build on him as a freshman. And I'm sure he'll get some extra reps today based off Ligarius Marshall putting in a lot of work in that first half.
7: Yeah, and that was Westbrook that was in motion. Now a 2-by-1 formation as it will be snapped from the far side hash. Mears goes in motion. Running back to the right. Medeiros to pass on the far side, gives it to Jake Deutsch, who's tackled short of the first down.
6: Medeiros for pass complete to number one, Jake
7: third
6: Deutsch.
7: And four to be set up.
9: Yeah, and four down territory here if you're Valley. Got to be, you're in about the
6: he
9: middle of the field. And especially if it's going to be fourth and short.
6: And
9: but they got to get there first. They got to stay getting forward. And then Simpson, if you could force the stop, hold them to fourth down, that's all you could ask for as well. And then just one more play. Take it one play at a time here in the second half. Because stops have been hard to come by, to say the least, from both sides.
7: Yeah, Simpson moving away from that showing blitz defense. Now they back into more of their base stuff, stacking the box with linebackers.
9: Yeah, I think that's a good call as well.
7: And a man press as well. A 2-by-2 outside to run is Mears. He will get the first down, plus a couple more yards before he's brought down out of bounds.
6: Number 23, Rick
7: Charlie Mears, Walden and James Webster on the stop. That'll be a first down for Valley City State. And we'll move the chains. 11:45 and counting
6: good for a Viking first
7: here
6: down.
7: In this third quarter.
6: First
7: a 28-24 ball game that Simpson leads by four.
9: Yeah, whose defense is going to get the stop first? Simpson's got the first opportunity here, but Valley, if you score a touchdown, you're back in the lead, and you're feeling really optimistic. Defense getting a lot of rest with the halftime and this first drive being put together.
7: I formation, Medeiros the fake handoff, now out to pass, wide open, but it's too strong, and it's dropped by the five of
6: Medeiros
7: Tyson Ball.
6: Passed.
7: He was wide open with nothing,
6: five,
7: nothing
6: Tyson
7: but the
6: Ball.
7: End zone and grass in front of him, and
6: second
7: it was
6: down.
7: Just a little bit not in stride and goes beyond his fingertips for an incomplete pass.
9: Yeah, maybe just a little over the shoulder there, but all in all, a really good route from Ball and a really good throw from Medeiros. It was just a little bit off timing, as you mentioned, just not quite in stride there. Kind of slightly over the head, but definitely one that could have been grabbed. Hit the hands, but not an easy play, and I think just maybe anticipating some contact as well, not realizing it was just him and a bunch of green grass around him.
7: Now Simpson essentially a cover three. It's their pressed up man. Now Medeiros back to pass. Mike McNeil with some pressure lobbed up toward coverage and snatched away and caught into the end zone, falling down. It was beyond the reach of Dom Ruff as Jake Deutsch will tally another touchdown here today. That was a great ball, and Dom Ruff had his hand there. There's not really much else you could do. Mike McNeil trying to get around the edge as well, applying pressure to the freshman Medeiros, but able to pass it away from the far side and scramble out of it, get his shoulder back around, and just a great pass.
9: Yeah, that's the third touchdown of the game now, coming off the deep ball from Medeiros to multiple different receivers, but that one to Deutsch, and it's just right through the hashes as well, just basically in routes coming right down the face. A lot of the times you'll see tight ends run something like that. The wideout's just running posts right into the middle of the field between the hashes as this kick is up and good.
7: Now 28-31, Simpson down. Down by three with 11:14 here in this third quarter. Simpson will get the kickoff, and again, searching for that elusive defensive stop at this point. This is a Valley City State team that passes 56% of the time. And versus Eastern Oregon, they were down 20-0 at half, came back, but still lost. And then versus Simpson last year, they won 27-21. So this is one of those high-scoring affairs that they haven't really had all season. Valley City State, though, against Eastern Oregon last week, Marshall had a 40-yard run, but then also 187 rushing yards, but they had 201 passing yards. So a good 50-50 split, but just a little bit heavier on the pass, and that's already what we're seeing here today.
9: Yeah, definitely some visible frustration coming off to the sideline here from this defense, who just, it feels like nothing's been going for them. They even had a fumble back in the second quarter that went forward for 30 yards for Valley. So it's just been one of those days, and they've been getting beaten over the top way too much. Again, a lot of that might have to do with the defensive scheme heading into the game, thinking there was going to be more pressure on this freshman quarterback, forcing him into mistakes, but he's been very composed. Medeiros has had an incredible game.
7: Yeah, and honestly, when a fumble goes forward, that kind of dictates to you what kind of luck you're going to have on the day.
9: Right, right. You kind of just assume that everything's going to go against you in some sort of way. And I'm not saying that Simpson has their work cut out for them by any means. It's a three-point game. Their offense has looked tremendous. And their defense has been there. They've had opportunities to get off the field, but just hasn't quite gone their way.
7: Now they'll go short to this near side, where it's gathered by Jesse Day, who will just take a knee with it at the 31. Ball security.
9: It's a great job.
7: Reigning supreme by Jesse Day, the fullback, who just gathered it and decided to take a knee with it as he just decided to hold on to the ball. That was a great read there. Simpson will take the great field position as well. They'll send the offense back out there. First and 10.
9: Yeah, we'll see if Simpson can pick up right where they left off, getting forward on offense and tacking on some more points and getting the lead right back.
7: And Deontay Benjamin's really the key in this ball game in the second half. Keep utilizing him.
9: Right.
7: He's got six touches, 77 yards, and two touchdowns. If he can continue to run downhill, as he will do so here, try to bounce out. Gets to the numbers outside. He's stopped and still doesn't even go down, but the whistle blown dead. Or the play blown dead with the whistle, rather.
6: Number 11, Aiden Russell.
7: Wrapped up by Aiden Russell here on this near side right at the numbers.
6: He has 6 yards on the play.
9: Yeah, hard guy to bring down even with the forward progress. They figure, let's not just tackle him. Let's just stand him up here, not let him get any further.
7: And he just churns those legs.
9: Yeah, absolutely. And with his size, it helps a lot, too.
7: 1-by-2 formation. Shotgun again. Benjamin lined up to the left of Vance. Bobbled momentarily, gives it to Benjamin up the middle. Gets out in space. Now to the near side, down the numbers, to the 40, the 30. Room to run, the 20, the 10. And spinning in the tackle made right around the 7. Another explosive play on offense. That'll put Benjamin over 100 yards on the day.
9: And that'll be Aiden Russell with the touchdown saving tackle as well. And the big fella just keeps the wheels churning. He gets in the open field. He's still pretty quick, but an incredible tackle there by linebacker Aiden Russell, 6'1" senior.
6: First
9: pretty much
6: from the 9-yard line.
9: Putting Benjamin on his back. He's going to sit down and get a rest, Benjamin, after just two plays on offense here. And this is how the game's been. For Simpson, it's been running the ball. For Valley, it's been throwing the ball. And it's just been from one end to the other, back and forth, like watching a basketball game. It's been really impressive stuff to watch from the offensive side of things, from the scheme all the way down to just the offensive line and winning the trenches.
7: Now Jaquel Smith will check in. Shotgun formation 1-by-1. Monticelli in motion comes with this near side from the far side. Turns and turns, goes back, moving that coverage around. It's going to go to Jaquel Smith up the middle, getting outside, bounces back in, and gets to about the 5-yard line where he's tackled. Jaquel Smith down at the 5.
6: Lucci and Russell on the tackle.
7: Deontay Benjamin, yeah, just taking a breather right there on the bench. Doing some work so far.
9: Yeah, we got the defensive coordinator again for Simpson, just quoting, fix it right now, fix it right now. Standing up on the bleachers, making sure his defense knows that they're in this together and they're going to turn this game around and get the job done.
7: Now they'll send two receivers to the far side. Ball will be snapped from this near side hash. Handoff goes to Smith, who is stopped, swallowed up at the four. Loss of one, I think. Carrier. Was trying to bounce outside, decided to cut back in up the middle, and then kind of ran into a wall of the offensive and defensive lines. No gain, as it's third and goal. You need to score here.
9: Absolutely.
7: Just plain and simple. Deontay Benjamin will check back in as they'll rely on the workhorse.
9: Still trying to force that first turnover with the number six of Valley. Fafo Lafano was just sitting there punching at the ball probably four or five times as Smith was getting tugged to the ground.
7: 1-3 as Vance tried to hard count. Play clock at 12, now 11. Shift around. Benjamin, 1-3 to the right of Vance. Vance back to pass. Looking, he's going to send it and just incomplete.
9: Miscommunication, I believe.
7: Yeah, miscommunication, dumps it off. It was intended for Kershaw, but
8: intended for number 11, Mason Kershaw.
7: Would have absolutely gotten picked had that had any more air underneath it. Now they'll have to settle for the field goal, and which will be the tie.
9: Yeah, I do think it's the right call as well. You just want to knot this one up, and then again, you just trust your defense to make a stop. It's been really tough going this from both sides of defense, but both have made stands for field goals, and this would even it up here. But of course, you'd have to argue Valley would be in the at the advantage just getting the ball next, even if this ball goes through.
7: The 21-yard attempt is going to be good. Again, just that extra breath after. Got to make sure I get it right. After that other tougher angle. This one on our right side at least, so it's a little bit of an easier angle.
9: Absolutely.
7: And we're all knotted up at 31 with 8:28 left here in this third quarter. We got a lot of football left here on KCNR Shasta Redding, 1460 AM, 96.5 FM, or KCNRradio.com and the Red Hawks Sports Network.
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9: And we are back out here at Central Valley High School, 31 apiece between the Simpson University Redhawks and Valley City State University. Simpson now, after that equalizing field goal, will kick off to Valley.
7: Yeah, and some of the top rushers this season for Simpson, we saw it on the last drive, unfortunately settled for a field goal, but Eli Cortinas, Yajay Vance, and Micah Kendall, 29 attempts coming into this game, an average of 10.1 per carry for Cortinas. Yajay, who hasn't been that active with his legs today, 32 attempts, 202 yards, averaging 6.3 an attempt, and then 10 attempts, 70 yards, average of 7 for Kendall. As
8: Westbrook calls for the fair catch.
7: This fair catch will be called right around the 20. As the kickoff is received by Valley City State, as Simpson again will look for that kickoff, or look for that defensive stop here right after the kickoff. Oh my goodness, getting everything scrambled up today.
9: Yeah, absolutely, no worries. And it looks like, by rule again, this is something new to me. I guess I just don't see it much with the NFL I watch.
7: 25-yard line.
9: Yeah, 25-yard line for calling a fair catch at, even when the ball's in bounds, usually it's got the whole landing zone and out with the NFL, so it's all a little bit different.
7: Yeah, learning as we go here. Yeah. Simpson will stack up the box again, and it's up the middle and stifled there. Picks up about two, LeGarius Marshall.
8: Marshall, the ball carrier.
7: And there you again, go. If Simpson can stop the run, and then Valley City has to go back to only really the pass, it's going to be a whole different ballgame because Simpson's pass rush, Tabanoa, stopping the rush is a really strong point for Simpson. Pass is a little bit more 50-50. They have allowed some explosive plays, but you really want to stop the rush here and make Valley City State have to throw that football because I do think it's only a matter of time before Simpson's able to get a clean touch to it because now that they've pulled off that showing blitz look, they're able to get the hand to it a couple of times with Caleb Utter, I believe Charlie Walden and Will Wethington as well. Dom Ruff even getting a hand to a couple of passes. It's handed off to Hunter, caught up in the backfield, and swallowed up, brought down by Charlie Walden after picking up a couple of yards, taken to this near side, right around the 30-yard line.
9: Yeah, this defense,
7: Marshall, the ball carrier.
9: This defense playing with some extra juice and passion after that pep talk coming from their DC as well here on the bench.
7: Zach Fall,
11: the field for offensive injury.
7: Left guard, 6'5", 350 senior, down with a injury. He'll get looked at by the trainer, so we'll cut to a quick break here as Fall down on the field. Are going to check on him, make sure he's all right here on the Red Hawk Sports Network and KCNR Shasta Redding.
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0: especially impressive for a defensive lineman. The Simpson will show blitz here. They have cover four, 2x2 formation. John Hunter lined up to the left in shotgun formation for Medeiros. They'll send Mears in motion. Back to pass Medeiros. Dump it off near side. Hunter out in space toward the 30. He'll be stopped short of a first down. That was Mike McNeil, James Webster, and Caleb Utter all cluttered up right there.
1: Yeah, it's going to be real close here. 100% go-for-it situation if you're Valley. You just push for 1 yard. That's all you need here. Yeah. Fourth and inches, battle in the trenches here. You're going forward with Marshall, I'd have to assume.
0: Yeah, go to Marshall, dial up a little halfback dive.
2: Play brings up fourth down and one.
1: It's a long inches, I will say. It's about a full yard, so they're going to have to win. They're going to have to go forward. If they go forward, they should pick it up, but they can't get stood up here. So whoever's getting lower on that line of scrimmage.
0: And now they'll have a personnel change. It looks like they're going to punt it. I would say watch the fake.
1: Wow.
0: 100% watch the fake here.
1: Shocking that they're going for a punt here, but they do trust their defense, and you love to see that, even though the game's gone the way it has, with both defenses struggling a little bit. And
0: they'll punt it from the
2: penalty
0: near side now. A penalty marker down on the play. We'll see. That's got to be against Valley City State.
1: Right.
0: And I take that back because it was thrown off to our left.
3: Delay of game.
0: And delay of game call. So they'll take the five-yard penalty. I think they just wanted Simpson to keep guessing, maybe get caught offsides, something to that effect. Fourth and six after the penalty. Simpson defense gets a stop.
1: Yeah.
0: That was one of the first chapters of the book that Simpson wants to read tonight, today.
1: Yeah, especially coming into the second half, just get a stop and have the opportunity to have the ball with a chance to go up a full score now.
2: Punted away for the Vikings, number 40.
0: And you need a couple more stops, to say the least, but I was going to say it during our halftime hit as Jaquel Smith will go back to receive the punt. The first punt from Valley City State today. Again, still watch the fake. We've seen it against Mayville State last year at home, which I did call that one, so hopefully here it's not the case. As it will be punted away, tumbling toward this near side. Jaquel Smith right around the 33. It will gather. Now take it up the near side. Space to run across the 50 and halted right at the 47-yard line into Valley City State territory. And that's exactly what Simpson needed. Right there. Defensive stop. Get some great real estate room to run off the punt.
2: Number 19,
0: all knotted up at 31.
3: One play.
0: And a helmet came off during the play, so I'll have to sit out one play. Valley City State. And again, the script kind of changing a little bit. I was going to talk about it in the halftime hit, but I want to be able to call V formation for Simpson. I don't want it to come down to the final play. That is the case right here, right now.
1: Yeah,
0: Simpson
1: correct.
0: Is able to keep getting defensive stops, string it together, whole different ball game.
1: Right, and that's just an amazing return as well coming from Jaquel Smith there. It looked like a really solid punt, collected about the 30, and he's able to get it to the 47 on the opposite side. So about 23-yard return off of a very solid punt as well. So Valley, I'm sure, off that return, wishing they went for it.
0: 47. Vance will roll out to the far side. Lob it up wide open. Talon Ramirez caught at the 20, and he'll get pushed out of bounds right to the 15. It wasn't in stride, but Vance rolling out to his left had to move back, flare his hips the other way, and not throw across his body. Nice patience there, reading the tempo. Lobbed it up to Ramirez, who was able to catch it. Gather, and that's a case of just make sure you catch the football. You're going to get a lot of real estate no matter what. Take as much as you can get, of course. Now a 3x1 formation. Benjamin to the right of Vance.
1: And again, quick to the line here. You love to see it. See if they can get a play called quick and maybe find their way in the end zone.
0: Yeah, tempo. Shotgun formation. Trying to get the defensive jump on the hard count. Now they'll look back to the sideline, get their signals. Relayed here. Benjamin will move to the left. Play clock at 4. Now 1. And the snap comes just a little bit too late.
2: Penalty marker down on the play.
0: And a penalty marker will go down on the play. So back 5 yards goes Simpson on the delay of game. Honestly, you'll take it. It's not that bad. You'll take a delay of game rather than a pass interference or OPI or anything like that where the play just gets completely scrapped.
1: Right. It's good to get to line early, but then to call a play while you're at the line of scrimmage, it can be a lot of miscommunication. So you just got to be really on top of it there. And unfortunately, just taking a little bit too much time getting the snap. Oh, never mind.
0: And actually,
1: picked up. So I'm trying to see if they got charged for a timeout, but there wasn't a timeout on the field.
0: So I think maybe just the play clock might have been wrong or something to that effect, and the officials blew the whistle too early. So now instead of the Simpson still loses out on the play either way, so they're actually still at the disadvantage, unfortunately, but nothing you can really do there. Just some
2: first and 10.
0: Some issues going on. So first and 10, still from the 19. A 2x1 formation. Benjamin to the right of Vance in the shotgun. Ja'Cory Williams to the

0: far side, Huerta at the numbers on this near side, and then Mason Kershaw at the near side hash. The clock will wind. Play clock at 20. Snap goes to Benjamin. Up the middle. Space to run. And lays the hit down. Showing off the hammer. Tucked his shoulder. Got downhill. Shucks the defender and is down at the 6-yard line.
1: Yeah, this has been the coming out party, absolutely, for Deonte Benjamin. He has done an incredible job. 2 touchdowns on the day and a heck ton more yards to add on to that as well on the day.
0: They'll run the same formation again, 2-by-1. Benjamin up the middle, gets a block, jogging through, still on his feet. And Deonte Benjamin, the hat trick, touchdown, Red Hawks!
2: 9-yard touchdown run.
1: The hat trick for Benjamin. How about that? Just running like he's angry at the ground, pushing through everyone. No one is getting in the way of this man. He is unstoppable today.
0: Keep feeding him the ball.
1: Absolutely.
0: He has been an absolute workhorse today. And I mean, man, what a showing. As he kind of walks off the field. He did take a couple of big hits, but he's getting some love from Sandow and Utter as the PAT is good. It's now 38-31 with 4:59 left here in this third quarter. That is exactly what the Red Hawks needed. Get the stop, take it, flip it the other way, and get the tug. And we'll head to break here. 38-31, 4:59 remaining here in this third quarter on KCNR Shasta Redding and the Red Hawks Sports Network.
3: The main reason I wanted to transfer here was just the faith aspect. I wanted to build my faith and get stronger and build a closer relationship with the Lord. I think this was the best place to do it.
4: Something that made me want to come to Simpson was hearing about how people have grown their faith with God and just being surrounded by a family that makes them feel at home.
5: I feel like coming here, I'm able to understand why I believe what I believe through Scripture.
6: I felt like God kind of put a calling and he told me to come here.
7: Since we live by the Spirit, let us keep in step with the Spirit.
5: It allowed me to like dive deeper into my faith. My faith is way more stronger than before I came here.
6: I feel like I've grown much more closer to God.
8: That helped me grow in my faith to talk about it a little bit more, be a little bit more outspoken about it. I'm thankful for it.
0: Here's the kick from Henricks. It will go right around the 10, gathered there. Taken to this near side. And space to roam, but then brought down and right around the 23-yard line. Swallowed up by the Red Sea of Simpson.
1: Yeah, with forward progress, he'll probably be down about the 25 or so.
0: And a penalty marker down on the
1: play. Going to throw a flag.
0: Probably unnecessary roughness, I would assume, but looking at where the ball's still spotted,
1: yeah,
0: maybe not.
1: I also didn't see a flag fly, so I'm a little bit confused. I still don't even see one being picked up.
0: Even the zebras look confused down there on the field right now.
1: Maybe it was on that far side as this official on the far side is making its way over.
0: There's a little bit of laundry over there on the 35-yard line.
1: So probably not unnecessary roughness then because that's where my eyes were, but it must have been either a illegal block or a hold.
0: A little too much going on.
1: Yeah, on that far side away from the kickoff.
9: Offside. Kicking team.
1: Nah.
0: Oh.
1: 44. Just lined offside up offside. That'll happen.
0: And, again, run. Special teams.
1: Yep.
0: Stuff happens.
1: But absolutely.
0: You have to be able to live with it and still able to capitalize regardless, as that will be Tim Simpson's order here. Deonte Benjamin still sitting on the bench getting some water and Gatorade and all that. Keep from cramping up, and his legs have got to be at least a little fatigued. Maybe not tired, but definitely fatigued.
1: Yeah, during that last ad break, I saw him there on the sideline getting just one of the foam rollers or the massage rollers just on that inner leg there. Probably just took a hit there.
0: And he's got, on 10 attempts, 157 yards gained. As this is going to be taken by Legarius Marshall across toward the 45-yard line, gets a first down plus a few more.
1: Marshall, another back just on the other side of the ball who has been absolutely outstanding today. 5-star performance for the both of these running backs today.
0: Yeah, 15 attempts, 145 yards for Legarius Marshall, and that was before that last play. Both these running backs, just fantastic showing. Although I will say, for Simpson, Deonte Benjamin with the hat trick, he's got more touchdowns.
1: Right. Say 160 yards on the day for Marshall. Absolutely incredible.
9: Please stop playing the music.
2: or the visiting team is in the huddle.
0: And now 38-31 as the DJ here at Simpson gets a little talking to from the referee saying you can't play music while the opposing team is in the huddle. So, again, there's a lot going on here on the production side of things, the back of house and front of house.
1: Right.
0: Now from the 45 on in their own territory, three-man rush from Simpson. Drop back into a cover three. Fake handoff. Medeiros rolls out to the far side. Set to pass, thrown toward contested, swatted down, and a flag on the play.
1: I think it's going to come from the hand on the backside of that receiver, number five. That was Tyson Ball. It was a great job there by Stevenson getting his hand in there. I believe 27 today is going to be Isaiah Stevenson getting his hand in there, but I think his backhand kind of pulled on the back shoulder of Tyson Ball. So that's what that pass interference is going to be on.
2: Number 27. 15-yard penalty from the previous
0: 15-yard penalty from the previous spot.
1: Really unlucky.
0: Not down at the spot of the foul.
1: Yeah.
0: But, I mean, it's pretty much the same spot, just about.
1: Yeah, I wonder what the ruling is on that as well, because pass interference coming from maybe it was before the ball was
2: from the 40-yard line.
1: Before the ball was targeted at the receiver. Maybe it was a pull earlier than I saw.
0: Yeah, it might have been. And now from the 40-yard line, first and 10. Outside of 4 minutes to go in this third quarter, Medeiros dropping back to pass near side and swallowed up there. James Webster with the tackle. Stevenson with the tackle. Was there with 18. Caleb Utter.
1: Yeah, and I saw Stevenson there with the slightest slip. He was ready to jump the gun on that and probably force an incompletion, maybe even get an interception and take that back the other way. He was still pretty far away from the ball, but I saw a little slip from him. So, unfortunately, if he could have stayed on top of that, it would have been a big hit and a big explosive play here for the defense that the Redhawks have needed all day.
0: Yeah, that was some thick turf out there that can cause some slippage.
1: Right.
0: 2x2 formation, or 1x2 formation. Marshall lined up to the right of Medeiros. He was looking to pass to the far side. Now he's going to go deep, and it will be just out of the reach of Ruff over there on the far side, I believe. Trying to. That's actually Will Wethington on that far side. Almost got to it, but that shorter stature not playing to his advantage. Couldn't get to it. It was way out of his reach. And beyond the receiver as well. Medeiros was looking to dump it off to his right and just take the basically a free pass right there.
1: Yeah.
0: Uncontested, but that was a great read coming in from Stevenson on that far side. Now, third and seven.
1: Big play here for Valley and obviously for Simpson as well, just trying to get off the field. Again, one of my key plays from the start is getting off the field on third down, which they've done pretty well, but it's just getting that offense to third down in general has been really important too.
0: Now a 1x2 Marshall to the left of Medeiros. From the near side hash, given to Marshall. Gets the first down out in space. Room to run. Wethington trying to stop him, and he's tackled from behind by Bavino. And then James Webster coming in as Marshall takes it up to about the 6-yard line. Plenty of real estate there. That was a good read by Marshall getting out in space past some defenders. And again, that secondary needing to step up. Now first and goal for the Vikings. Any third down in this game is absolutely so crucial. Both of these teams just with these crazy explosive plays on first downs and second downs. When you get to third down, you need to stop. Now 2:56 left, counting down still. Shotgun formation, running back to the left and right. Hunter to the left, Marshall to the right. From the near side hash, handoff goes to Marshall. Dives for it, and he will be just short of the end zone by about a foot.
1: Yeah, about as close as you can get to the end zone there without being in.
0: So second and goal.
1: Three tush-push style plays coming up here, I'd have to assume.
0: Yeah. And
1: just hand it to anyone and let them get forward. If you break the line of scrimmage, you're getting in the end zone. That's how close it is.
0: This is where Simpson will stack that lineup.
1: And we saw it against SOU. They did a really good job just staying on that strong side and pushing that O-line backwards when their backs are against the wall. We'll see if they can do it again here. But you got to watch the throw as well with two wideouts out there on that top of your screen.
0: On that far side, and it will go to Marshall, who will tuck it and run it in.
2: Marshall, the ball carrier, he's in for the Viking
0: And he's
2: Viking
0: in for
2: touchdown.
0: A Viking touchdown, 38-37, awaiting the PAT. And we might be knotted up at 38, awaiting that PAT as Legarius Marshall just adding to his tally today. And coming into this game, Simpson was 5 of 6 on stops when opponents are in the red zone. And 5 of 6 is all 5 of those resulting in TDs. Now, after this game, that stat will look a little bit different, obviously, with the amount of times that Valley City State has been able to get into the red zone. But here's the PAT try from Walker Brondos.
1: It's been a huge game for Marshall as well. He's at over 400 yards rushing on the year now.
0: And a flag on the play. It'll be a false start on Webster.
1: Right.
0: On that far side edge. But the PAT is good. All knotted up at 38.
1: Unless there was a flinch on that side, Webster's just going to have to trot off and that one's going to be on him.
0: and enforced on the kickoff as well.
10: Defense, right.
2: Number three.
0: Yeah, offside penalty on declined. Webster. Penalty declined. So the PAT good. All knotted up at 38. 2:14 left to play here in this third quarter on KCNR Shasta Reading and the Red Hawks Sports Network.

0: And again.
1: Hello, everyone, and welcome back as we await the kickoff.
2: To return, number 25.
1: Ja'Kel Smith and Kanaan set to return. As Brondos will kick it away from the 35, sent up toward the far side, and Ja'Kel Smith from the 10, took it out to the 15, 20, now to the 25, lowers his shoulder and gets up to the 29.
2: Smith, the return man.
1: Smith with a solid return yet again.
3: And again, I don't know about you, Jacob, but it's starting to feel like the score's 38-38, about 17 minutes left in this ball game. It's just a matter of who's going to protect the ball better. There's going to be a turnover eventually, you'd have to assume. Zero on the day so far. You just wonder what team's going to slip or what team's going to force that turnover. And from there, whoever wins the turnover battle is most likely going to win the game with the game going the way it has been.
1: And to compare it to that SOU game where there's a lot more noise, a lot more energy in the crowd,
3: right.
1: It's a little bit more stale to where I think that's playing a factor. You need the fans to get hyped here out at Central Valley High.
3: Yeah, there's been plenty of offense as well.
1: Yeah, a lot of offense to show for. In the middle of a barn burner right now, tied at 38. Handoff will go up the middle to Cortinas, who picks up just a pair, maybe more, probably about 4 yards or so.
2: Cortinas, the ball carrier.
1: Kershaw will check in now.
3: Yeah, I think they'll mark it about a gain of 5 for Cortinas there from the 29 to the 34.
2: Second down and 6. And
1: yeah, just a quiet game compared to that SOU game. Constant
3: right.
1: Cheering. 3-by-1 formation from the near side. And passed over the middle to Kershaw in space across the 50 and gets tackled and down with a little flip on
2: and
1: over and a first down
2: 11,
1: celebration.
3: And there it is. Two downs and you're in Central Valley, here at Central Valley High School. Two downs and you're at Valley State University.
2: First and 10 from the 49.
3: In their territory instantly. Now, here's going to be a quick play call.
1: Now, a 3-by-1, yeah. Moving quick. Wide open Talon Ramirez toward the 10, and it will be too strong. Tried to lob
2: Vance
1: it up.
2: Pass incomplete.
1: And Yajay Vance with a couple
2: Ramirez.
1: Pats to his chest saying that's his fault. Tried to drop it in the breadbasket of Talon Ramirez, but a penalty marker down on the play.
3: Yeah, you wonder if a player wasn't set yet because Talon was wide open all alone. I'm not sure if that was the plan for Valley, but they were obviously a little bit misinformation. That's just getting the line quick from Simpson.
1: Which
3: well
1: you love
3: done,
1: to
3: but
1: see.
3: It may have been too quick.
1: Yeah, a little too quick, possibly. And also, the chains weren't even set. And now Simpson, I think, moved back 5 yards.
4: Ineligible receiver downfield, offense.
1: Ineligible receiver downfield again for Simpson. So 5 yard penalty from the spot of the, from where the ball was, sorry.
3: Yeah, and that'll be the senior Silas Akins as well, the center.
1: Yeah, for the second time today, it's been him downfield too far, which very surprising.
3: First again, it might just be the cadence, too. You're running the plays super quick. They might just be thinking that it's a run play. You know, that you're getting the line super quick, and your job doesn't change too much when you're a center because you're just protecting the quarterback nonetheless. But
1: yeah, off-man cover
3: right.
1: Cover three right here. 2-by-1 formation. Mackie James in motion coming to this near side. Run the screen. And Vance will fake a pass now up the middle, space to run. Couple jukes, and he'll slide down, but he's tackled in the process. No
2: Vance
1: flag on the play,
2: carrier.
1: Though. Gets back to right around the start of that first down marker, that first down marker.
3: Yeah, and that was one of those Joe Burrow-looking slides in his rookie season where you kind of just pop up off the knee, and it looks really sketchy. So hoping he wasn't going to be wincing on his way up, but he looks okay. Just he did a great job faking the screen pass. He didn't see anything was there. There's a big a paw comes up in his face from one of the defensive linemen, and he's able to tuck it and run, but unfortunately not really anything there. Smart move to slide down.
1: Now 1-by-2, handoff goes to Cortinas up the middle, or Kendall up the middle, and he's swallowed up and
2: Micah
1: stopped.
2: Kendall, the ball carrier.
1: That will bring up 3rd and 11.
3: Yeah, interesting call there with a 2nd and a long yardage to go, running the ball up the middle, but just trying to get to 3rd and manageable, I understand.
1: And you'll see if Simpson, with 15 seconds left on the game clock, they'll try and get Valley City State to jump off sides, go for a hard count, but then take it to the end of the third quarter. They're going to run a 2-by-3 formation. Two receivers to the near side. Snap from the near side hash. 3 seconds on the clock. And they are going to snap and try and go for it. They're going to lob it to Ja'Kari Williams, but it's too strong. Flags down on the play as well. And a whole mess of things.
2: Penalty marker down on the play.
1: Not sure what those penalty markers were for. Spencer, did you see anything there?
3: And Vance was pretty sure that it was some sort of defensive pass interference or maybe a hold there on that side towards Williams, but it's hard to say. We'll get the call before the fourth quarter.
1: Yeah, we'll await the Zebras' call as the third quarter comes to an end. All knotted up at 38. And we'll see what exactly the the call is from one of these referees.
3: Still a discussion being had as well.
1: Simpson walking forward, though, thinking they got yardage out of it.
3: I didn't see any sort of foul. I just saw an overthrow from Vance. But there you go. Because Vance was pretty positive it was on them. So now it gets to third, very manageable.
4: We will have one untimed down.
3: Gotcha.
1: So basically a free play with no clock for Simpson here.
3: Yeah.
1: One untimed down. So they get a free play, but that won't exist on the clock, essentially. So play clock, the game clock at zero.
3: Yeah.
1: For this third quarter.
3: Just to reiterate, though, not a free play in the sense that you can just throw an interception and have it not count
1: exactly
3: towards the fourth quarter. So this play is very much a play. It's still third and medium.
1: About third and five, it looks like. Third and six.
3: Yeah.
1: Three receivers at the far side from this near side hash. Fakes a handoff to Cortinas in the pocket. Space the room, trying to get outside. Vance, and he's brought down. And a flag on the play in the backfield. Penalty marker down on the play.
3: And now you're assuming it's probably a hold.
1: I would assume so. I don't want to say it too early, but I would assume that's going to be a hold.
3: I don't know what else it could have been, unless maybe illegal hands to the face, but a player for Valley also with a face mask, or with the helmet coming off, you'd have to assume it might be illegal hands to the face there from one of the offensive linemen as well.
1: Although the Simpson offense still out on the field, now they'll walk off. So,
3: and this one will cut us to the fourth quarter, confirmed.
1: Offense. Yeah, and it'll go on number 64 of Simpson, Carson Seaman.
4: Correction. The penalty will be declined.
3: Smart play there by Valley to decline that penalty. They got the sack nonetheless.
4: That's the end of the third quarter.
1: And that's the way the third quarter comes to a close. All knotted up at 38. Don't go anywhere, folks. We got 15 more minutes of football.
4: 2-minute media timeout.
1: As we also get a 2-minute timeout here on KCNR Chester Reading, 1460 AM, 96.5 FM, and online at KCNRradio.com. 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
0: Whether you can go anywhere and get a degree, but where are you going to get the degree and have a little bit of a more meaningful impact in your life?
5: Personally, it's brought me out of my shell, for sure. I'm very introverted into myself. And then, like, coming here, everyone's, like, so outgoing and wants to know each other and wants to get together and hang out.
6: There's so much to do. You can go hike or you can go down to the lake.
0: Go play golf with people that work here. Never been fishing before. Get it up here. Snowboarding. I mean, everything I've done with this community and the people has just been super fun.
6: Academically, I have managed to put much more time and effort after practices, you know, into the books. Before there's a athlete, there's a student.
0: And you grow here a lot more just because of the people you're put around and the professors they have here and just the faculty.
7: The professors actually know your name. It's awesome. They want people to be here and they want people to succeed.
8: You're never alone. Like, there's always resources and people to help you.
9: 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And then you'll have another one that's going to the light bulb.
6: Living here has made me much more independent, and it has made me much more of a disciplined person.
10: It feels like family. You feel supported by everyone you're with. It's a good community.
11: People are so welcoming here. It's just an awesome environment.
0: I think it's the best thing about it. I made the best relationships I've made in a really long time here.
12: Building relationships and deepening your faith, it's allowed me to really go in depth within the scripture.
10: Something that made me want to come to Simpson was hearing about how people have grown their faith with God.
6: If you want to continue on growing with your faith, Simpson University is the best place.
13: There's so much the school has to offer, whether that be like spiritually, academically, sports, like it's just good all around, and it's great people, great men.
1: Drew Adamson will punt it away here for the Red Hawks as we begin the fourth quarter. All knotted up at 38 apiece. It will be a shootout to the end here in this absolute slugfest. Adamson tumbling punt toward this near side, calling for the fair catch as a flag flies to the far side. Gerhardt squeezes it right at the 19-yard line.
3: As he mentioned in that first half, so many more flags today. A lot messier of a game on both sides of the ball than that season opener, which is usually you see opposite against Southern Oregon. You see a lot more penalties in the home opener or the season opener at that. But today it's been an ugly game from either side as far as just unforced errors and penalties.
1: And part of that, what I heard from that first officiating crew, a little bit of a younger crew, that was their first calling a football game altogether. So
3: gotcha.
1: Wonder if that plays a little bit into it.
3: That'll play some sort of factor for sure, just having a younger crew, maybe a little bit more timid on blowing the whistle and calling fouls because you don't want to be just wrong. But obviously, they've done it for long enough, you know.
1: Exactly, and you don't start out at the college level.
3: Right, exactly, exactly.
1: It's like anything else. So holding on the return team.
4: That penalty will be enforced 10 yards.
1: So that'll be 10 yards back from where the fair catch was made.
4: There is no foul on the sideline for late hit.
1: And no foul call on the sideline for late hit.
3: So they're going to end up being down at the 11 or so. So a long field to go for Valley, and this is Simpson's opportunity. If Valley can torch this Simpson defense and get down the field and score, you really like their chances of coming out on top in this game. But if Simpson can get the stop, it flips. You like the chances of Simpson getting down the field and getting points themselves and putting themselves in a position to win this one.
1: And you know what? I'll say it. Pick six would be absolutely beautiful right here. Get a little bit of life on that sideline to this near side.
3: It's time for a turnover.
1: It's time for, turnover and score.
3: Right.
1: I don't care if it's a scoop and score or whatever. Two receivers on this near side is going to be dumped over the middle to Mears, who's tackled by Charlie Walden coming in right inside the 20, right at the 19.
3: Yeah, and that's the one scary thing about those soft zones is you're just protecting behind you, but those plays that go in front of you for 3 yards can turn into 8, 9, or 10-yard gains like we saw there. That throw was barely in front of the line of scrimmage and ended up going for 9 yards just because everyone's just worried about people getting behind them that they have to step up after the catch is made. So good job just taking what the defense gives you there if you're Valley and Braden Medeiros.
1: Now second and one. Handoff goes outside. Hunter trying to get around toward the number, swallowed up there and tackled by the 97 of Kenyon Hawkins with the solo tackle on the far side.
3: It's close.
1: That'll be third and one, I think.
2: Kenyon Hawkins with the tackle for the Redhawks.
1: You'll love to see it from Kenyon Hawkins. Somebody I've gotten to know fairly well outside of the hole.
3: And I think they are going to give him a first here.
1: They're going to give him a first. Move the chains.
3: Really close
2: first
3: one, though.
2: 10 Vikings.
1: That was a great read, though, from the Kenyon to get outside, run with him, and then try and put a stop to him. But just barely able to penetrate through and get that first down.
3: Especially being a tackle on the inside of those edge rushers, too, getting all the way outside on a outside zone type of run. Very impressive speed there from Hawkins.
1: Two backs. And now up the middle as it's handed off and picks up a few. There was a running back to the left and right in Marshall and Hunter
2: of
1: Medeiros. And again, going to Ligarius Marshall. Feed the hot hand. He's just been able to turn those legs, get downhill.
2: Five on the play. Second down and five from the 25-yard line.
1: And from the 25 now, second and five.
3: Yeah, it's going to be Ryan French, the junior tight end for Valley, limping off there. Hopefully he'll be okay.
1: 2-by-1 I formation. Hunter in the backfield. Marshall, rather, in the backfield. Gets through the middle and stopped at the 35. Jonathan Hunter, I take that back. Those 7 and 9, very hard to see on those jerseys. Yeah. I'll tell you that much. Pretty far away here off to the right side.
3: I'd like to say I hope for Ryan French, that number 8 tight end, is just cramping because he basically crawled off the field and now he's just laying down there by himself off to the side.
1: Yeah,
3: on the
1: likely
3: far side of the screen. Looks like he'll get help up. So it was probably most likely 90-95% sure as an athlete that was a cramp there just going down.
1: And it actually looks like Ligarius Marshall was cramping. I don't think that's the 8. I could be wrong, though. You probably have better vision than I do.
3: Hard to say.
1: All the way over there.
3: It is hard to say.
1: Especially with Hunter in.
3: Yeah.
1: As he's still in, he'll take it up the middle on the cutback and tackled there by Babineau and company. Picks up a few.
3: Oh, I believe you are right, because I do see the number 8 on the field right now in Ryan French. So, yeah, it probably was Marshall. You'd assume if he wants to get a cramp, it's going to be him.
2: Second down and 4.
1: And part of the fun stuff we're dealing with is there's also 8 on offense, 8 on defense. And
3: right.
1: It goes for a couple of numbers, 3, 4, 5, 6, and 7, and 8, and 9, and 10. Oh, my goodness.
3: You might as well just name every number. Count to 100 real quick. Oh, that's funny.
1: Yeah, all of those single-digit players.
3: Yeah, still knotted up.
1: One on defense.
3: 38-38. What an incredible game it's been with just about 12 minutes left now, or 11 and change.
1: Now a 2-by-1 goes to Hunter. Up the middle again, and we'll just dive for it, get the first down, plus a little bit more. And Simpson just needs to stop the run. They're going to keep running it as much as they can. It's been effective.
3: Yeah, and if you're Valley City State, you are ecstatic about getting recruit John Hunter, a freshman, 6'1", 215. Just an absolute dog there, and obviously splitting reps, more or less, with Ligarius Marshall, but Marshall, of course, being a sophomore, that could be a crazy 1-2 punch for the next few years.
1: Yeah, and very similar to a Fresh Eisen and Gunnar Yates 1-2
3: right,
1: punch combo,
3: go.
1: Where no matter what back is in, you just know you're going to have to put a – it's going to be hard to stop them as they go up the gut. Now fake handoff, outside blitz coming, and sacked there
2: by the number 23, Dominic Conant.
1: And the junior comes through, huge tackle for a loss there, loss of about 10. Dominic Conant.
3: incredible pressure coming off the edge there. That's when it, if you could read the play action and you know it's going to end up being a throw, getting it back behind the line of scrimmage, bringing a blitz, it gives the quarterback very little time to set their feet and get the ball out. Great job finding that read and getting off the edge there by Kanat and his defense in front of him as well.
1: Now a loss of seven on that play. They're going to run a 1x2. Hunter lined up to the left. That's actually Marshall. Fake pass. Now they're going to lob it up toward this near side. Stevenson trying to contest it. And no flag. Solid defense. Incomplete pass. Great job by Stevenson to realize that ball was going to be overthrown and just didn't even really touch the receiver at all. You don't want any sort of yellow laundry down there on the field.
3: That was incredible defense right there. That was lockdown defense. I would have never even thought about throwing a penalty there. Stevenson just draped all over, but no hands on Jake Deutsch. So perfect stuff there from him. And now it's a big third down and about 17 to go.
1: That was a great read by Medeiros as well. Just to lob it up, let him get out there in space. Now a little bit more life here in this crowd. That defense chant was going. They'll rush three, stack the box up.
3: Drop three receivers
1: down into
3: on the
1: a
3: right
1: cover
3: here.
1: One. 2x2. Medeiros up in the pocket. Lob toward the far side, and it will be beyond the reach of a diving number five, Tyson Ball. And that will be fourth down for Valley City State. And that'll move the offense off the field.
3: And unfortunately, Tyson Ball's missed a couple. Or not him missed. His quarterback has missed him by just a foot or two. Just the closest plays, maybe just a little bit off time. You can see the visible frustration coming from him and teammates as well on that Valley side.
1: And that is a part of good defense as well.
3: Yeah,
1: when you're able
3: absolutely.
1: To slow down receivers as they're getting off, basically off the blocks at that point. Simpson will stack the lineup. Just Jaquil Smith ready to return, standing about the 14-yard line. Again, watch for a fake here. You just never know. It's 4th and 17, though, so hard to imagine that low snap, but it's going to be sent towards Jaquil Smith, who will field it on the ground. It rolls toward him on a hop. Almost lost. It gave me a heart attack. A couple of moves, jukes, and then brought down at the 19. Lost my breath there for just a second. Spencer, I saw you do it too.
3: That's a scary one to pick up on the one hop, and it hit him right in the chest. You're scared if he doesn't time that right. It's hitting the chest plate and popping back out to Valley. But luckily, he's able to corral it and actually get forward for 5 or 6 yards as well. So now Simpson controls the tempo of the game. 10 minutes left, 38 apiece, and we have a shootout here, folks.
1: Yeah, now, again, and Coach Sandow, I trust here. Some Sandow specialties
3: absolutely.
1: Need to be drawn up. And Mackie James, Deontay Benjamin, those guys you can rely on, but also your wide receiver room.
2: First
1: talked about in my keys to the game.
2: The
1: rely on your wide receivers, those skill positions.
3: Yeah, and I see a mismatch here with Jakari Williams on the bottom of your screen.
1: 2x2, and tipped, and then dropped. Oh, my goodness. It was tipped at the line and almost caught by the 11 of Aiden Russell, who let it trickle through his fingertips, went off the ground.
3: Yeah, a little tip drill there coming off. You saw the ending of LSU Ole Miss last week, coming off the helmet, or the guardian cap, rather, on the last play of the game, turning into an interception in the end zone to end the game. It was very similar to that, but unfortunately that ball didn't bounce the way Russell wanted it to. But fortunate, Simpson catches a break there nonetheless.
1: Now the 1x3, Mackie James in motion, goes back out of the far side. Handoff goes to Benjamin to this near side, getting outside the numbers, breaks a tackle and almost breaks a second as he gets across and picks up the first down. Lowering his shoulder again as he's tackled by the zero of Gavin Gerhardt, who has just really that workhorse. And Coach Sando was telling me his scouting report on him, just a really downhill defensive back, or safety rather, able to put stops up those big explosive plays. He is a huge factor in this ballgame.
3: Yeah, I was about to say, one of the bigger safeties I've seen too at this level. He's definitely a little bit bigger than the average safety, I'd say. So he can play like a linebacker and sit in that front with that front seven a lot. I'm sure if he brought a blitz, he'd be a scary guy to block too.
1: Now Vance directing traffic and Jakari Williams, play clock at 6, now 5. Having to direct traffic, and Simpson's going to have to burn a timeout.
3: Yeah.
1: Some miscommunication, and Coach Sandow is upset with his whole offense here. Validly so, because Simpson just burned a timeout. They'll only have 2 left with 9:12 to play in a knotted-up ball game. That's a crucial mistake that hopefully ends up not being too crucial for the Simpson offense as we cut to a quick break here on the Red Hawk Sports Network and KCNR Shasta Redding.
3: Good heads-up play.
0: You can go anywhere and get a degree, but where are you going to get the degree and have a little bit of a more meaningful impact in your life?
14: Everyone's like so outgoing and wants to know each other and wants to get together and hang out.
6: There's so much to do. You can go hike or you can go down to the lake.
0: Never been fishing before. Get it up here. Snowboarding. I mean, everything I've done with this community and the people has just been super fun.
12: the professors actually know your name, it's awesome. They want people to be here and they want people to succeed.
14: You're never alone. Like, there's always resources and people to help you.
9: This will bring power into this.
10: Something that made me want to come to Simpson was hearing about how people have grown their faith with God.
14: There's so much the school has to offer, whether that be like spiritually, academically, sports. Like, it's just good all around. And it's great people, great mentors, great professors, coaches, you name it.
6: Experience.
1: Cut. So a 1-by-3 formation now from this near side. Nessie on the tight end on this near sideline, tucked in, trips to the far side. Now Mackie James in motion. Vance snaps it. Fake hand off to James. Looking for space. He's going to lob it up. Wide open and caught. Space to run and brought down around the 25-yard line.
2: Number 19, Jakari Williams
1: with the catch.
3: And those routes right down the hashes have been open all day, going from this right to left side. I don't know what it is, but the middle of the field is just an open highway.
1: And I talked
3: just
1: about it
3: going
1: with Coach
3: this way, though, right to left.
1: It's a question whether or not they're going to defend outside or inside and stack up inside. And Sandow is taking what he's given here and just throwing that ball down the middle.
3: Again,
1: if he can.
3: Tip of the cap to Yajay Vance, making the perfect reads to it. Looked like he had Monticelli off to the side here, but a different route. Obviously ran there by Selly. He wasn't going as deep, but really could have gone anywhere with the ball. There was Vance, and he made the best choice possible, I think.
1: Now 1-by-2 from the near side. Hash fake handoff. He's going to roll out to the far side. Vance with some time. Lobbed up, wide open, and caught, and taken into the end zone as the 25 of Jaquel Smith for a touchdown. Red Hawks! 44-38, awaiting the PAT. Should be 45-38, 23-yard touchdown pass on just wide open. Vance out in some space to the far side, threw on the brakes, turned his shoulders, lobbed it up right in the breadbasket of Smith.
3: About the most ill-advised throws you could ever see there, but he saw all the open green grass. Absolute incredible play and read there from Yajay Vance. Off the back foot, cross body, while getting hit and able to find his man. That is stuff you see at the NFL level. Is
1: as
3: this
1: will absolutely laser this one, and it's no good. And it actually hit the scoreboard.
3: And that's scary there. A 6-point game, that's really scary.
1: And now, crucial mistake there.
3: Yeah.
1: Missing the PAT. And I think something happened on the line where it was a little bit of a hurry. We're a little bit hyped up on the touchdown as well. But yeah, now, like you said, Spencer, 6-point game. And now some oddities rolling in. It's going to be 8:32 left here in this fourth quarter as Simpson will get ready to kick it away. With a 44-38 ball game, you need another defensive stop, to say the least. You need to go up by at least one more score. They'll have to go for the 2-point conversion. Like you said, ill-advised throw, but that's something different from what we've seen in the past, where usually broken down plays like that, where some sort of oddity like that happens, it's either picked or dropped in that case.
3: Right.
1: This is one of those special cases where the testament West to Yajay Vance and his skill, able to do those somewhat ridiculous things like that and make it work.
3: And I'm not saying that was an ill-advised throw, as in he shouldn't have made that throw. He's lucky he got away with it. He saw how open he was on the other side of the field, but obviously that's a tough throw to make, is the point I'm trying to make. So absolutely incredible by Yajay Vance. I haven't seen anyone do it better this year so far.
1: Oh, yeah, and I'm sure it will continue as this will be kicked away. Goes deep and out of the back of the end zone for the touchback.
2: That's out for a touchback where the Vikings will take over first and 10.
1: Simpsons.
2: From the 25-yard line.
1: Kicker number 37 in Travis Ross. And it will be from the 25 for Valley City State. And what is a very interesting game and a 6-point game.
3: That PAT is really terrifying, especially coming off last week. The score, I don't know if everyone knows, last week, Simpson University and Mayville State, 41-42 was the final score in favor of Mayville. So just a PAT or a 2-point conversion, anything like that, can be so detrimental, so game-changing, especially here late in the fourth.
1: Man press defense in this near side. It's going to be run up the middle and stopped there.
2: Marshall, the ball carrier.
1: Stopped by Charlie Walden.
3: And probably the worst run of the day for Marshall. It's going to go for about 4 yards, maybe 5. And
1: which
3: that's
1: just
3: a testament
1: impressive.
3: To how impressive, yeah, how impressive the run game has been on either side of things. But they've also chucked the ball really well, both Vance and Menderos. My apologies.
1: What I do love to see is Tyler Henricks here on this near side is practicing those field goals. He is obviously not happy with that mistake he made, as this one's going to be run up the gut, but then stopped
2: Marshall,
1: and staying up on his feet is Marshall, but again, just a little bit of forward progress, probably about 2 yards.
3: Yeah, and the good part is with Henricks as well, with the way this game's been going, you have to assume he's going to get another shot at this.
1: And
3: it could
1: sure
3: be for the win.
1: Stale taste in his mouth after that SOU loss
3: right
1: on the missed field goal. That wasn't even missed. It was tipped at the line by
3: right
1: a literal fingertip. And Simpson collectively in their losses this year has lost by a total of 4 points.
3: Yeah, we were talking in the pregame. Like, imagine this team that hasn't won a game in its school's history. If they get the job done today, they're 4 points away from starting off this year 4-0, heading into conference play. How incredible would that be? What a testament to their desire and their work, and Coach Utter as well, just able to turn this around.
1: Two receivers at this near side lobbed up and held on just barely, and they're going to call a catch on this near side. What a catch by Jake Deutsch. Oh, my goodness. Went up to go get it, was able to hold on, toe drag it.
3: Yeah.
1: And now Coach Deere scrambling for his defense. Tell him to stay in this ball game. Stay ready for stuff like that.
3: Caught by the fingertips as well by Deutsch there. Bobbled it, and I think he was able to keep it. There was a strong appeal coming from this Redhawks sideline as it happened right in front of them, but I do think he was able to keep his hands under that ball and tuck it into his chest, make a football move, quote-unquote, and gather possession.
1: Yeah, had complete control of the football, I think. Well, mostly control of the football, at least. One-by-two formation. It's going to go to Marshall up the Hunter up the middle, and then he's stopped after a pickup
2: Hunter
1: of about four.
2: Carrier.
1: Able to make some moves, I believe that was Mike McNeil, who had a great read on that play, just made a miss, caught him off balance.
3: Yeah, and what feels like just the most explosive game ever, we haven't looked at the clock too much, but you see it slowly starting to tick. A touchdown here could come after the two-minute warning, which would turn it into score or bust for the Simpson offense coming the other way.
1: And a lot of rushes from both these teams has just chewed time on the
3: yeah,
1: clock.
3: Yeah, absolutely.
1: So you'll see what exactly Simpson does to kind of gain more time and on their side of things, go to a more pass-heavy offense. Simpson drop back into a cover three here. Don't want to give up anything explosive. Manned up, one man in motion, that's Mears. Running back to the right, that's Hunter. Play action, goes to Mears on this near side. Picks it up, still on his feet. James Webster trying to wrestle the ball out. They'll end up down on the ground, but Mears able to hold on. That will move the chains for the first down.
3: Yeah, I'd say he was probably down closer to the 30, but they didn't blow him dead for forward progress, so it's going to be about the 32 or so, which every yard matters. It doesn't seem like much, but with the clock running less than 6 minutes left, every single inch matters here this late in the game, in this close of a game.
1: Yeah, and Simpson, they just need a takeaway. You need a turnover and march back up the field. Hopefully you can burn time.
3: And this defense getting a big rest right now. There's a lot of substitutes in. They are exhausted. You can see them all hunched over here for Simpson on the sideline, just trying to get some rest before heading back in.
1: Up the middle it goes to Marshall. He stopped there.
2: Marshall, the ball carrier.
1: Gathered up at the feet.
3: Yeah, and that's the 23 again, making a big hit there.
1: Again, with all those subs, just checking in. Someone else wearing that 23. Oh, yeah, that is
3: Conan,
1: Isaiah Steve.
3: I believe.
1: Conan, yeah.
3: Yes. I think they switched numbers, actually,
1: yeah,
3: for today.
1: Numbers. 27,
3: 27 is Isaiah.
1: 23.
3: Yeah, there you go.
1: Stevenson to that far side. It's a 1-by-2. Two running backs again to the left and right of Marshall. They're going to throw it out, or run it up the middle, rather. Had me on the
2: Marshall,
1: fake,
2: the
1: but it's
2: carrier.
1: Swallowed up. Maybe just short of the first down by about a yard or two. And it'll be right at the start of the first down marker, so second and short.
2: Braden Heath and Caleb Utter with the tackles for the Redhawks.
1: Utter and Heath with the stop. It's about a yard short, so third and one.
2: Four-yard game, third down and one.
1: So there's a huge third down yet again. Simpson will stack up in the box. They'll rush three. Handoff goes to Marshall, able to dive, get outside, and he's not brought down, then finally swallowed up and brought
2: Marshall,
1: down.
2: The ball carrier, taken
1: this
2: down
1: time
2: by Galvin.
1: By the 42 of Matthew Galvin. On that far side edge, he was able to bounce out, get around. And again, some of those starters on the defensive side for Simpson still resting on the sideline.
2: First and 10 from
1: just
2: the 20-yard line.
1: Super tired and fatigued. They've been on the field a lot today.
3: Yeah, it's been a lot more methodical drives. If you're Valley, I feel like Simpson scored in quick plays, I feel like, more than anything. But both teams, their defense has been on the field for quite some time. And again, this clock is still churning.
1: Yeah, now
3: less than four left.
1: 3:40, two running backs. It goes to Hunter up the middle. And he's stopped there by
2: the
1: whole D-line and some of the secondary, including Dom Ruff, who was there first. And that will move it to second and 10.
3: And they could quite literally,
1: eight, rather.
3: They could run two more plays and be at the two-minute warning. And with only two timeouts for Simpson, it's like, goodness gracious. Obviously, a field goal would win it. if they get the last drive. Assuming Valley does get in here, it looks like. I'm not sure who's going to stop them. They've looked really good offensively today.
1: 1-by-2, Deutsch in motion. Comes to this near side. Now wide open, caught there. Makes a couple defenders miss, and he'll tuck it in, get across the goal line.
2: Complete to number one, Jake Deutsch.
1: And Deutsch will get in.
2: He's good for the 18-yard touchdown.
3: Caleb Utter.
1: Down is Caleb Utter.
3: Hard, can't stay up.
1: He can't stay up. That's not good at all. That's one of the top defenders for Simpson. Don't know if it's his leg, if he's cramping up or anything, but he's going to get looked at.
2: Defensive injury.
1: Might have just... Not sure exactly what happened. Might have
3: dead leg or...
1: Yeah, just got struck on the leg somewhere because it looks like he can't put weight on that right leg.
3: Yeah.
1: Just kind of shaking it out.
3: Nonetheless, it's going to be tied up now. 44-44 with Deutsch, and a PAT missed on one end can be made and give Valley the lead on the other end. Here,
1: in which case,
3: 3 minutes and change.
1: Which case, Simpson, just to tie it up, if they are able to score, they're going to have to go for two. And that's where the shootout, you want to... If it's a shootout, but you just need defensive stops. You can't always guarantee a win in the shootout.
3: Right.
1: No matter how great your offense is. And this is a really good Simpson offense, of course. We've seen it, and under Coach Utter, and now Caleb Utter able to walk off. Yeah, it looks like that left knee just a little bit wavering. Not sure if he pulled or broke anything, but he's helped off with the trainer. Hopefully he's all right. That is one of
2: the
1: top defenders.
3: And you see, checking on him, making sure he's good. Head coach Utter. Utter to Utter. Which you look after any of your players with maybe a little bit of extra care for that one, of course.
1: I was going to say father and son, but also coach and player.
3: Right.
1: That's the same relationship from Coach Utter. I've seen that time and time again. He knows so many, everybody's name, knows so much about them on a personal level, as this one will split the uprights. And a 45-44 advantage with 2:59 left here in this fourth quarter. Simpson offense needs to score quick, go for two, tie it up, and then get a stop on defense if they want a shot at winning this ball game. The kickoff is coming up next here on the Red Hawks Sports Network and KCNR Shasta Redding.
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2: Smith,
1: Central Valley High School here in California and Redding, in Shasta Lake, California, not Redding, California, my apologies.
3: More or less.
1: More or less, same thing. Same area. There's Lake Shasta, Shasta Lake, City of Shasta Lake, or Lake Shasta City. There's all sorts of different stuff. And then also the City of Shasta. 2:59, 45-44. The Redhawks down by one. That PAT could haunt them here in this ball game. So it'll be kicked up and away to the near side. Jaquel Smith will gather it right around the one. He'll try and run it out to the 15, the 20, to the near side, tackled and out at the 23-yard line, 22-yard line, I believe. And again, Caleb Utter going down. That's a huge loss for Simpson. Now a tight end down on the play here. Actually, I don't think that's a tight end. That's the 23.
3: Yeah, it'll be Conan down again. Here. We've said his name a lot today. He's done a really great job, so you hate to see him go down here on potentially the last drive of the game. And just to touch on that as well, I know it's terrifying. You got 80 yards to go, but if I'm Simpson, I am making sure this is the last drive of the game. You do not let Valley touch the ball again. You want the ball last in a one-point game. If they can run off the clock and then kick a chip shot field goal or walk it in with little to no time left, that would be the most optimistic.
1: Yeah, you want to take your shot with OT for sure. Get your six.
3: Perfect.
1: As it will be taken up the middle.
3: Who else?
1: You don't want to take your shot with you just want to get six at the end of the day. You don't want to take your shot with a field goal. You want to run the clock.
2: He takes it to the 34-yard line.
1: Simpson might just let it go down to the 2-minute timeout here.
3: They'll have to call one more play, just barely, by about 2 seconds.
1: Yeah, off by about 2 seconds. Those play clocks down on the field. Some personnel changes. Simpson has two timeouts to work with. They'll run a 2-by-1. Play clock at 18.
3: Yeah, it looks like
1: game clock at 2:20. Mackie James in motion. Vance directing traffic. Now back to two receivers at this near side. Now in motion goes James. Fake handoff. Vance looking to pass. He'll send it toward Huerta in double coverage. Stands tall and then tackled Vance from behind. Oh, my goodness. And now it'll stop at the two-minute warning. Coach Utter jumping up and down on this near side. Basically threw that pass into triple coverage.
2: 2 minute timeout.
1: And that is a deep
3: gutsy
1: sigh of relief.
3: Play.
1: Gutsy play, gutsy read. Yaje Vance put that the only spot that ball could go. And I had no words. I have absolutely no words. That was just
3: gutsy.
1: Man, gutsy.
3: Gutsy play. I could not believe
1: that.
3: There's
1: not much more you can say.
3: There was only two routes, and they were each covered by about three DBs and safeties, and you just had to pray that he put that one on a dime, and it absolutely was. And Utter's not happy with the officials. He thinks something must have happened. Maybe Vance got hit after the play, anything like that, but he was yelling at that center ref, that head referee, pretty much the second the play was over, and it was a 20-25-yard gain, so you wonder what will transpire there.
1: And you obviously can't rely on the refs for those breaks, but if you're Simpson, I mean, oh, man. Into triple coverage like that, Yaje Vance just taking a chance. It worked. Huerta able to hold on. He was tackled from behind. And, yeah, 2 minutes left, 45-44. Simpson has an opportunity here.
3: And now this is going to look much like their last drive against SOU. When it was 35-38, they were down three. You have to be super, super careful because you don't want to leave too much time on the clock, but you also have to make sure you score. You score and you win here. You score and you win. That's the plan. You run enough time off the clock to let your team be the last team to touch the ball. But also, Valley's sitting with three timeouts. So you give Valley the opportunity to start using some of their timeouts to give themselves time, especially if Simpson gets closer and closer to this end zone.
1: Yeah, and if you're Simpson, burn clock. That means run the ball with Deontay Benjamin, get it rolling, make Valley City use their timeouts. That's all you can do. Yeah. We have 2 minutes of football left, which is about 15 minutes of real time. At this point, it should be a fun one, a thriller,
3: No
1: matter what. But, again, protect the football.
3: And this would be a great time for Benjamin to keep it going. If he gets stunned here and they start shutting down the run, Valley does on the defensive line, then you have to throw the ball because you're not in field goal range yet. And you're still probably about 20 yards away from relatively comfortable field goal range. And that would still be about a 45-50-yard kick.
1: And you just know there's some trick plays in the back pocket of Sandow if he needs to. It's a 2-by-1 formation here. Benjamin lined up to the right of Vance. 44-45. Simpson down by one. They're at the 49-yard line. Slowly getting into Valley City State University territory. Drop back in cover two is Valley City State. Handoff goes to Benjamin. He'll take it outside. Room to run. Trying to get outside the numbers,
2: Benjamin,
1: but he's tackled there.
2: Carrier.
1: Picks up just a handful, but that'll get the clock turning.
2: 4-yard gain on the play.
1: And again, you do not want to go for the field goal. You want to go for the easy six and take it.
3: And Valley's not going to start using their timeouts until Simpson is, like, inside the 20. And you're like, well, we might as well let them score at this point and just have time to get the ball.
1: Simpson, another 2-by-1. Benjamin to the left of Vance. There's a snap. Goes to Benjamin. Up the middle. Getting outside. Gets a great block from Nessie. Just short of the first down.
3: Third down.
1: Tackled outside the numbers. Now you need to just go up the gut. Churn and burn. Get the first down. Bulldoze your way through.
3: And if you're Simpson, you want to save at least one of your timeouts. You have two timeouts, so you can really call one. You got to play like you have one timeout because you want to save a timeout for when you roll out the field goal unit if you have to, of course. But now this is the biggest play of the game, third and two.
1: And watch the Vance scramble here. 2-by-1 formation again. Benjamin to the left of Vance. Handoff goes to Benjamin. Cutback. Space to run. He'll get the first down. Still on his feet at the 35, waiting for the play to be blown dead. And it will be blown dead there.
3: And the clock will stop on a first down because it's the fourth quarter with under 2 minutes left. The clock is going to stop until it's placed by the officials. So once the ball is placed,
2: defensive injury.
3: Or we'll actually get an injury timeout. So that will change everything again. Not sure if it will cause Valley to lose one of their timeouts.
1: I don't think so.
3: Or if they'll still just start it when they play the ball and blow in the whistle for the play clock to start.
1: I could, of course, be wrong about this, but I believe they'll still just place it and then go. So it's a first down, first and 10. Ball on the 34-yard line.
3: And you can try from where you're at. You can try. That's a really far field goal, but you can try. So if as long as you protect the ball, you have a chance to trot out there and go to win the game on the back of Hinrichs. But you'd like to get closer. Of course, you'd like to get in the end zone, realistically.
1: You'd like to just run it in here.
3: Absolutely.
1: If you can. Of course, just make it easy.
3: You would
1: make
3: like
1: it easy for everyone. Make it easy for us.
3: Yeah, absolutely. This
1: Simpsons
3: has been storybook Simpson football so far. Again, a loss by three and a loss by one in their two losses. one being right here against SOU in the opener.
2: First and 10
3: in about the same situation here.
1: One by three. The clock will start at 54.7.
3: This might be a throw here.
1: Signals relayed. A one by three formation. Three receivers to the far side. The clock will wind. Vance looking to pass. He's going to send it toward Jacari Williams, who will get out of bounds right inside the 11.
3: In between three defenders. Just a little bit of a soft zone. Finding the dead space there was Williams, and a perfect throw by Vance.
1: You just need to protect that football.
3: Right.
1: Be very careful. It's a Red Hawk first down. Hendricks is warming up, ready to punch it through the uprights if he needs to. But if you're Simpson, you don't even want to let Hendricks go out onto the field.
3: Yeah, and of course, not in an offensive way in any sort. You just want to punch it into the end zone with no time left and call it game.
1: Absolutely not.
3: Anything can happen on special teams.
1: 0-10 at home is Simpson. 0-24 in the NAIA. They beat Whittier last week. Looking to pass toward the end zone. It's too high, out of reach of Jacari Williams, who is wide open. Vance taken down after the play, but no flag. Now 2nd and 10, 45.8 left on the clock. Anticipate the run here. Again, two timeouts to work with for Simpson. If they need to, they can burn one. Like you said, Spencer, play like you have one timeout.
3: Yeah, you want to save that last one.
1: Another 1x3 formation from the near side hash. Benjamin to the right of Vance. Hard count, trying to get them to step off. No free play there. Now they'll audible out of it. Still the 1x3. Benjamin will move to the left of Vance.
3: Yeah, check the play clock here.
1: 45.8. Looking to pass. Lobbed up. Jacari Williams. It's broken up. Bobbled and then swatted away. No flag on the play. It was a 50-50 ball. And now third down. So 3rd and 10. And if you're Simpson, you need to at least get the first down here.
3: It's starting to feel like this game is going to come off the leg of Tyler Hendricks here. You just have to assume it. And he looks ready to go. They're going to change
1: the
3: play
1: three.
3: Again.
1: Yeah, they'll move around. Play clock at 15 seconds. 41.2 on the game clock.
3: Yeah, don't make it harder for Tyler here.
1: Move to a 2x2. Benjamin to the right of Vance. Now play clock at 6. Vance back to pass. Looking.
3: Oh,
1: swat up in the pocket. He's got space to run to the 10, the 5. He will walk it in as the time will stop at 33.9. Yajay Vance has Simpson on his back as he tucks it, gets across. It's now 50-45, awaiting a PAT.
3: You gotta go
1: You'll
3: for two.
1: See if they go for two here. They have to go for two.
3: You gotta go for two.
1: Make it a touchdown away to just to tie it.
3: And this
1: and
3: is how
1: let your defense do their work. You need the stop.
3: Absolutely.
1: You're asking for the best 30 seconds of football from your defense if you get the 2-point conversion here.
3: 34 seconds and a timeout is plenty of time for Valley. So you gotta get the 2-point conversion here. If you keep them out of the end zone, you win the game. If they do score, then that 2-point conversion.
1: Simpson will call a timeout, make sure everyone's on the same page. They
3: absolutely
1: still have one more timeout to work with. 50-45. And we'll cut to break. About 30 seconds, let us catch a breather. We have a lot of football left. 33.9 left. 50-45. Simpson up.
3: We can't cut to break in a time like this.

0: 5. Simpson is up by 5. They're looking to go for 2 here. They go for 2. It's a 7-point game. And you anticipate Valley City State trying to march up the field in about 30 seconds to play. They also have all 3 of their timeouts.
1: Yeah, that's enough time.
0: Plenty of time.
1: Yeah, they have plenty of time. They're not working against the clock at all until it's their 4th or 5th play of the drive.
0: Simpson in a

0: And they are at 50 even. I would have liked 50 plus. That's obviously what he was inferring. But 50 even. Again, would have loved more, but...
1: And I don't know if I've ever watched or called a football game with zero turnovers on either side of the ball. So I feel like we should keep that streak going. I feel like Simpson should keep that streak and force a turnover here.
0: Yeah, I'd love a turnover right here.
1: Me too. They've been relying on their defense all day to make a stop, and it hasn't come at a... It couldn't come at a better time than right now.
0: And it will be kicked away here by Travis Ross. Sent up and deep, right toward the 10. They need to stop here.
1: Fair catch.
0: And a fair catch call. That'll be moved to the 25 as the 18 of Xavier Westbrook gathered it.
1: And here in the Northern California mountains, the air feels thick with anticipation. My goodness, 33 seconds left. The whole entire crowd getting on their feet now. They know this is the moment they've been waiting for, and it relies on the back of this Red Hawks defense.
0: Lou Williams calling for everyone to get up on their feet. 33 seconds. Simpson again, 0-24 in the NAIA. 0-10 at home, 1-14 on the road. They beat Whittier, a D3 opponent.
2: First and 10 from the 25-yard line.
0: First and 10 from the 25 for Valley City State.
1: Really?
0: It all comes down to this 33 seconds. Simpson up by 5.
1: A tight bunch package here. They're really tight. They could be running to the sidelines here.
0: They're going to send two receivers, and now Mears in motion on the outside. Medeiros dropping back the pass, dumps it off, and they will get out of bounds. Pickup of about 5.
2: Complete to
1: just a little
2: five.
1: Drag route ball. Right across the middle. You felt that coming. Routes to the sideline just to get a few yards at a time and then get out of bounds. They save all three of their timeouts, burn 3 seconds. That's nothing for them. So that's a great execution there if you're Valley. But you also have to worry. You don't just have to worry against the clock. It's second down now. So an incompletion, all of a sudden you only have two more tries to get a few yards.
0: And again, Simpson still has one timeout. So depending on how things go, they could also keep that clock stopped if they need to. 27.3 left. They're going to cluster up to this near side. Trips to this near side. A 3-by-1 running back to the right. And Legarius Marshall, he's going to go out and help block. And
1: hold.
0: That should be a hold call. Penalty flag down. And it's going to be thrown up. And caught! It's picked off by Weddington. He'll run it out to the far side. It was a free play for Simpson after the penalty call. He'll run it up to the 40. The 44, and just like that, Simpson has clutched the ball within their grasp. And now what seemed improbable is so close to coming to fruition. It was a hold call, and then it was picked by Weddington to this near side.
1: There's the turnover that you've been asking for. It's got to be holding.
0: And I saw holding clear as
1: me
0: day.
1: Me too.
0: And it will be on the offense. Valley City State, and it's declined by Simpson, of course.
1: Okay.
0: With the pick coming in.
1: And a first down will win the game. It's still not over with Valley having all three timeouts. So obviously it wouldn't have much time to work with. But if they get three stops, then the ball will be punted away to Valley again for pretty much a Hail Mary situation.
0: So you have 16.5.
1: You've seen crazier here.
0: 16.5 left on the clock. 50-45. It's first and 10 for Simpson. They need another first down. They'll gather up here on this near sideline.
1: What a game from the safety, Will Weddington, as well. My goodness. Take a bow. I don't think I've ever watched a game that didn't have a turnover in it of some sort. First turnover of the game coming with 16.5 seconds left, 59 minutes, and 44 seconds of pure perfect offense.
0: Just hold on to the ball. Maintain possession. They'll send two receivers, one to each side, a 1-by-1. None other than Deontay Benjamin lined up to the right of Yaje Vance.
1: First down puts the icing on the cake here for the Redhawks.
0: Ball snap given to Benjamin in the backfield.
1: Two hands.
0: Up the middle, and he's held stand up and stopped. That'll warrant a timeout call from Valley City State. 10.8 left on the clock. You need a little bit more than that from Deontay Benjamin.
3: Timeout.
0: You do not want to throw the football.
3: Valley City.
0: That is plain and simple. Not. As much as you trust in every receiver and Yaje Vance, you do not want to throw that football. Don't put it in the air. Don't even give Valley City State the opportunity to do anything.
1: The absolute worst case scenario is you run the ball three times here, and then you got to punt it away with no time left. So, or even just throw the ball out the back of the end zone, burn as much clock as possible, and then still Valley would have to get a 56-yard Hail Mary. And I think he could throw this far. You never know. Medeiros could absolutely throw that far, but if you get forward, a first down wins it, but you've got to keep the ball on the ground. At least burn their timeout so they get one play max on offense.
0: The only way I see Simpson throwing this football is if they have a really good fake up the middle or outside, and there's just a one-on-one where Huerta or someone even faster like Talon Ramirez is able to get so much space that Yaje Vance can lob it up far.

0: And that way, if it is past the receiver, it's also past the DB. That's the only scenario where you should be okay with throwing
1: it. And they are going to see ISO situations as well, though, like down here with Williams, just begging them to make a throw. But unfortunately, I'm not making a throw with 10 seconds left.
0: Second and 10. Goes to Benjamin again. He's going to get outside, cut back, and again, swallowed up. Picks up about four.
2: Benjamin, the ball carrier.
0: Now it's third down with 4.4 left on the clock. Another timeout call from Valley City State.
1: And I think they'll add a little bit of time as well.
0: Yeah, it'll probably be about 5.1 maybe.
1: Yeah, they'll add about one more second, I'd say.
0: So third and six.
1: But now, if it stays at 4.4, you know what I'm doing if I'm Coach Sandow, is I'm having Yaje take that snap and just run backwards. Run as far back, kill 5 seconds, and take a knee.
0: Roll out, take a knee, go down sliding. I don't care, just hold on to that rock.
1: But also last weekend, I don't know how many of you guys watched. Oh my goodness, who was it? Vanderbilt.
0: Oh yeah,
1: Vanderbilt taking a knee. Who'd they win against off that? Taking a knee in the end zone to take a safety, and the ball came out on the last play, and it was picked up by Vanderbilt. I believe it was North Carolina State.
0: That's
1: one of the most
0: incredible
1: games I've ever watched. North Carolina State goes to take a knee in the end zone when they're up three just to end the game, win by one, but they fumble. The quarterback fumbles while taking a knee and picked up by Vanderbilt.
0: Now the offense back out there.
1: But that shouldn't be a problem in the middle of the field, luckily.
0: One by two. They go with a 11 personnel package with Nessie lined up on the far sideline. Shotgun formation.
1: Yeah, he's just going to hold on to this ball and throw it as high as he can.
0: Pop it up as time will expire. And Simpson, it's taken 25 games. It's taken 10 at home. Now the 11th. Simpson will win at home for the first time. They get their first NAIA win. And Simpson has finally arrived inside of this Frontier Conference as they beat Valley City State by a score of 50-45. I do not believe it. Spencer, do you believe in miracles? It's happened.
1: Unbelievable. They are quite literally yards away, one play away in multiple games of being 4-0 right now. The first home win from the year zero, guys. You got to think about them first. And Coach Utter helping turn this program around in just a matter of months, being named head coach at the helm. Yaje Vance, nearly a perfect game there. His worst incompletion coming on that play there, just throwing the ball out of bounds.
0: And guys like Emery Norcross and a couple others, but Emery Norcross with a huge game, got the sack, helped the defense get the stops, and Simpson wins by 50-45, despite a couple of injuries, despite some miscues on special teams, a missed PAT. They prevail 50-45, as it has taken 25 games in the NAIA. Again, 1-14 on the road. They beat Whittier, a D3. They were 0-10 at home before this. It's taken 11 games for them to get a win at home, and it's finally happened.
1: Unbelievable. And no stars. Again, the flowers to Yaje Vance, but no light shine brighter than the mask. We get some backflips here. Oh, my goodness.
0: Winning by committee. Impressive stuff from this whole Red Hawks team. And
1: no.
0: What a thing for the program. Oh, my goodness.
1: And no star shine brighter, give him his flowers now, than Deontay Benjamin. What a performance from Deontay Benjamin.
0: Can't even say enough.
1: Three. Touchdowns and 150-something, 60-something yards. Absolutely unbelievable.
0: And, well, we hope you all enjoyed it here on KCNR Shasta Redding 1460.

0: AM 96.5 FM. Our producer back in the studio, Ben Sternberg. Congratulations, you were the producer for the first time for a Simpson win at home. They're 500, four games into the season. Arguably should be 4-0, but we'll take 2-2.
1: Absolutely.
0: A little 500 ball from these Red Hawks as they prevail over Valley City State 50-45. For Jacob Green, Spencer Schlinge, brief led behind the camera, AJ Raffelli engineering things for us on this side. Thank you, everyone, for tuning in. It's been a long time.

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1: They're 500, four games into the season. Arguably should be 4-0, but we'll take 2-2.
2: Absolutely.
1: A little 500 ball from these Red Hawks as they prevail over Valley City State 50-45. For Jacob Green, Spencer Schlinge, brief lead behind the camera. AJ Raffelli engineering things for us on this side. Thank you, everyone, for tuning in. It's been a long time.
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0: The following segment of Armed American Radio is proudly being brought to you by the National Rifle Association. 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Yeah, welcome back to the show, ladies and gentlemen. 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Join us. They present the show to you every single day. Great friends with the NRA for a lot of different reasons. Whole new organization. You know that by now. If you're not a member, why? We need you in this fight, particularly as we go into the midterms. They're dumping tons of money, as are other organizations. And I happen to be very well aware of one that just dumped about $1.4 million into seeing to it that we continue to hold the seats that we currently have and hopefully pick up a few more in the midterms. I remain optimistic about that. But, guys, the NRA is neck deep in the fight, and it's real simple for you to get neck deep in the fight. Just join the NRA. And by all means, join floridacarry.org, AZCDL, CCDL, VCDL, all these wonderful states organizations. No matter what state you live in, they're there. Join them all. And you can pick two or three if you want, and it's less than $100 for annual for all three memberships, okay, combined. It's very, very important as we get into the midterms. We're going to talk about how important that is coming up, you know, throughout the remainder of the three segments that we have here in this classic Armed American Radio Roundtable. I got a text from somebody who's watching the show, says, what's in that pink mug that you're drinking right there? That's Coca-Cola. That's legit Coca-Cola. You got to get a legit Coca-Cola nowadays, you got to get Mexican Coca-Cola that's got real sugar in it instead of all the corn syrup and crap because, well, you know, liberals blame it on everything. Brad, let me go back to you and let you finish your thoughts. We had to cut you off as we were going into that hard break. But you bring up some points that lead to other questions. If you would continue your train of thought there, please.
1: Yeah, you know, I was getting at those. You know, you got those guys at the SHOT Show from ATF that are just getting abused by everybody walking by, and it's funny.
0: Oh, and they did too.
1: Yeah, it's funny. And like most of those guys were also. I mean, they were good sports about it. The guy, you know, handed it to him. But you know, that is the reason. It's a symptom, though, because you know the problem that we have with the ATF is that we view it as a rogue agency because it seems like they can just reinterpret law however they want to, and you know it has the force of law, and there's like literally nothing you can do about it. So it's a rogue agency, and you know you feel like powerless against it. You know, that's like you're fine one day, and the next day they say nope, that's against the rules because we decided it is, and now you're looking at prison. You know,
0: yeah, their rule changes carry the force of law. They can put you in prison for making a rule change. I've got in my possession documentation from people who I've seen the letters. I have them on my hard drive. Yep, that's okay. Yep, that's okay. Yep, that's okay. Nope, give us your inventory, and now we're going to put you in jail. I've got more than one of those. It's mind-boggling what they were able to get away with. Justin, as the CEO of a large manufacturer, how has your relationship been with ATF? Or is it not something that you've much concerned yourself with, more with the dealers and the FFLs that sell the final product, the amazing product that you guys produce?
2: Well, you know, the ATF comes and does a full audit of my manufacturing company every 3 to 5 years. And, you know, it's detailed. They'll go over every single serial number and every single serial number you produced and shipped. So it takes a good week, sometimes 2 weeks to finish the audit. And it's not the funnest thing to do, but we've always been very meticulous with our record keeping, so we've never had a problem. But yeah, I mean, for a manufacturer which is carrying out the constitutional duty of supplying firearms,
0: right,
2: it's a bit much. I really haven't had a lot of fuzzy good feelings towards the ATF.
0: So have you ever participated at SHOT? You know, you and I have been going to SHOT together for years and years and years. Have you ever participated or gone to any of the ATF meetings that they've had for manufacturers and dealers at SHOT?
2: Yeah, I mean, we have people attending their meetings, and we do whatever we can to comply with all state, local, and federal laws. But, yeah, I mean, it's a bitch. I mean, why do we need all these rules when it's supposed to be a right?
0: You know, it's a colonoscopy for exercising a constitutional right. It's about the only way I can say it. Now, Ryan, I have the ability and the luxury of watching you shake your head yes through this conversation. You are also an FFL. Have you noticed any changes since the Trump administration over the last 2 years versus the colonoscopy that you got as an FFL over the previous administrations, all run by Democrats? That being particularly Obama and Biden.
3: Sure. I would say, you know, day to day, not not yet so far. I will tell you that, you know, as a practical matter, and you and I have had this conversation, I'm still not transferring, for example, NFA items under a 4473, right. Although I am question. On the board of the CCRKBA. I am a party to that lawsuit. And technically, you know, I work with partners like, other litigants that were on there. I lost a couple of sales today. I'm actually going to transfer a couple of items that came in to another FFL that is doing 4473s. I had a nice conversation with him this week, and he said, look, it's a business risk at this thing. We've decided to do it, but I know this could come back to haunt me if we get another administration in there and the ATF changes their rules. And that's kind of the point we're all talking about. It's arbitrary. You don't know from day to day what the rules are. And so you proceed with extreme caution, which is what I'm doing. But again, to Justin's point, this is a right. It shouldn't be arbitrary and capricious. And that's what, unfortunately, we have with an agency like the ATF.
0: Well, you know, Tate Adomiak, Brad, is a prime example. He, as you know, Tate was put in prison for 20 years by Biden's ATF for purchasing items that any of us can buy right now today on GunBroker, which is where he bought his items. Okay. All of them legal at the time. And it was the ATF that put the screws to that kid and wound up with a 20-year sentence just a week and a half ago. It's been 14 days ago. Tate got a full pardon from the Trump administration and is now going to be shaking hands with the director of the ATF, the very agency under a previous administration that ruined his life, took him away from his Navy SEAL training, and was literally locked him in a cage for 20 years. And again, there's irony there. But you know what I hate about this, Brad? This is what I hate about governing by executive action, for example, right? Because to get back to Ryan's point, it's capricious. We don't know. We should all know these things. They shouldn't change and ebb and flow with an administration, should they?
1: Well, no. I mean, the law is the law, and your rights are your rights. And you know, this is one of the dangers of you know, basically, essentially anointing the president as an elected king, and a lot of that has, you know, it rests on Congress's complete abdication of their responsibilities to govern. You know, we've got a big problem in that area, and it goes even beyond gun rights, because we saw in the past administration an absolute willingness to weaponize the full force of the federal government against political enemies. And, you know, the gentleman you mentioned, I mean, he's, you know, one of the victims, and we can probably, you know, sit here and brainstorm and come up with at least 20 more victims that were, you know, somehow targeted by the federal government, not because they were criminals, not because they were treasonous, not because they did anything that was detrimental to the country. It's because they had opinions that they voiced that the government, the people in power did not like, and they felt justified in going after them.
0: Yeah, it's pathetic, actually, and it's frightening, Justin. I didn't ask you this previously, but I asked you the same question I asked Ryan. I'll tell you what, Justin, we're taking a break. When we come back, I'm going to throw it to you, and I'll give you this right here in advance. Are you seeing a difference in the two administrations in that colonoscopy? We're going to go to Justin Moon, CEO of Car Arms, when we come back from the break. We've got Ryan Petty, Brad Primo, and Justin Moon with us. Two more segments to go in a classic Armed American Radio roundtable. Back right after this. Don't go away, guys.
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0: 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That's what Man Up's going to be about.
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1: 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Even cooking sometimes.
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2: 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And for those of you who are watching the show, you're going to get a little bit of silence in that funny graphic right there because, well, I got to tell you about some things that the social media companies just don't like us to talk about because it upsets them. They just get so mad about what we talk about next. Well, you can go to guns if you want to hear it, but you already know who they are. I'll be right back with you guys on the stream. Guys, the rest of you here, let me make this very, very clear here because it's really important that you support the National Rifle Association, number one, NRA.org/AAR, and number two, pick up some really good ammo at libertyammo.com, libertyammo.com. There's no AAR slash after that. It's just libertyammo.com. 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Let's go back up to the stage here, get Ryan Petty in here. Justin, I'm going to toss it over to you real quick. Do you see a difference between the two administrations, number one? And then I'm going to report to you what's going on with Jay Jones in the state of Virginia. But first on that first question, then I'll go back to you again. Justin, take it away.
3: Well, I haven't been audited yet under this administration, okay. So we're at that time where probably I'm due for an audit within a year.
2: Now, do they do this at random with you? How much time do they give you in advance notice, or do they just show up?
3: They don't give you advance notice. They just show up. So, okay. No, but so the interval due is every 3 to 5 years. They just show up randomly. Okay, they'll knock on your door and say, we're looking at your books, and you have to let them in by law. Okay. Or regulation.
2: Well, when that happens, ladies and gentlemen, we'll find out about it. Now, I want to throw this at you guys, and Justin, I'll start with you. It's in the same vein. As a manufacturer, I can't wait to get your thoughts on this, and I got to ask you to be FCC friendly because it makes me mad even talking about it. But on Tuesday, Virginia Attorney General, and I love this because Justin Davis from the NRA refers to him as Two Bullets Jay Jones because he was talking about putting two bullets into his political opponent and still got elected. He announced the creation of the FAIR unit in Virginia, Justin, which exists to, quote, investigate and bring civil enforcement actions against gun makers and dealers. It's an acronym for the Firearms Accountability and Industry Responsibility Unit, and it's the result of the Virginia Firearm Industry Standards of Responsible Conduct, which they passed and instituted once the Democrats took over the governorship and the state houses in Virginia. Inside Nova's reporting, and I quote, that the Virginia Firearm Industry Standards of Responsible Conduct calls for gun makers to, quote-unquote, establish reasonable controls over the manufacture, sale, distribution, use, and marketing of firearm-related products. And 13 News noted, also in addition to NOVA, the FAIR unit will investigate businesses across Virginia and can file civil lawsuits against companies it finds have violated the Responsible Conduct Law. The office can seek damages, repayment for losses, and court orders to stop certain practices. In a press release, Two Bullets Jay Jones said this, creating safer communities starts with holding dealers and manufacturers accountable when they are reckless with the lives of Virginians. The FAIR unit, ironic, isn't it, will play an integral role in building lasting public safety in our communities. And then he closed with this. Public safety can't be pushed to the side or saved for another day. The cost is too high, which is why our office has created this path for Virginia to comprehensively seek justice for families who have been impacted by gun violence. While the law continues to hold perps of violence accountable, the FAIR unit allows our office the opportunity to hold those, meaning gun manufacturers, who are negligently contributing to the illicit flow of firearms in impacted communities accountable. Justin, you and I both know that any sale of firearms to these people, they view as an illicit flow. How do you feel when you hear that from an AG in Virginia?
3: Well, you know, that's really ironic because from every crime statistic we can see, and, you know, statisticians have done research on it, especially John Lott, the more illegal guns that are owned by citizens, the less crime there is. So really, the governor of Virginia and state of Virginia should be paying us for selling guns into their state, because if we didn't, they would have a lot more public violence.
2: And they don't care. And that's a great point. Now, Ryan, you're an FFL. You're a dealer. How would you feel about doing business in Virginia knowing that everything you sell lawfully, they view as illicit, and they now have the power under this bogus acronymed FAIR unit, which is anything but fair, to literally put the screws to you financially and legally? As a dealer, how would you handle that? Would it be even worth doing business in the state?
4: Well, it's like I said before, it's a business risk, so you have to determine whether or not it's worth it. And they know that the margins for a lot of firearms retailers are very thin. So they know that just by tipping the scale slightly, they can put a number of FFLs out of business, which is the goal that they have. We've talked about this a number of times. Mm-hmm. The goal is to reduce the number of legal places where you can purchase a firearm to make it difficult for the
2: average
4: citizen.
2: That's not very fair, Ryan.
4: It's not fair, and it's not right. And I laughed when you were reading that. It said the negligent. There's nothing negligent about what I do every day. Justin mentioned the paperwork and the audits that were, you know, when I receive a firearm, I have to put that in what's called my bound book. I have to acquire that firearm. I have to make sure I've got the right name of the manufacturer, the serial number. I log who I got it from. I put it in an inventory. I take it out of inventory. I'm tracking it as a normal course of business to buy and sell things. But then I have a second set of duplicate records that I have to keep just to comply with an ATF audit. And what the Biden administration was doing was looking at that second set of records and looking for any kind of clerical error that I might have made so they could disqualify me and revoke my federal firearms license. That's the spirit under which this Virginia clown show is operating. It's the same thing. They're not looking for negligence. What they're looking for are clerical errors so they can shut down FFLs.
2: And go after you civilly and take all of your stuff. Brad, would you even do business under these conditions as an FFL that had such a FAIR unit?
5: I probably wouldn't be opening a gun shop in Virginia right now. I mean, that's for sure. If I was already existing, I'd try to figure out how to do it. But, you know, Ryan hit the nail on the head, and you know, they're not even going to try to, you know, I guess we want to call it win whatever cases they bring. The whole goal is just to drain you financially, you know, to harass and to keep you tied up in court and administrative fees and fines and paying lawyers and anything else they can do to make you spend all your money or lose all your money and have to shut down. That's all there is to it. Now, and you know, the crazy thing is that, you know, imagine if someone was doing what they're doing, but gearing it towards voters, right? Mm-hmm, mm-hmm. You know, they claim to have a photo ID is of course racist and too much of an obstacle to put in front of somebody. And it's an effort to keep somebody from voting. And, you know, they're willing to almost go to war over something like that, and then they turn around and with a constitutional right are doing some of the most egregious things you can think of to prevent people from enjoying their God-given right.
2: Yeah, and the worst part about all of this, Justin, is you do business in Virginia, I assume. So this puts you at risk as a manufacturer, does
3: it not? It does. I mean, every one of these laws are always a concern because you don't know when it's going to be weaponized against you.
2: Well, it's probably a pretty safe bet that it's designed to be weaponized against you. For example, and I don't think we have enough time right now, but I'll take this one. How much time do I have, Greg? We're approaching the break right now. So when I come back, I want to give a flow of what the Democrats would refer to as an illicit flow and then refer to it as a crime gun. And we'll get Justin's take on this because you know what, folks? Everything I'm going to tell you has nothing to do and is no fault of the dealer or the manufacturer. But in Virginia, it will be. So they have some decisions to make. We'll be back. One more segment to go in a Classic Roundtable. Armed American Radio listeners, you already know the name. It's Blackout Coffee. 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Patriots, listen up. 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
2: 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Welcome back to the show. Yeah, welcome back to the show, guys. Have you picked up your goat guns yet? 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
7: Yeah, somewhere around
2: you
7: there.
2: You got a whole bunch? 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Welcome back to the show. Oh, and one more thing, guys. The strategic partnership that we have with Valorous TV is off to a great start. I'll be out in Burbank, California, and I'll have a lot more info. We're going to be doing filming of pilots, documentaries, episodes, bringing all of this to life on your television screens across the country on virtually every platform out there. So you're going to see a lot more of this mug on your television screens. And that's a beautiful thing if you like me. If you don't like me, it's even more fun because you're going to see more of me. And that's why we do what we do. Ryan Petty, welcome back in. Brad Primo, welcome back in. Justin Moon, welcome back in. I got to go back to Justin on this one. Justin, let's go back to that Virginia thing for a second. I want to give this flow because you made it very clear that it is a huge concern for you because you've got to be paying attention to this. Their comment was, who are negligently contributing to the illicit flow of firearms. So let's take this deal. You manufacture a firearm, and how does it get to the store and into a lawful consumer's hands? Tell us that process.
3: Yeah, I mean, every firearm that we make has to be shipped to an FFL, and that's regulated by the federal government. So everything we do is lawful. There's no unlawful thing that we do.
2: You're right, unless you were making guns and selling them to gangbangers, which isn't happening because everything flows through and you have to deal with the ATF. Now, Ryan,
3: absolutely.
2: To you, you're a dealer. So you pick up something from the manufacturer at Carr. You're a dealer. How do you get a gun in my hands as a law-abiding citizen?
4: Well, the first thing, as I mentioned, I have to accept it. I have to acquire it is the technical term. So I have to bring it into my inventory. That's paperwork that I track. It's the other side of the transaction from Justin and Carr sending me something. I bring it into inventory. And then when somebody wants to buy it, they have to come in and they have to complete a background check. In the state of Florida, that's done through the Florida Department of Law Enforcement, which does the FBI background check, but that background check process goes through. I have to check your ID. You have to know who you are. I have to wait for that background check to process. And then I can sell you. Then I have permission to sell you the firearm, Mark, is essentially how it works.
2: All right. So what you just heard, ladies and gentlemen, is what the left refers to, Brad, as the illicit flow of firearms, because every firearm starts through that process. Justin, isn't that correct?
3: Yeah, absolutely. Every legal firearm which is manufactured under a regulated manufacturer is completely tracked.
2: Right. Nothing which exactly which as we just make. Heard from you. Right. Exactly as we just heard from you. We just laid it out, guys. Now, Brad, I buy that gun from Ryan and it gets stolen somehow and is used in a crime. Can you show me anywhere in that chain of events we just covered that goes back to Ryan or goes back to Carr Arms, please? Because we all know it's illicit, and it's an illicit flow of firearms in our impacted communities where the scumbag who stole the gun used it to commit a crime. How? Tell me that, please.
5: Well, I mean, you know, maybe the person who stole the gun, you know, had an unhappy upbringing, Rob, and his mom didn't love him enough. So we have to, you know, maybe he had postpartum depression, you know, who knows?
2: Oh, yeah. And, there's that.
5: You know, so it's garbage. And, you know, another thought in all this is, you know, I'm wondering also if a goal is not to drive a wedge, you know, between the people who manufacture and sell firearms and their customers, in the sense that, you know, we're gonna put the screws to the people who are manufacturing and selling, and then tell them, look, you know, we wouldn't have to come after you guys if you people would just back us on registering private ownership of weapons. If they can get registration, you know, then we know it wasn't the dealer who sold the gun to the wrong person. We know it was, you know, Joe Smith down the street that sold the gun to somebody. Mm-hmm. I think that's part of it. I think this is there's a multi-pronged effort to achieve registration, because that's how they're going to start confiscation afterwards. This is they're playing the long game on us, and part of it is going to be that, you know, we're going to put maximum pressure on these folks and then turn them against their own people and just start dividing our community.
2: Well, that's the long game you're talking about. Justin, here comes the million-dollar question to you, brother. Can you see any circumstance in this scenario that we just laid out that would cause you to say, you know what, I'm not selling crap to Virginia anymore, and pull out?
7: Well, we'll have to see what happens with the administration. If the communist Democrats take executive power, then, you know, Katie barred a door. You don't know what the hell's going to happen. It could be bad. They could go for full-blown communism.
2: Well, that they're running on it right now. I see, Ryan, I see you shaking your head. We covered the numbers as far as a socialist communist. You've got the flags behind you there on your backdrop, socialism, communism, over next to the left of the, or to the right of the American flag. So, I mean, they're running on it. We ignore all of this. The reason Virginia is so important is because this is the blueprint they want for you in your state, ladies and gentlemen, if what Justin just said happens. And that is the long game that Brad just said. See the method to the madness here? This is how you connect the dots, Ryan. It's very scary stuff.
4: It is. And the one thing I'll say about the left is we should take them at their word.
2: And they will never what?
4: They will never stop. The goal is to move us away from a constitutional republic into a quote-unquote democracy, so that, because they believe over the long term they can outvote those of us that remember what it's like to be free citizens of a constitutional republic.
2: Yeah, and I'll tell you, man, the millennial generation is a real problem out there right now. The entitlement mentality from these folks, and Brad, you kind of alluded to it in a funny, humorous way, but it's true. They feel that way about a lot of things. Well, I should be able to have that, and I should be able to. As I know somebody now that's about ready to have a baby that thinks she should be able to get 3 years paid off to raise her kid at her job, and the government should pay for all her daycare because she had a baby. Okay. All right. People have been having babies for a long time, Brad. That's why we're all here. But it is that entitlement mentality, isn't it? Do we have Brad? Brad, we got 20 seconds.
5: Yeah, it's a real problem that you mentioned, and, you know, this entitlement mentality and this idea that, you know, they've almost lost their American genetics, which, you know, is, you know, the government is not here to help you. So, yeah, the government's not your friend. The government's not your safety net. You know, the government's not there. The job of government is not to provide you with the things that you want. It's there to provide, you know, the underpinning, the structure of our society, the law.
2: So that we can be free. That we can be free. Brad, I have to stop you there, brother, because we're up against the hard break. The show is closing out. Guys, I love you for being here. Thank you so much. Got a lot of new viewers in here today. Armed American Radio on all your social media platforms. 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We appreciate it. We're going to get up and do it again tomorrow because they don't want us to. That's why we do it. I'll see you on the radio tomorrow. Thanks to the crew for being here.
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6: News this hour from Town Hall. I'm Mary Rose. President Trump is posting on social media today. Correspondent Richard Boyd has the details.
7: President Trump posted an image early Saturday morning on his Truth Social platform of the Strait of Hormuz labeled Trump Strait in the first public indication of his thinking after Iran proposed the New Deal and suggested it might help the president ahead of the midterm elections. The White House on Friday said only that U.S. officials were having positive and constructive conversations with mediators on the Iran war. Earlier in the week, Iran held hours of indirect talks with the U.S. Richard Boyd reporting.
6: The 2026 midterm campaign heating up in North Carolina is drawing national attention. On Monday, Vice President J.D. Vance was in Greensboro to campaign for Republican Senate nominee Michael Whatley, who faces former Democrat Governor Roy Cooper in the race for the Senate seat that will be vacated by outgoing Senator Tom Tillis. The race could impact the Republicans' slim Senate majority. Vice President J.D. Vance says when Democrats were in charge, the American people suffered.
8: But for years, for 4 years under Joe Biden and congressional Democrats, America was run by a party that prioritized the needs of everybody else, everybody but you. They prioritized massive corporations. They prioritized the far left NGOs. They prioritized illegal immigrants. And of course, as I've learned over the past few months, they prioritized a whole lot of fraudsters. And we know exactly what happened as a result.
6: Vice President J.D. Vance says during the Biden administration, the American economy was in crisis. More on these stories at townhall.com.
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6: A proposed federal fee on electric vehicles will not take effect next month because the transportation bill containing it has stalled in Congress.
10: The proposal would charge electric vehicle owners $130 per year and was set to start next month, with plug-in hybrid owners paying $35 annually. 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In Washington, I'm Scott Carr.
6: More problems for troubled Volkswagen. 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